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0: about 7 or 8 minutes away from Cahill. Going to break down exactly what happened in California. Gavin Newsom and his wife, the First Lady of California, are they on the hot seat? Somebody in their inner circle was wearing a wire. It's an FBI wire. This investigation actually started under Biden. Gavin Newsom is trying to get ahead of it, and Newsom is complaining that Trump is somehow targeting him because he's his political rival. Gavin Newsom will never, ever, ever, never run against Donald Trump in anything. So Trump cannot possibly see him as his rival. He's not. It might be a political rival because they're on opposite ends of things, but they're not going to be running against each other. So it's not like Biden, who did everything he could to take out Trump when he was running for election in 24. But why was the lady wearing a wire? Who is she, Alexis Podesta? What does she have to do with anything? Did she make a deal with them? Does she work with them? And what were the actual allegations in that case in California? It involves Newsom, his wife, Xavier Becerra, right down the line. Make sure you stick around. We're going to have that for you at the bottom of the hour. Now, in my chat, a guy named DJ, been following me for a long time, and if you didn't know, we live video stream the show, too. In the chat, they had told July 13th for Plattner to drop out in Maine, and I said, how did you know that? Did you see his response, Sam?
1: No.
0: NBC Nightly News said so. You think I'm going to trust that?
1: I mean, we should.
0: Well, I wish we could, but do you think I'm going to?
1: No.
0: So we go to the ChatGPT, we check it out ourselves. Turns out on this one case, the NBC Nightly News was right.
1: Wow.
0: So what Maine can do, if Plattner drops out by July 13th, they can name a replacement by July 27th. So this coming out today means he's got 1 week to drop out. Now, let's just be as smart as we think we are. Sam, you think he's going to drop out in the next week?
1: You know, I don't think that they have a backup, and they should, and he should, but I don't think he will.
0: Paul, you think he's going to drop out in the next week?
2: Yes.
0: 1,000% this guy's dropping out in the next week. Sam, I think you're right if you're a logical person, but you're not logical when you elect the Nazi tattoo guy as right. Your Senate. This came out now to give them a week to push him out. He's going to take time to reflect. I think he might drop out as soon as tomorrow morning, if not tonight.
1: Wow.
0: No way this guy is staying in. He's done. For him to make that announcement and the word this morning on X, and these are people that are very connected that follow me. The story this morning was they are no longer accepting donations. He's out.
1: He
0: is dropping out. So that's going to happen. I don't know who the next person up is in Maine. Don't really care. I still hope that Susan Collins, the moderate, I hold my nose, Republican, wins that. Robert, Boston, talk to me about a minute or so. Come on.
3: Hey, Joe, I called to you for some help here.
0: Okay.
3: You know, we got a criminal governor here that's calling out ICE, and they're not cooperating, and she's demanding that there be a list of all the people that got thrown out. Well, first of all, she ought to have the list if there was any vetting going on.
0: Yes.
3: She ought to know who's here and who's on all our payrolls getting food stamps and everything else.
0: Yes.
3: So it's outrageous that they come out and say that they want a list because, first of all, they should have the list because they should know who they let in and who they're paying with my money and
0: yes.
3: Everybody's money, but who deserves it?
0: Vote that ass out, Robert.
3: Criminal.
0: That's all I can say. Vote that ass out.
3: Jeez, Joe, there's a bunch of nut jobs out here in Massachusetts. I don't know what happened. It's not the party of JFK.
0: No.
3: I'll tell you, there was a big difference back then. You know, he loved America.
0: Right.
3: And he didn't like the communists. You know, he was against and all these people, I think, are they like the people that were protesting the Vietnam War that they're trying to come out
0: right.
3: for some purpose that's stupid? And it's not right. It's not the Democratic Party. It's a communist party now.
0: Robert, I got you, brother. I'm going to let you go because we're about to hit a break here. But very well said. I mean, you've got something. They're calling themselves the DSA, the Democrat Socialists of America. They're not. It's a communist movement. They're a bunch of communist idiots. And you're right. JFK, a Democrat, was fighting Khrushchev. In other words, he was fighting communism. If the party's never going to be that again, you're probably going to have to come up with another party. Keep it here. Cahill coming up.
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4: Here's a look at Lincoln's first forecast. Lows level off around 69 tonight under clear skies. Winds out of the southeast, 5 to 10 miles an hour. Mainly sunny skies tomorrow. Daytime highs approaching 92. Lows around 72 tomorrow night, clear skies. I'm weatherology meteorologist Ray Miller on KFOR FM 101.5 and 1240 AM. 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
5: ABC News, I'm Stephanie Officer. President Trump today telling reporters he asked FIFA to review the red card against top U.S. soccer player Falarin Balogun. Trump insisting he did not demand the one-game suspension be lifted during a phone call with FIFA's head. FIFA reversing the decision. Now Balogun is playing in tonight's World Cup match against Belgium.
6: They made the right decision because, number one, it wasn't a foul. And you want to see a game with your best players.
5: Balogun receiving the red card during a World Cup match against Bosnia-Herzegovina for stepping on a player's ankle. Hamas today saying it has dissolved its government in Gaza to make way for a new one. ABC News contributor Stephen Ganyard.
7: Gaza's going to be a problem forever. And frankly, we'll see. Hamas will never probably go away in Gaza. It'll be in perpetuity. Hezbollah is never going to go away. It's just going to how, if the Israelis can build enough of a buffer through Gaza and through the southern Lebanon to make it at least so that it's not the problem that's been in the past.
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0: His wife has not been implicated directly, but I'll ask you the question that I ask anybody who's investigating, like, the fraud in Minnesota. Is it possible that the governor and his first partner lady can possibly have all this going on under the surface and have no clue? I mean, I'm not asking you to convict them. Obviously, they're not guilty of anything. But I just wonder, because he seems to be a bit of an authoritarian in how he does the job, how could all this be going on under the surface without him knowing about it? Is there a way to know that? It's Kay Hill. That entire thing is up right now on YouTube, joepags.com/YouTube. 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It's about 32, 33 minutes long, and there's a lot there. 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And we're back after this. Stay here.
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0: Friday. Next hour, we'll start things off with the first day of a hearing heading into the trial of this guy who allegedly killed our friend Charlie Kirk. I know that his family was there. I mean, Erica Kirk and Charlie Kirk's family. I know that Donald Trump Jr. was there today in the courtroom in Utah. So we'll cover as much as we can of that. I do want to say this, and I'll say it proudly and loudly. Candace Owens is a despicable human being. Just going to put it out there. I feel for Erica Kirk. I feel for Charlie Kirk's family. Can't believe that it's approaching a year that he's been gone. It's almost 10 months, actually. And whoever did this, if this is the guy who did it, I hope that he gets the worst of the worst penalties he possibly can. Still can't believe that happened. We'll take you on that case next hour. Also, we've got Gregory Wrightstone to talk about the alleged heat wave in Europe and how this climate change lie is just that. Keep it here. Coming back.
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7: From ABC News, I'm Stephanie Officer. The Democratic nominee for Senate in Maine, Graham Plattner, says he's reflecting on a path forward in the race as he denies a new published allegation he sexually assaulted a former girlfriend. ABC News has not independently verified the allegations.
8: The sexual assault allegation is made by a woman who dated Graham Plattner on and off for more than 2 years. She tells Politico in late 2021, Plattner entered her home while drunk and forced himself on her. While the Democrat challenging incumbent Senator Susan Collins says in a video message that the allegation is false.
9: Regardless of the inaccuracy of the reporting, but mindful of the political reality it will inflict, we are taking the time to reflect on the best path forward.
8: Under state law in Maine, Plattner has a week to decide whether to withdraw from the race in time for the party to put someone else's name on the November ballot. Stephen Portnoy, ABC News, Washington.
7: Mississippi authorities have located a body they believe belongs to a teen missing since July 4th. 18-year-old Nolan Wells was last seen on Horn Island, a popular vacation spot, Saturday. The local sheriff's office saying Wells was there with friends when he was reported missing. ABC's Alex Perez.
10: The officials unfortunately say it appears we're dealing with a tragic ending in this case after beloved 18-year-old Nolan Wells disappeared July 4th after going on a boating trip with friends. Now, sadly, officials say a body matching the description of the 18-year-old was recovered about 8:45 this morning.
7: Firework mishaps from coast to coast are now under investigation after July 4th. ABC's Allison Kosick.
11: In Southern California, a car catching fire after fireworks exploded outside this home in Chino,

0: killing a woman and injuring three others. In Provo, Utah, fireworks sparking a large brush fire near Slate Canyon. Mishaps even during professional shows. Fire breaking out on the Brooklyn Bridge during the Macy's fireworks show in New York.
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4: A busy 4th of July for firefighters. Good afternoon, I'm Elijah Herbal, KFOR News. There were 140 calls to Lincoln Fire and Rescue on Saturday alone, according to LFR Public Information Officer MJ Learman.
5: On the 4th, we did have 7 outside dumpster trash fires related to fireworks.
4: There was also a fire at a home near 49th and South shortly after midnight Sunday morning. Learman says the deck and the side of the house caught fire, leaving behind $75,000 in damage. Police arrested a 28-year-old man who apparently threatened 3 teens Friday night on the east end of downtown Lincoln. LPD Sergeant Chris Vollmer says officers were called to Antelope Valley Parkway in O Street by the teens, who said they got into an argument with an unknown male who then threatened them with a handgun. Officers later found a man, later identified as Gabriel Aguilar, about a block away fitting the description given by the teens. Officers also found a handgun. Aguilar was arrested for terroristic threats, use of a firearm to commit a felony, and carrying a concealed handgun under the influence. For KFOR News, this is Elijah Herbal.
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1: Great radio stations across the land, along with Sam and Polo. It is the Joe Pags Show. Thanks a lot for stopping by. There's a lot going on, lots to get to. We will get into the first day of this hearing against the guy accused of killing Charlie Kirk. We'll have that for you coming up. We're also going to

0: with all your might as you're sitting on TV or talking to a camera. 833-JOE-PAGS, 833-563-7247, joepags.com. When will they do something? Tyrone, our good friend Tyrone in Oklahoma, what's happening?
1: Well, thank you. What I did for the 1st of July, I went to see the play 1776.
0: Nice.
1: And while I was watching that, it reminded me of a play that I went to see, to Hair. And there was a scene where they pantomimed the history of America, the Native Americans, the settlers, and then they had show right where they went backwards. Now, if you go to see the 1776 and you run it backwards, it's the direction that the Democrats are going, giving up everything we fought for.
0: Yes.
1: I mean, all the plans have run backwards, and that's their playbook. Give up our sovereignty. We don't even like the flag anymore.
0: I mean,
1: if you're just running backwards, we're going backwards, giving up our rights to our liberty and
0: yes.
1: everything else. And it's amazing. And Benedict Arnold will be rolling in his grave. Why didn't I think of that? And the Trump derangement syndrome, it is like Sarah Lynch. It is a gaslighting. They're against America. When they say they want to destroy America, that sounds like treason to me. If in 1776, if someone say they wanted to destroy America, they would be considered treason.
0: I agree.
1: And they say they hate America. So that's just all I had to say.
0: Well, Tyrone, before you go, though, what about these Republican leaders? Are you sick and tired, as I am, of hearing them say they're going to do it, but they never do it?
1: Yes. Yes, because, I mean, look at it this way. The Supreme Court was supposed to be protected, right, by Kavanaugh?
0: Yeah.
1: They say that what the Attorney General, we can't do that. In the Constitution, say they have to protect the Supreme Court justice. And the guy tried to kill him, you know, by the grace of
0: yes.
1: God. So what do Republicans do? Mitch McConnell, well, we can't do anything until Trump came in. He thought y'all wanted solutions. They don't want solutions. They want excuses.
0: Yes.
1: And when they get there, we can't get that. They want to keep it. So we got every time we think we're going to win, all of a sudden, we need 13 Republicans vote so we can win. We got 13. We got 5. When Cruz thought we had eliminated abortion deal,
0: right.
1: All they needed was 3 Republicans to vote with the Democrats. They act like they were, you know, so something's going on there.
0: I'm with you.
1: You know, so I do what you say. The law is there. And they're like, we don't know what to do. It's already there.
0: That's ridiculous.
1: Why do we have to go amendment? Why do we have to study? You know, like the guy who shot the United States. Well, we have to think about it. And they want to bend over backwards to protect them. And they talk about the Democrats. Look like the Republicans are bending over backwards, too.
0: Yes.
1: So,
0: Tyrone, I'm with you. I appreciate you calling in. I'm glad that you talked to us about what you saw on 4th of July. I think that's awesome. Everybody should go check that out. Steve, Kansas City, what's happening?
2: You got right now, Biden's never got arrested. Clinton's never got arrested. George Soros has never got arrested. You got Ilhan Omar up there in Minnesota who's right in front of your face has done everything wrong. You got Akeem Jeffries writing on email saying, just like in history, we need to go after all these white people. The thing is it's going to start coming down to one of two things. Either the Lord steps in and there's a miracle I'm talking about to change it, or else it's going to start being like guerrilla warfare. Well, people are going to start getting tired of it and have to start fighting in their neighborhood. But the thing is, when you fight like that, now you're talking about you could go to prison for it,
0: right.
2: and you know, well, it's being fighting. And now, and the thing is, you got the mixture of communism, but you got all these people that are into the Palestinian liberation, you know, free Palestine and things like that. They're giving their allegiance over to Islam. So you got the mixture of Islam, which these people there, most Americans say I'm Christian, never read a Bible, go to church every blue moon. These people really believe that's what that jihad is, a lot of them. And the ones that they, this is what's going to be the downfall of us with the Muslims. They always preface it with, now we don't mean all Muslims because some other, Yeah, all of them ain't gonna go blow you up or something, but they all believe that. And when the battle gets heated and you got to choose side, that moderate Muslim, the one that's calm, seems like he's calm or something, he's gonna choose that side. And it's happening real time, right? I don't know how quick it'll be, but it ain't gonna be too long right now.
0: Steve, I appreciate you. I got to hit a break here, but you're not wrong in that there are people that will wait centuries to get what they want, but we're waking up to it. And yeah, you want to be peaceful, I don't care what your religion is, great, you're more than welcome. You don't want to be peaceful and you want to overturn the way that our value system was built here, our judicial system was built here, the Constitution on which we were founded, that's going to be a problem. I appreciate the call. 833-JOE-PAGS, 833-563-7247, joepags.com. Erica Kirk did have to sit in court today in Utah. Donald Trump Jr. showed up, which I think was a really classy thing for him to do, to show support for the Kirk family and for others that were there in support of Erica Kirk and her family. We're going to keep a close eye on exactly what's going down in that case. It is being televised. A lot of the video is being shown from in there. And we're going to see exactly what the case is. What can the defense possibly be? I have no idea. What bothers me is seeing a defendant sit there and seeing him smiling or talking with his lawyer. That's something that Charlie Kirk doesn't get to do. Really kind of ridiculous. All right, 833-JOE-PAGS, 833-563-7247, joepags.com. Gregory Wrightstone next. Keep it here.
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4: Here's a look at Lincoln's first forecast. Lows level off around 69 tonight under clear skies, southeasterly winds, 5 to 10 miles an hour. High temperatures reach up to 92 tomorrow, mainly sunny skies. Clear skies tomorrow night, lows level off around 72. I'm weatherology meteorologist Ray Miller on KFOR-FM, 101.5 and 1240 AM, online at KFORnow.com. 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
5: ABC News, I'm Stephanie Officer. The Democratic nominee for Senate in Maine, Graham Plattner, says he's looking to a path forward in the race as he denies a new published allegation that he sexually assaulted a former girlfriend. ABC News has not independently verified the allegations. The woman dated Graham Plattner on and off for more than 2 years and told Politico Plattner entered her home in 2021 while drunk and forced himself on her. Plattner denies the allegations.
6: Regardless of the inaccuracy of the reporting, but mindful of the political reality it will inflict, we are taking the time to reflect on the best path forward.
5: Dozens of large fires burning across the West, most in Colorado, Utah, and New Mexico. Incident Commander Jake Livingston with the Alaska Complex Incident Management Team.
7: We do have challenges out there. Those are hot, dry conditions, rough terrain. And then, of course, we're keeping an eye out for any thunderstorms that move into the area with those outflow winds. Those are problematic.
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8: We'll talk to USA Belgium World Cup results and that and a whole lot more in the Morning Hookup from 9-11 right here on KFOR.
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0: Those who want to have all of the control of all of us at all times are really glomming on to this so-called heat wave that's going on in much of Europe, and I guess some of us here in the summertime are getting it as well in the United States, even to the point to where you've got this DSA mayor in New York telling people, put your thermostat on 78, just because I can, and I'm in Texas, mine's on 67. I want to get into all that and then some with Gregory Wrightstone. He is, of course, of the CO2 Coalition. He's a geologist. He's an author. The brand-new book is called A Very Convenient Warming. Greg, how are you? Good to see you again.
21: Oh, good. Yeah, I was in London last week during this deadly heat wave.
0: Yeah.
21: And for crying out loud, Joe, how did these people survive the bombing in World War II?
0: I have no idea.
21: They're freaking out over 93 degree temperatures.
0: So they're talking about temperatures, like you just said, about 93. And the reason they're freaking out is because of the disinformation. You know, they're watching television, and television is telling them, not only is this the worst heat wave we've ever seen, and you and I will debunk that in a second, but it's also the United States' fault. It's because we have all the air conditioning here. You had some deputy mayor of Paris saying it was the fact that I have AC in Texas, United States. That's why they're having people die in France. The problem is they don't have enough air conditioning for the people in France, right?
21: Correct. I didn't look at France, but in London and the UK, approximately 5% of the homes.

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18: We want the real answers. You go to a scientist, you go to a geologist, you go to the guy who knows what's going on. It is Gregory Wrightstone. Go and get all of his books and make sure that you are well-equipped. You have the ammunition needed when somebody brings to you. The cost of air conditioning in Texas, it's really, really hot in France. I mean, that is just the epitome of stupidity. It is. It makes you crazy. But Gregory Wrightstone has always been getting it right. Go to Amazon and check out Gregory Wrightstone, and it's Wrightstone, and get all of his books. Inconvenient Facts. You've got his new book out now about how good climate is, the convenient warming. There's a wealth of knowledge out there if you don't just fall for the okie doke. And most of you, because you listen to my program and watch the show, you don't fall for the okie doke. That is Sam. That is Polo. Gotta get out of here for tonight. I'm Joe. We're back tomorrow. Same time, same place. That entire interview with Kay Hill up and running now. JoePags.com/YouTube. Have a good night. See you tomorrow.
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21: From ABC News, I'm Stephanie Officer. President Trump heads to the NATO summit in Turkey this week. ABC News contributor and former State Department official Colonel Steve Ganyard says Trump's campaign to get NATO allies to spend more on their own defense will end up being a positive development.
22: I think maybe 10 years from now, Europe's going to thank us because we're going to make them responsible for their own sovereignty in a way that they haven't been, frankly, since the end of World War II. So this will become the, let's call it the Europeanization of NATO.
21: The U.S. men's team currently playing that high-stakes match against Belgium after FIFA delayed the red card suspension of their star striker. Valerian Balogun is on the field, with critics raising questions after President Trump intervened on his behalf. ABC's Christian Cordero is at a watch party in D.C.
23: The fact that FIFA has taken this somewhat unprecedented move, certainly highly unusual move, to change the punishment to effectively a warning hasn't sat well with people, even with some people who are U.S. men's national team supporters, but certainly it has not sat well with Belgium. They unsuccessfully appealed the decision. FIFA essentially said you had nothing to do with the red card itself, although they are certainly affected by this decision that FIFA recently made.
21: FIFA has released a lengthy statement detailing step by step the process it underwent in addressing the issue. Utah prosecutors are outlining their case against Tyler Robinson, accused of murdering Charlie Kirk. It's all part of a week-long preliminary hearing.
24: As one video of Charlie Kirk being shot was shown in court that only the judge and attorneys could see, the judge visibly jumped in reaction to what he was watching. On the witness stand on day one of the hearing, police officer Christopher Bagley described the moment of the shooting.
25: What did you hear again?
26: I heard a gunshot.
24: As graphic videos were shown to the judge, Erica Kirk left the courtroom clutching prayer beads. Alex Stone, ABC News, Provo, Utah.
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4: The death toll from two earthquakes in Venezuela has risen to at least 3,535, with nearly 17,000 injured. Only minor injuries were reported when a small seaplane made a hard landing on New York's East River Sunday with eight people on board.
5: The Kodiak 100 seaplane with eight people on board skipping across the water and then crashing down around noon on Sunday.
6: Basically, we hit the water and then we went up and then we like bounced back down.
5: 16-year-old Chloe Todd filming inside, she and her grandma Ada taking the flight home from the Hamptons.
4: ABC's Gio Benitez. With the summer heat turning deadly, health officials stress the need to stay cool and hydrated.
7: The first sign of trouble is muscle spasms due to a loss of salt and water in the body. Heat exhaustion brings heavy sweating and dizziness. Stay in the heat and confusion can set in.
8: That confusion could be a symptom of heat stroke, which is an emergency. That is the time to call 911 or get someone to emergent care immediately without delay.
7: ABC News medical contributor Dr. Alok Patel. On average, extreme heat kills twice as many Americans every year as the next deadliest weather threat, flooding. Jim Ryan, ABC News.
4: The indie historical drama Young Washington is officially getting a sequel.
9: My name is George Washington.
4: Director, co-writer, and producer John Irwin says a follow-up, 1776, is already in the works. It'll cover the next chapter in Washington's life. I'm Stephanie Officer, ABC News.
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0: Welcome back to the Ramsey Show in the Fairwinds Credit Union Studio. George Camel, Ramsey Personality, is my co-host today. Celia is with us in Tucson. Hey, Celia, how are you?
1: Hi, Dave. My name is Celia. Like, I'm going to sell you something.
0: Oh, I'm sorry. I goofed it up. I apologize. Celia.
1: No, it's okay. It's okay. It's a really unique name.
0: Got it. Celia. Okay.
1: I'm great, Dave. How are you?
0: Better than I deserve. How can we help?
1: So I am probably going to be getting engaged next month. Long story short, I picked out my own ring and asked my boyfriend, you know, is the engagement going to be happening before September so I can kind of prepare myself? And he said yes. So it's either happening this month or next month. And I was originally, I actually just found you a couple of weeks ago, probably 2 or 3 weeks ago. It's been less than a month. And me and my boyfriend are both on baby step two and paying off the debt. I have about $5,000 in medical debt, but combined our debt is about we've paid off $2,000 in the last 2 weeks. So we're at about $20,000 between the both of us. My question to you is, I was planning on going back to school in January to become an ultrasound technologist, and I still get federal financial aid. So not necessarily student loans, but actual grants and things like that, since I'm a first-generation college student. And I have already been to some schooling. The program that I want to go to is 22 months, and so we were planning on not getting married until I was done with school. The issue is I don't know if all of my financial aid will cover the cost of this 22-month program, and so I don't know if I will need a student loan at some point. And so I don't really know what to do. I don't know if I should pay off all of this debt, which I don't think I'll be done with before the program starts in January. I'm not officially signed up for it yet.
0: How much do you make now?
1: But yeah, I make about $3,000 a month. I'm a server.
0: And how much does he make now? How much does he make now?
1: He makes our combined income.
0: No, you're not combined yet. How much does he make?
1: So, I know. Just a little more than me, about $4,450 a month. I mean, $4,500.
0: Okay, so he makes over $50K, and you make about $36K.
1: Right.
0: Okay, and so you're going to have an $85,000 household income, and you'll have no debt or very close by January. Let's say you were married by then, as an example. Okay, just to run the math out, and how old are you guys?
1: I'm so sorry. Can you say that one more time?
0: How old are you two?
1: I am 22 and he's 25. The issue is, though, is I honestly have a lot of medical issues, and one of those things is I have a progressive hearing loss disorder. So they expect that I may not be able to hear at all before I'm 30. Is my prognosis.
0: And you're how old again? You cut out when you told me how old you are. 26.
1: I'm 22.
0: Okay.
1: I'm 22.
0: So hypothetically, you will lose your hearing in 10 years.
1: In the next 8 years.
0: Assuming the technology and medical advances don't help you with that. Okay. Given current known knowledge. Okay. And what does MRI X-ray technologist?
1: Yeah, ultrasound.
0: Ultrasound. What does an ultrasound technologist make?
1: Honestly, I should know. I would make about this just less than a nurse. So whatever that is.
2: Yeah, I'm seeing it can range 30 to 40 bucks an hour. So you're talking 60 to 70,
1: exactly.
2: Even 80 a year.
0: Okay, and what does this class cost?
1: So for the full 22-month program, it's just under $60,000 for books, everything. Mm-hmm. Everything is included in that $60,000.
0: The one price so far that you've priced it.
1: It's the only place in my town that offers this program.
0: Mm.
1: So I would have to go through this specific medical institution.
0: What does your boyfriend do for a living?
1: He's a general manager of a restaurant.
0: Mm-hmm. Okay. All right. Well, sometimes when I've got things jumbled up like this in my life, I always go back to the old how do you eat an elephant a bite at a time thing, and I start force ranking what's most important. So if I were in your shoes, or if you were my daughter and you came and sat down and said, Dad, this is what I'm facing, I would say the most important thing in this whole discussion is the two of you get married as soon as possible. And the second most important thing in the discussion is that you get out of debt. And the third most important thing in the discussion, and it's third, it's not first, the tail doesn't wag the dog, is you go get this certification and you enter this career field. If it means you delay the start of this school 1 year, fine. If it means you find other ways to pay for it because you find a hospital that desperately wants to sign you to a 3-year contract when you finish your training and they will pay for your training, good, go get that. If there's another scholarship out there by a ultrasound company that makes the machine and they want people certified, so they're pushing scholarships out there for the certifications, and that enables you to go in January, fine. But if you can't go in January because you do life well and it means you start a year later, do life well first.
1: Yeah. For sure. So you would just completely ignore the fact that I'm still getting financial aid and that would go away when
0: I'm not
1: married.
0: Going
1: just,
0: to build my life around the welfare system.
1: Yeah. Yeah.
0: I'm not going to do that. I would not delay this in order to get free money. That's the wrong motivation. I've never seen anyone that becomes vastly successful in their life because of a government program. I've never met anybody, and I've been walking around this earth a long time. I've never met a soul that said a government program made me prosperous.
2: And the chances of a Pell Grant covering $60,000, slim to none. So that's the other part, is the reality of it. It's not, do I do this for free with grants or go into student loan debt? It's, okay, if I'm going to pause and delay.
0: We're not going into student loan debt. We're paying cash.
2: It's off the table.
0: It.
2: So that might mean it does take a year or two to save up
0: cash
2: flow.
0: We both work like complete crazy people, and we pile up cash, and like a lot of people who are newly married in their early 20s, in order to hit a goal, you just tear it up, baby. You get her done. You get after it. That's what people do. That's why they give young people energy. Go get it. That's what I would do. No, I would not plan my wife around Pell Grant system, for God's sakes.

0: If you're getting close to Medicare age, let me tell you what I'm seeing and hearing. 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All those parts, all those plans. Medicare feels like a maze. That's why I want you to know about Chapter. 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People dread the decision or put it off because it just feels too complicated. Todd in Florida said he was scared to even start, but Chapter walked him through it step by step and found a Medicare plan that actually fit his life and saved him $600 a year. That's exactly what Chapter does. 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And the best part, Chapter services don't cost you anything. 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
1: Hey guys, George Camel here. 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
6: Lisa is in Phoenix. Hi, Lisa. How are you?
7: Hi, I'm doing well. How are you?
6: Better than I deserve. What's up?
7: Hey, I just had a quick question on, I have added a new rescue dog to my household, which has now required me to get a larger vehicle. And I need to try and figure out what is a reasonable budget.
6: What kind of dog did you get that requires a car?
7: This makes three, but he's a American Bulldog. He's 130 pounds.
8: Goodness gracious.
6: And how often do you haul him?
8: That's my size.
6: How often do you haul him?
7: Well, we do a lot. Our family, we live on the West Coast. Our family is East Coast, Midwest. So we do a lot of road trips. And I've had him for about 6 months. And him and the other two dogs just don't, there's not enough room in the back of the car. So I've been having to rent larger vehicles to go visit family. Like every couple months.
6: You have children?
7: I do not. I do not. These are basically my kids.
6: Yeah, I can tell. I think you're the first person I ever talked to who bought a car for a dog.
8: The dog's free.
6: I don't think that's ever happened
8: to me. That's the funny part. The dog is free, but the car, that's going to cost you.
6: So, okay. So you're thinking about buying a car. Okay. So do you have the cash to pay for the car you're thinking about?
7: I do. I have been saving.
6: And how much is this car?
7: Well, I was budgeting like 15 to 20, but I'm finding what he fits in with the other two and enough space for luggage. We're going to have to go, they're turning out to be like more close to 40, which hurts my heart to have to spend that much money. But, I think it's necessary, but
6: it's
7: I don't know if that's
6: $40,000 dog.
7: Well,
8: I'm so confused why.
6: Okay, anyway.
8: It takes $40,000.
6: It doesn't. You can buy a $15,000 version of that same exact car that you're looking at for $40,000. It's called Older. Anyway, so do you have the cash? How much do you have cash to put down or to pay cash?
7: Cash, I have like $80,000 in the bank.
6: Okay. And what's your household income?
7: I make $180,000.
6: And you're single?
7: Yes.
6: Okay. And you want to buy a $40,000 car, regardless of the reason. If you have the cash and you want to buy a $40,000 car, do you have any other debt?
7: Just my mortgage.
6: Okay, good.
7: That's it.
6: If you're paying cash for a car and it's less than half your annual income and it's not brand new, unless you're a millionaire, then and you want to buy the car, buy the car.
7: Just spend the money? It's not a dumb decision. I just don't want to put myself in a financial.
6: It's not a dumb decision unless it's more than half your annual income and you're not paying cash for it and you have other debt and so on. Now, the thing you keep in mind and the thing that's bothering you in the back of your mind is we all know that cars go down in value like crazy. And the car you're driving right now is worth what?
7: I drive a 2013 Terrain. I've had it for 10 years.
6: What's it worth?
7: So it's worth like $5,000.
6: Yeah. Okay. So your $40,000 purchase in a few years is probably going to be worth $5,000. That's what cars do.
7: Mm-hmm.
6: So just you're turning 40 into 5 over time. You'll get some use out of it, some enjoyment out of it. But you make 180, you have 80 in the bank. You can afford to turn 40 into 5 and not go broke and really not severely limit or screw up your life in some way. It's not crazy. I would point out to you that your reason for doing this is sketchy.
7: It's sketchy.
6: Okay, the fact that you want to spend $40,000 for a rescue dog to ride to your mama's in the Midwest is sketchy, okay? You could rent a car a whole lot of times for that, and I love that you love animals. I'm an animal lover. George is an animal lover. We love our puppies. You know, me and Bella, the 12-pound bear dog, we walk every morning. I love my dog. And so all of this, we love our dogs. I'm with you on that. I get it, and... but you know, I'll be honest. I hadn't spent $40,000 on Bella.
7: Would you recommend? So that's for like a 2022 Toyota Sequoia.
6: I just want you to reframe over? This and go. I want the car, and the dog can ride in it. It's just bothering me that you're going to spend $40,000 to ride a rescue dog
8: the
6: around
8: dog
6: him.
8: Could sit in a horse trailer in the back. It doesn't care. I'm also
6: he is a horse.
8: How you
6: he's
8: carry
6: 150
8: him.
6: Pounds?
8: She
6: you
8: must
6: put
8: work
6: a
8: out.
6: Saddle on that guy.
8: Lisa's got to be ripped to be able to carry a 130-pound friend, you know, English bulldog.
6: America, that's great dogs too. So we love you, kiddo. We're laughing with you. You have the money. If it's what you want to do with your money, you've worked hard. Go get the car. That's fine. I personally would have to reset the narrative in my head because I couldn't.
8: Just, I need a better car. My car's old.
6: And one of the things I do is I enjoy loading the dogs up and going across the country. That's one of the things I enjoy doing. And that's okay. But I can't. It started with, I got to buy a car for this dog. No, I can't go there. That one, there's not.
8: The dog needs captain chairs with ventilated seats. It requested that.
6: Homeward bound. Yeah.
8: That dog is living a good
6: run
8: life.
6: Run along beside.
8: I just don't know. That dog was eating like a king to be 130 pounds.
6: No,
8: as
6: they're
8: a rescue.
6: Stocky little suckers.
8: Goodness gracious.
6: They're good little dogs.
8: That's impressive.
6: I like it. That's fun. It's fun talking to you, Lisa. Thank you. Enjoy the car. Pick out something you feel good about and buy it for you. And a part of you is that you enjoy taking care of this rescue dog, and that's a good thing.
8: That dog is living its best life with Lisa. I'll tell you that much. Got a brand new car out of the deal.
6: Willie goes back to the shelter and goes, "Hey guys, look what I got!
8: My previous owner had a much nicer car. I gotta say, oh man, that's fun.
6: Go back for a visit, just wheel up in the
8: in the Sequoia.
6: In the Sequoia, look what I got, guys!
8: Oh man,
6: Carter is in San Antonio. Hey Carter, how are you?
9: I'm good. How about yourself?
6: Better than I deserve. How can we help?
9: Yes, sir. So I recently graduated with my master's about 6 months ago, and so I'm looking at my finances now, and I'm in a pickle. I'm making some life changes to help with the repayments of loans, but I wanted to know if there's a scenario where consolidation is best.
6: If you lower the interest rates.
9: Yeah.
6: What's your master's in?
9: Because I have interest rates, healthcare administration.
6: Are you working in it?
9: I am, yes.
6: Good. What are you making?
9: 105.
6: What's your student loan debt?
9: 147. Woo! Yeah.
6: You overpaid for that master's, baby. All right, but we're there now.
9: I do. Well, that also includes undergrad. And so there's right. $90,000 program for grad school, so but still.
6: Yeah, you overpaid for it. Yeah. That's okay. You got it. Yeah. It's in the rear view mirror. Let's get it paid off. So you're gonna be living on beans and rice and get rid of that degree cost.
9: Yeah.
6: Tear into it. Because there is no debt consolidation where they pay you.
9: Oh, that's true.
6: There's only ones where you pay $147,000 and it goes away. That's what you need to concentrate on. And so your interest rate's not your problem. Your big butt loan is your problem.
8: And you will lose the ability to do the debt snowball because you'll just have one giant loan. So you're not going to feel as much progress. If you kept it separated and just attacked it.
6: What are your interest rates on these things, Carter?
9: Ranging from 2.2% to 18.25%.
6: Oof. Okay. You can choose. How many of them are private?
9: Five of them are. So okay. $20,000 of it is private.
6: Okay. That's probably your 18s, isn't it?
9: Yes, correct.
6: Yeah. Well, your privates, you're probably not going to. If you can get the privates consolidated and get rid of the 18s, that's going to be fine. But I don't want to roll that 2.2 into a 6.
9: Mm-hmm.
6: So you pick and choose, and you leave the low interest rates alone, and you don't have to roll them all together. But you do have to separate the privates from the federally insured. And of the federally insured, you get one time to do this and make sure every single loan you do roll in and consolidate lowers the rate. Don't roll the 2 up and the 8 down to 6. That doesn't make any sense at all.

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2: Here's a look at Lincoln's first forecast. Lows level off around 69 tonight under clear skies. Southeasterly winds 5 to 10 miles an hour. High temperatures reach up to 92 tomorrow. Mainly sunny skies. Clear skies tomorrow night. Lows level off around 72. I'm weatherology meteorologist Ray Miller on KFOR-FM 101.5 and 1240 AM. Online at KFORnow.com. Right now, it's 82 degrees.
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26: 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Where do you live?
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26: Very cool. Welcome to Nashville.
28: Thank you.
26: Good to have you here. 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How much have you paid off?
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26: Yep. 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
26: Good for you guys. What do y'all do for a living?
27: I'm a court recorder for our circuit court in our Bay County area.
26: Yeah.
28: And I am an on-air announcer at a local news station.
26: Great. Mm-hmm. Very cool. Good for you guys. How fun. What kind of debt was the $140,000?
27: Well, I had student loans, about $61,000, and then we had the mortgage as well.
26: Yep. Whoa!
28: $79,000 mortgage.
26: You have a paid-off house.
28: That's
27: right. We do indeed.
26: I'm looking at weird people.
28: You're doing right.
26: I like it. Way to go. And what's this house worth, weird people?
28: It's around $120,000, $130,000.
27: Yeah.
26: Excellent. Very cool. And what do you get in Bay City, Michigan for $120,000?
27: Well, it's a little two-bedroom house, one bathroom, small.
28: About a half acre, though.
27: Yeah.
28: So you can get a bigger size house with less property, too.
27: Yeah. And it wasn't, you know, the nicest house on the block, but Mark's pretty handy and his family's handy as well, so we were able to fix it up and make it a nice home.
26: Yeah. How long have you guys been married?
27: Just shy of 5 years. Yeah.
26: Okay. So you bought it and started the process of paying off the student loans and paying off the house.
27: Yeah.
26: Bought a modest home with some fix-up. Mm-hmm. Get your foot in the door, and now it's 100% paid for. You're 100% debt-free.
27: Yes.
26: And you're how old?
28: 27.
27: Yep.
26: 27, and you make $120,000 a year.
28: Yeah.
26: So all of you people out there who say there's an affordability crisis, that you'll never be able to buy a house in America today, Mark and Tegan said, hold my beer. So look at what they did. That's pretty stinking incredible, y'all. I'm proud of you.
28: Thank you.
27: Thank you.
26: Very cool. Very cool. So

0: you're dating and talking about this, apparently, because it starts immediately after you're married. Tell us the story.
1: Yeah, so basically, around the time that we got engaged, I was graduating from college, and I had the student loans, you know, on my shoulder. And I was like, okay, so I'm going to have to start working on paying these off. And we started to make a plan. I didn't really know what to do. I was really stressed about it, actually. And so I felt like I was just going to be carrying these with me for a really long time and not knowing where to start.
2: And so I was like, well, haven't you heard? She was upset. We were in the car. We were just driving along one day, and she's pretty upset about it. And I was like, Tegan, haven't you ever heard of Dave Ramsey? And she's like, yeah,
1: I've heard of him, but I've never listened to him.
2: Yeah, and I grew up listening to your show on our local radio station with my dad whenever we'd be working. So I was like, oh, well, you got $60,000. That's nothing. We could pay that off in no time. I've heard people on this show that have paid off way more than that.
3: I've heard way worse.
2: Yeah, yeah. I was like, this is nothing, literally.
3: Give me hope.
1: Yeah, it definitely
0: You're easily
1: did.
0: Worth that.
1: Yes.
2: Right.
1: Most definitely. And so we started making a plan to hopefully get them paid off in 2 years, and we ended up doing that in around 13 months, just over a year.
2: Yeah, just barely over a year.
1: Yeah.
3: Whoa.
2: Yep, had the 60 grand. So then we kind of slowed down to pay the house off, and then the last year we were kind of like, what are we doing? So we're like, let's just pay this off. You know, we literally, you know, why don't we do it? So
3: turned it up to 11 at the end.
2: Exactly, yep.
1: And we were actually cash flowing him getting a bachelor's degree as well while we were working on the house.
2: Yep, so I got a bachelor's in personal finance now. And I work at a community college, so that helped me along the way. I got a discount for the associate's degree stuff.
0: So how many 27-year-old friends have a paid-for house?
1: None.
2: Not very many.
0: None.
1: Yep.
2: We're fortunate.
0: Hard to not jump up and down and make a big deal about it, but
2: it's a good idea.
3: Did your friends know about this? Was it a kind of an open?
2: Oh yeah.
1: We were very open about it, especially when I was paying off my student loans, because we had to say no to a lot of things. You know, being able to go out to dinner, like, you know, all the fun events cost money, and so we had to say no to things along the way. And I think our friends were really aware of it, but they were really supportive. And so it would be coming over to our house and making dinner at our house, and you know, they'd bring a dessert, you know, that kind of thing, to be able to still hang out with everybody and make it happen.
2: Saving everybody money. You know?
1: Yeah.
0: Very old school. Yes. We're going to eat at home together.
2: Yeah.
1: Yes.
0: And have a community. Have a potluck. Oh, my gosh. Very old. I love it.
1: Yeah.
0: Very old school. Good stuff. Way to go, you guys. I'm proud of you.
2: Thank you. Thanks for everything you do, too.
0: Your parents had to be just jumping up and down cheering you on.
1: Yes.
2: Oh, yeah. Oh,
1: yes. Absolutely.
0: Was there anybody that looked at y'all and said you're crazy?
2: Oh, yeah.
1: Yeah.
2: We had a low interest rate on the mortgage.
1: Yes.
2: So
0: we
2: had quite a few.
4: So everyone went, are you kidding me, dude? You can invest that instead of paying down your mortgage.
1: Yep.
2: Yeah.
3: Oh, I can hear them now.
2: Yeah.
1: Yep.
3: They all sound like that for some reason.
2: Yeah.
3: It's always a dude.
0: It's always a dude.
2: I wouldn't do that if I were you.
3: What was your rate?
1: 2.65.
3: Oh, my goodness. What are you going to do now? You have a 0% rate with no payment.
2: I don't know.
1: I kind of liked having that payment at the first of the month, you know?
2: Yeah, it was oh, yeah.
3: You miss it?
2: You know, no.
0: Oh, this is the house.
3: That's
0: a great
3: house. If you're watching on YouTube or Spotify, you can
2: check
3: it out.
2: Solid brick home. Yeah. Like I said, about half acre of property.
0: So what, 1960s vintage probably?
1: Yep.
2: 61.
0: Yeah, that's what it looks like, construction,
2: Yep.
0: Very cool.
2: Solid home.
0: Yeah, that's a great place to start, and keep a picture of that, show your grandkids, and go, that's where it all started, and now you're multimillionaires.
1: Absolutely.
0: Yeah, that's very cool. This is where Grandpa and Grandma started this thing. And back in the day, back in '26, we paid it off.
2: Yeah. Yep.
0: I like it. Yeah. Way to go, you guys.
2: Thank you.
0: How's it feel to be 100% free 5 years into marriage?
2: Very good.
1: Indescribable.
2: Very good.
1: Like, when we didn't have the payment for the first month, we were both just kind of like looked at each other like, oh, this is so weird.
3: Yeah,
1: like, we don't have to plan for it. Yeah.
2: Yeah, and it feels great to, like, buy name brand foods at the grocery store and, like, not feel guilty going out, you know?
1: Freeing up that space in the budget was really nice, because we find that we save so much quicker, too, you know?
2: Yeah.
1: So we can plan for things in the future because we're not paying for things in the past. And that's just...
3: Amen. That'll preach.
0: Mm-hmm. Yeah. That's a T-shirt right there.
1: Yes. Mm-hmm.
0: I like it. So good stuff. All right. What's the secret to 5 years of marriage being this happy and having your house paid off and everything? What do you tell people? How did you do that?
1: I was going to say many things. We get along so well, but I feel like we both have patience for each other to be able to listen and, like, hear each other out.
2: Mm-hmm.
1: And so when we're making plans for things, we can really talk things through.
2: Yeah.
1: And that's really helpful.
2: She's mostly, right all the time, as they say. So whenever I have these big, bright ideas that are off the path, she'd kind of guide me back in, because that was how it went a lot of the times. I'm the spender. She's the saver. So it was, we have that relationship. And a lot of it's just keeping your eyes on your goals and not looking at what other people have. We don't care about their goal. It's not going to help me any. You know, just keep an eye on your own, what you have going on, and on your goals in general, because you don't realize what's going on. It happens so fast, you know?
0: So you stayed out of the restaurants, and you stayed out of trips.
2: Mm-hmm.
0: You bought a modest home that you could pay for very, very quickly.
2: Yep.
0: And that was your stepping stone. Now you'll be able to do whatever you want to do. And so there was a level of sacrificing to win in your story.
1: Yeah.
0: And a whole lot of what y'all did was just, we're going to not do this so we can do this later. We're not going to do this so we can do this later.
2: Mm-hmm. Yep.
0: It's live like no one else so that later you can live. And you did it. You really did do that.
1: Yeah.
0: Yeah, we can see it in your story. That's very, very cool. I'm proud
2: of you.
1: Thank you.
0: Good stuff. Very good. That's a power. That's a power couple right there.
3: Most people live in mediocrity for 50 years because they're unwilling to sacrifice for five.
1: Yeah.
3: And you guys did the opposite. You went, what if we sacrifice for five so the next 50 is wide open?
2: Mm-hmm.
3: All the options in the world. So proud of you guys.
2: Thank you.
3: That's cool.
0: Mark and Tegan, Bay City, Michigan. $140,000 paid off. By the way, that's the house and everything. 27 years old with a paid for house. Not only did they purchase a home, but they paid for it. Did all of this in the first 5 years of marriage, making 65 to 120. Count it down. Let's hear a debt free scream.
2: Three, two, one.
5: We're debt free.
0: Yeah. I love it.
3: Oh,
0: boom.
3: That's true love right there.
0: That's as good as it gets, man.
3: They're like a joy bomb. So fun to talk to. Look at that. They doubled their income. They bought a modest house. Median home price is $420,000. Everyone's up in arms. They went, all right, we don't have to buy the median home. There's homes out there we can afford.
0: They bought a one. Well, they bought a house that's worth $120,000 today.
3: Yeah.
0: It wasn't worth that when they bought it. They fixed it up.
3: Pretty incredible.
0: Interesting. Things that make you
3: There's
0: go.
3: There's hope.

0: Hey, what's up, guys? It's Jade. 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
5: 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Jeff's in Sacramento, California. Hi, Jeff. How are you?
6: I'm good, Dave. Thanks so much for taking my call.
5: Sure. What's up?
6: Yeah, so about 10 years ago, I had my own handyman business. My wife and I had a couple of kids at the time. And it was struggling. We were struggling to make ends meet month to month. God always provided, but, you know, it was hard to feel like I could get ahead with that. And at that time, my father-in-law was actually a piano tuner, a successful one. And since I grew up in a very musical family, I decided to learn the trade and do it on the side. And so I started tuning pianos on the side just to bring in a little extra each month. And it actually grew fast. And before long, it became a full-time thing for me, which I'm super thankful for. Fast forward 10 years, it's turned into a very successful business. But here's my struggle. When people ask me what I do for a living now, I have this embarrassment to say that I tune pianos. I don't say it with much confidence. I'm very proud of what I do. And
5: do you make a good living?
6: I make around 200 to 230 a year.
5: Who gives a crap what people think?
6: Yeah.
5: You make $250,000 a year. There's a lot of lawyers that don't make that. And they should be ashamed. Right. Not you.
6: Yes, I'm very proud of it. I think I have this stereotype of what piano tuners are in my head. I remember the piano tuner coming to our house, and I
5: What's the stereotype? That they're broke?
6: Yeah, they're not very successful. And it's still that way. A lot of them, most of them.
5: Well, I mean,
6: it's
5: like we live in Nashville. You know, in Nashville, George and I live here, and it's like, how do you get the next country music star's attention? Waiter.
6: Yeah.
5: It's a stereotype, right? I mean, everybody in Nashville sings except me. I'm the only one here that doesn't sing.
7: And Rachel.
5: Everyone else sings.
7: I've heard Rachel try. She's
5: Rachel does
7: DNA.
5: Not sing. Please, God, don't let Rachel sing. But
7: so is this in your
5: a
7: head,
5: tune and
7: Jeff?
5: A bucket and something. No, the point is this stereotype is right. Stereotypes based on something. I mean, if you live in L.A., how do you get the next actor's attention? A waiter, right? I mean, what are you doing? I'm an extra on a commercial. What does that even mean? It means you wait tables is what it means. And there's nothing wrong with that. You're doing that to get your career started. If that's you, I'm not making fun of you. I'm just making fun of you. It's a stereotype. And that's where that comes from. It's a generalization. So the difference is you're highly successful. I don't know how to tell.

0: I'm not ashamed at all for you. I think you're awesome. So I don't want you to be. I don't know how to defend you.
1: When people ask what I do and I have to say YouTuber, you know, there's a stereotype there. They don't know that it's popular.
0: They don't care. A cat that chases lasers?
1: Or a guy that, you know, sells Pokemon cards and he makes $300,000 a year, but you go, wow, you sell Pokemon cards? So people are always going to have opinions, and these people probably aren't in your circle, right? The people that actually care, that you love, probably are so proud of you and couldn't give a rip what you do. You're more than that.
0: So, yeah. I don't know how to teach you to reframe it. If it were me, because I get where you're coming from, but I'm proud of you that you killed it. You obviously have business acumen to go with your ability to tune pianos. Pretty incredible. So maybe you reframe it by, okay, here's how I did it when I went broke. I filed bankruptcy because I was stupid and went into debt. There's a certain amount of shame that goes with that, a stereotype that goes with that. And so what I had to reframe was, okay, who cares? The people that care don't care in your case, okay, and in my case. The people that care about me don't care if I went bankrupt. They care about me and my family. My kids don't care. My grandkids now don't care. My wife doesn't care. The people that are all upset about it aren't people that I care about. And so I had to reset. Who do I need? I need to impress the right people and not be worried about impressing the wrong people. Who gets a vote in this? And I can guarantee you that your father-in-law taught you the trade, right?
2: That's right.
0: He's proud of you, which by definition means his daughter, your wife, is. Your kids are eating really well. You've built an unusually high-paying... I would have never guessed you were going to tell me that much money on income because of the stereotype.
2: Right.
0: So, you know, among piano tuners, you are the elite.
2: Well, I feel like that's the part that I feel like I have to share with people when I say I'm a piano tuner. I want to follow it up with, but just so you know, I make really good money.
0: Yeah,
2: in order
0: that's
2: to
0: fine.
2: Feel
0: that I'm probably say, the most highly paid piano tuner you'll ever meet.
1: Now, if you said I run a piano tuning business, does that have a different ring to it, or I'm a multi-generational piano tuning business?
2: That's pretty cool.
1: Now I'm interested.
2: Yeah.
1: But there's nothing wrong with it if you just said I tune pianos for a living. That's incredible. Something you love to do, you get paid well to do it.
0: I get it. You're standing around at some party and you're holding a glass. Everybody's got a glass here. What do you do?
1: I'm an engineer.
0: What do you do? You know, what do you do? It's hard for me to explain what I do to this day.
1: I still don't know what you do.
0: I can't decide if I'm an author or I was a radio guy for a while, and I still am, but now I'm a YouTuber.
1: To YouTuber.
0: I'm an old YouTuber.
1: I think CEO of Ramsey Solutions. That's a pretty cool title.
0: There we go. I'm the CEO of Ramsey Solutions.
1: You're an entrepreneur. That's what all the kids say these days. I'm the CEO.
0: I am, actually, but nobody gives a rip. It's hilarious.
1: I'll always care. I'll always care about you. No matter what you do, I'll
0: thank
1: be
0: you,
1: there.
0: George.
1: And you're a great, you know, you taught me how to water ski.
0: Oh, there we go. I got a fallback.
1: Add that
0: got
1: to
0: a
1: your,
0: side hustle
1: to your LinkedIn resume.
0: The Dave Ramsey water ski class.
1: If you can teach me how to do that, you should win a Nobel Peace Prize.
0: I've taught people that didn't think they could float how to do that. Man, that's a story for another day.
1: Just goes to show that people put a lot of stake into their work and their identity.
0: I think it's an interesting question.
1: Yeah, no matter what it was, piano tuner, whatever. Yeah. You know, if you're
0: Honestly, when I hear in Nashville that you're a musician, I automatically assume you're an unsuccessful musician.
1: Oh, unsuccessful.
0: I automatically assume that.
1: Wow.
0: And you know, like if I hear, what do you do? I'm a songwriter. Okay. You and everybody else, have you written anything I might have heard of? You know, now I'm starting to figure out if you really are making
1: a
0: living.
1: I'm an actor.
0: This,
1: have I seen your work?
0: Yeah. Have I seen your work? There, that's good, George. I like that.
1: Have you seen the Campbell soup commercial? I was in that, you know. But it's you never know. So it's interesting. It really it's a social experiment to see what people assume based on your field.
0: Yeah, but I think it goes back to what Deloney talks about all the time. Who are you giving a vote? And, you know, it's almost humorous that I don't want you to figure it out.
1: Yep.
0: You know, if I'm him.
1: Well,
0: if
1: eventually
0: I'm sitting at a party going, I make three times what you do in my head.
1: You see the house he had? Look at that car. He's a piano tuner?
0: Who knew?
1: How does he? He must have a trust fund. No, he's just really good at his job.
0: Like the, what's the movie about the hitman? I'm a house painter.
1: Oh, that's
0: that
1: good.
0: One? Yeah, that's good, yeah. Not true about the piano tuner, though. I'm just saying. That puts this hour of the Ramsey Show in the books. We'll be back with you before you know it. In the meantime, remember, there's ultimately only one way to financial peace, and that's to walk daily with the Prince of Peace, Christ Jesus.

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2: From ABC News, I'm Stephanie Officer. Life-threatening flooding inundating the Northeast, putting more than 60 million Americans on alert. That as extreme heat builds in the West. ABC's Melissa Griffin.
3: This rain really kicked out the heat. We had scorching temperatures in the Northeast all holiday weekend long, but now it's settling in the Southeast. This is what it will feel like this week across parts of the Carolinas. It feels like 110 by Thursday in North Charleston. But in Orlando, Florida, 100 to 105 degrees 3 days in a row. This continues into the weekend. Extreme heat risk there for the Southeast and for the Southwest.
2: In New York City, a seaplane making a hard landing in the East River. ABC's Gio Benitez.
4: The Kodiak 100 seaplane with eight people on board skipping across the water and then crashing down around noon on Sunday.
5: Basically, we hit the water and then we went up and then we bounced back down.
4: 16-year-old Chloe Todd filming inside, she and her grandma Ada taking the flight home from the Hamptons.
2: New technology targets leadfoots and reckless drivers.
6: Virginia now allows cameras in crosswalks and stop signs, a bill by State Senator Angelia Williams-Graves.
7: They will turn on when they sense the car approaching and not slowing down. The goal is for people to obey the rules of the road.
6: Virginia is also first in the nation to put a device in the vehicle of chronic speeders. Go over the speed limit, the brakes are applied. A mother who lost her son to a speeding crash says this would have saved him. Wayne Cabot, ABC News.
2: George E. Johnson, the magnet behind Johnson Hair Products, died today. He founded the company in 1954 and turned it into a multi-million dollar business, featuring brands like Ultra Sheen, Afro Sheen, and Classy Curl that revolutionized black hair care. In 1971, Johnson's company became the first black-owned company to trade on the American Stock Exchange. He also sponsored Soul Train. Johnson died of natural causes. He was 99. 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
2: Microsoft's Xbox is going to spin off four video game studios as part of a large reorganization.
10: Xbox CEO Asha Sharma says history is full of companies that mistake longevity for inevitability and that Xbox will not be one of them. She told that to employees in a memorandum announcing massive changes to the division that she says is not healthy. Xbox is cutting 1,600 jobs today, 3,200 through the fiscal year. Overall, Microsoft says 4,800 job cuts make up a little more than 2% of its global workforce. Brian Clark, ABC News.
2: A late goal sends Spain to the quarterfinals, ending Cristiano Ronaldo's World Cup career. Well, at least one industry is making bank off the World Cup.
11: Kalshi, the biggest of the prediction markets, saw more than $31 billion in volume in June, compared with $18 billion in May. Dune Analytics says that since the beginning of World Cup competition, Kalshi has handled $1 billion a day. Pauling Market, which watched its volume fall in April and May, saw trading of $10.8 billion in June. By the way, France is Kalshi's odds-on favorite to win the 2026 World Cup. Jim Ryan, ABC News.
2: Conductor Gustavo Dudamel and the Los Angeles Philharmonic will present A Concert for Venezuela at the Hollywood Bowl next month. The show will raise money for victims of the twin earthquakes that devastated the country nearly 2 weeks ago. Proceeds will support humanitarian aid efforts through United Nations partnerships. I'm Stephanie Officer, ABC News.
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0: 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The call is free, and some say the advice is worth exactly what you pay for it. Sarah is in Philadelphia. Hi, Sarah. What's up in your world?
1: Hi. I can't believe I'm talking to you. This is crazy. What a blessing. Thank you.
0: Well, we're honored to have you. How can we help?
1: Wow. Okay. So I am stuck in a apartment lease that is around 60% of my take-home pay.
0: What happened?
1: So I signed on about 3 years ago when it was around 45%. And so they've been increasing it around 10 to 15% every year. And I have to admit, I'm 30 years old, so I was around 27 when I signed on, and I wasn't very responsible with money at that time. But as I've started listening to your show, I've become, like, very aware. I kind of took the blindfold off and started looking at my finances. And it's just, I have this for about 11 more months, and it's really hard for me to be able to, like, work my payoff debt journey and have any margin. So I was hoping maybe you had some advice.
0: When's the lease up?
1: So the lease is up this upcoming May.
0: A year?
1: Yeah. It's.
0: Where were you 2 months ago?
1: I was there, and the landlord gave me, she said you have a week to either find a new place to live or sign on to this increase, and if you don't sign within a week, we're going to raise it to, instead of $2,100, they'll raise it to $2,300 for the year.
0: Okay, and so you decide not to move.
1: Yeah,
0: Which you should have moved 2 months ago, right? That would have solved the whole problem. Okay,
1: yeah.
0: How many bedrooms is the apartment?
1: It has two.
0: How many roommates do you have?
1: None.
0: You need one.
1: Yeah, I do.
0: For the next year.
1: I don't know if I'm able to get one, though.
2: Why?
1: Do you think a roommate would sign out on for 10 months?
0: Sure. I don't know.
2: They'll sign on for 11 or 12.
0: Want a temporary something.
2: Have you been on any of these, there's Facebook groups to connect people, there's apps, there's all kinds of ways. Or ask around to your friends. Someone's probably getting out of a lease and would love to cut their rent in half, just like you.
1: Yeah, I've been on a couple Facebook groups. I really haven't known what to do, so I should put a little gas in the tank.
0: Yeah.
1: For this one.
0: Yeah, you're going to have to fire
1: it up
0: here.
1: You
0: signed up 2 months ago for a mathematical suicide mission, right? And so we've got to solve for that and get through the next 10 months, because I don't think the apartment complex is going to let you out of a lease. If you were in a single family and you had an individual landlord rather than a corporate landlord that's a management company, sometimes, like, I've got single family properties, and sometimes somebody comes to us and needs to move. We say, okay, if we can find someone to take your spot, we'll let you out. And we put the house up for rent. And we get a new tenant, and we release them as an act of mercy.
1: Okay.
0: And but usually I don't find that much with apartment complexes.
2: Yeah, is this a
0: they probably have a
2: place?
0: Whole bunch of other vacancies they'd rather fill rather than fill yours.
1: Yeah, it's a really corporate complex.
2: Have you read your lease agreement? I would be looking through that thing with a fine-tooth comb to see what it actually says.
1: Yeah, I've been looking through it. They basically said if I break my lease, I'm subject to pay out the rest of the term.
0: Yeah.
1: I picked up a side hustle, though. I typically make about $4,000 a month, but I recently started doing some freelance work, so now I'm making about $5,000 a month.
0: Mm-hmm.
1: So it might be able to hold me over for the rest of the term, but I don't even know, like, I don't know if I'm trying to think ahead because I don't want.
2: What's your full-time job?
1: I work in marketing. I'm a marketing manager.
2: So what would it take to get your core income up in the meantime?
1: I just moved into this role. I just got a promotion.
0: Yeah, so your answer is side hustles and roommate to get through the 10 months. And then, for God's sakes, girl, get out of there. Next time the manager says, don't sign up, you go, no, I'm leaving like my hair's on fire.
1: I know. The reason I signed is I didn't have a plan when
0: You got till May to get you one now.
1: I do.
2: So don't be surprised.
0: Get a plan, get a side hustle, get a roommate. Make it through till next year. You're probably going to limit the progress on your other financial goals, like getting out of debt and those other things, because you're strapped to this thing. You strapped yourself to this thing. So, I want you to be very, you've been passive in this relationship with this landlord to this point. I want you to be very proactive with this landlord in the future, and that is, I'll go ahead and give you notice now that I'm leaving in May. And by the way, if you want to fill the apartment in the meantime, I would love you for it. Matter of fact, I'd probably pay you to do it. If you want to put somebody in here and let me out of the lease, that'd be awesome and amazing too. But I'll go ahead and let you know now, I won't be here on renewal. No pressure tactics, no rent raises, no nothing. I am what's known as gone girl. I'm out of here. And go ahead and let them know. Go ahead and set yourself up and get yourself a plan so you're not homeless.
2: And you need to market this spare room like a real estate agent. I mean, you need to make this feel like the best deal in a 20-mile radius to have this room at this price and really sell it with the copy.
0: Then interview the people like you were hiring an employee, because you are, and don't hire a crazy one. You know, that's a good thing. So, I mean, you just got to use some proactive things in this process here.
2: Some urgency.
0: Yeah, absolutely, absolutely. You know, I think the dumbest things I've ever done, George, are when one of two things, and I've done so many dumb things. I mean, that's why I get to do this show, because I've got a PhD in DUMB. So, but I mean, usually it's around two things. One is I feel like, for whatever reason, that I'm trapped and I'm desperate.
2: You're painted into a corner.
0: And when I get desperate, instead of getting paint on my shoes, I stand there in the corner and watch it dry. You know, and I just stay there. I get I lunge at something dumb. You know, desperate usually equals stupid for me, and a lot of people. And the other one is if I'm asleep at the wheel, if I'm just kind of coasting and life's good, and I'm not half putt paying attention, and the security alarm, here's one that happened to me one time. It automatically renewed for 3 years.
2: Oof.
0: On the alarm on the house, and it was twice as expensive as it should have been. And I should have cut the stupid thing off and just with a pair of side cutters. I mean, I should have just run them off. But it had an auto renewal for 3 years.
2: Oof.
0: Which actually ended up costing them a lot of money because I advertised against them.
2: Oh, boy.
0: Using that. So it didn't work out real well for them because they should have let me out of it. But, you know, it was my fault because they had an auto 3-year renewal. Like her lease thing.
2: Yeah.
0: And I was asleep at the wheel.
2: Pay attention.

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9: Good. Grateful to be on. Thanks for having me.
0: Certainly. How can we help?
9: I am struggling through baby step number 3. It feels like I'm no longer winning, if that makes sense. How do I keep going?
0: How much debt did you pay off?
9: $24,000.
0: How long did that take?
9: Just over. About 8 months, okay. Once I got serious.
0: Wow, that's pretty cool.
9: Yeah,
0: okay, and
9: you.
0: How much are you trying to save in your baby step 3 emergency fund?
9: I am a single mom, so I'm trying to save 4 or 5 months, or up to 6 months, somewhere over 3, so about...
0: How much money?
9: Like 9,000. like $9,200.
0: Okay, you want $9,000, but you did $24,000 in how many months?
9: Eight.
0: Which means that if we use that math, you would have this done in four. What has changed?
9: It feels like, I think it's because paying other people's, you get those wins, and I feel like paying myself, I know it sounds like a
0: no, but mathematically, has anything changed?
9: No, absolutely not.
0: Okay, well, just you just need to emotionally treat it like a debt then.
9: Yeah, I guess so, huh?
0: Yeah, I've got to do, you know, what you're right. I agree with you. Knocking off the smallest debt to the largest debt snowball gives you a feedback loop, and it keeps you motivated, and it keeps you moving,
9: right.
0: And it's easier to do something. Pain avoidance is more motivating than pleasure seeking.
9: Right.
0: Those are the two things that motivate us, but pain avoidance is more motivating than pleasure seeking. Both things motivate humans, but this is the saving side is pleasure seeking. Wealth building is pleasure seeking, and it's not as, it doesn't activate the desperation centers of the brain, if there is such a thing.
1: Yeah, it's less gratifying. I see Baby Step 3 as a financial purgatory. You're not quite building for the future. You're not quite paying. It doesn't have that, like, water pistol through hell vibe. You're just sort of, like, stacking the acorns for the winter ahead. And so it doesn't feel like you're doing anything in the moment. But what you're really doing is you are buying yourself a never-go-into-debt-again insurance plan. And insurance is not sexy. It is meant to be boring. But think about that. You're building a fortress between you and a payment ever again. That's powerful.
9: True.
1: That gets me excited.
0: Yeah. So
9: yeah, that's you're right. Yeah, when I finished Baby Step 2, I was like, oh, I can't wait. And then I'm like, oh, it's kind of anticlimactic.
0: Yeah,
9: because you're like, yay, waiting for the fireworks to go off. And then it's like, now what? How do I keep going?
1: No one's cheering you on when you add a little bit of money to that high yield savings account.
9: No, absolutely.
0: You know, you don't get to give the finger to Citibank. You know, it's just, it's not as fun.
9: No, it really isn't.
0: So I agree with you on all that. But now that we've intellectually said all that out loud, then what we do is we use our intellect to activate our will. And say, all right, Will, we're going to be emotional about this and get it behind us. This is a rip the Band-Aid off thing. I'm going to take a deep breath and dive to the bottom of the pool. Here we go. And I'm going to knock this thing out right now, and I'm going to treat it with the same intensity, even though it doesn't naturally, the intensity doesn't naturally come. I'm going to manufacture it as an act of my intellect.
9: Gotcha. Okay. Yeah, but saying it out loud makes me feel better.
0: And but what? Let me reiterate, and George, what George and I both said, what you're experiencing is very normal, but that doesn't mean you want to cave into it.
9: And that's why I wanted to ask, because I'm like, how do I stay motivated? I don't want to lose it. I don't want to lose this, you know, intensity. But when every month that it's like, ugh, it's barely moving.
0: Yeah.
9: I don't know.
0: Yeah,
9: okay.
0: I'm not a natural saver, so saving that up for me was hard. But I kept saying, okay, I'm going to turn an emergency into an inconvenience by having this.
9: Oh, okay. That's,
0: and I'm going to have an insurance
1: just
0: policy
1: take all
0: between
1: the power
0: me
1: away.
0: Between me and the stupid world out there that seems to have its claws out after me half the time.
1: When you remember the chaos that has ensued when you had an emergency when you were broke, you just remove all the power from that. Once you have an emergency fund, you go, you don't get a say.
0: And it's amazing. When you're broke, your life looks like a country song. Everything's an emergency. Like every stinking thing that comes up. The dog gets a hangnail. It's an emergency. I mean, everything is an emergency, you know? But all of a sudden, when you got $10,000 and no debt and room in your budget, it takes a different thing to qualify under the emergency category.
1: And you tend to actually have less emergencies because you're doing proper maintenance on stuff. You can cash flow a lot of these things.
0: Get a nicer car. Yeah.
1: Yeah, when you're broke, you're just desperate at every level. And so I feel you, Tiffany. It is a slog to get through.
0: Michael's in Houston. Hey, Michael, what's up?
10: Hey, Dave, how's it going?
0: Better than I deserve. How can we help?
10: Hey, so I am 20 years old. My girlfriend is 19, and we've been together for 4 years. And she talks to me every day about getting married. And I love that girl. I want to marry her, but I don't quite feel ready. Am I being unfair to her?
0: You were 16 when this started, right?
10: Yes, sir.
0: So this is like high school sweethearts?
10: Yes, sir.
0: Okay. Does she have a job?
10: Yes, we actually work together. We're both insurance agents.
0: You're a 19 and a 20-year-old insurance agent.
10: Yes, sir.
0: How long have you been doing that?
10: So, right after I graduated, I started working this job, and I got a few promotions. So now I'm a little higher up in the company, and I'm going to community college at the same time. So I've been doing this since I graduated in 2024.
0: What do you make?
10: Right now, I'm making $40,000 a year plus monthly commissions, and I also have room to grow.
0: Monthly commissions amount to what?
10: I sell. I just got promoted, so I only got one commission bonus so far, and that was about $700 last month.
0: Okay. Are you living at your parents' house?
10: Yes, sir, I am.
0: Is she living at her parents' house?
10: No, she's living on her own, actually.
0: What does she make?
10: She makes $30,000.
0: Okay. All right. How much debt do you each have?
10: We both have no debt, luckily. We've been very blessed. And I've been listening to you. I made her read Total Money Makeover, so.
0: And what does she say about all that stuff?
10: She says, I don't like that guy.
0: Mm-hmm. Okay.
10: But she knows it's good advice, though. I listen to the show about every day. I love it all.
0: Yeah, but is she going to be a... it's not the guy that matters. I couldn't give a crap whether she likes me or not. But the if she's not, if you guys are not aligned on how you're going to handle your money when you get married, then you're not ready to get married.
10: We're aligned. We've had countless conversations about
0: then
10: money.
0: Then I'm confused
10: God,
0: why
10: kids,
0: they. I'm
10: family.
0: Confused why she read the Total Money Makeover and hated it. If you're aligned.
10: She liked the book, but I tried to get her to listen to the podcast, but I think she might think you're a little too stern, but that's exactly what I like to hear, though.
0: Mm-hmm. Yeah.
1: Well, the tone versus the principles is what we're trying to get after here. Does she actually believe in the principles? Mm-hmm. When you guys talk about money, is it we want to continue living debt-free, we want to build wealth for the future, we don't want debt to be a part of that, we want to do it wisely without a lot of risk?
10: Yes. Absolutely, yes. We are 100% aligned on that fact.
1: Where's the pressure coming from where she's talking about marriage every single day?
10: She likes me a lot, I guess. And I like her a lot, too. I think she's just ready to start our life together.
0: Okay. Are you guys, by chance, involved in a good church?
10: Yes, sir. Okay. We are.
0: I think the two of you sit down with some of your pastors and get some counsel there
10: as
0: to emotionally and spiritually whether you all are ready to be married. I don't hear any reason not to be married other than you're very young. But I was just a little bit older than you when I got married. So I was 21, and I've been married 45 years.
1: Dave was a very mature 21-year-old. You looked older than you do today, Dave. There's some 30-year-olds that aren't as mature as you at 21. Think about that.
0: I think you're saying I was a nerd. I think I just called a nerd by George.
1: That hurts.
0: People.
1: I finally hurt his feelings, guys.
0: Wow.

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2: Here's a look at Lincoln's first forecast. Lows level off around 69 tonight under clear skies. Southeasterly winds 5 to 10 miles an hour. High temperatures reach up to 92. Tomorrow, mainly sunny skies. Clear skies tomorrow night. Lows level off around 72. I'm weatherology meteorologist Ray Miller on KFOR-FM, 101.5 and 1240 AM, online at KFORnow.com. 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
14: What's up?
15: I have a question around retirement. I'm 61 years old. I make 37, 44 monthly. I have my home is paid off, all my bills are paid off, and I kind of have extra money, and I'm putting money in my Roth. I have a $500,000 401k, I have $7,000 in an HSA, and I'm just building my Roth up right now. I only have $3,000 in there, but I'm maxing that out.
14: The $3,700 a month is Social Security?
15: No. I'm working. I'm 61 years old. I'm working.
14: Yeah, okay. You said you're 61. Okay. I heard that. Yeah, okay.
15: Yeah, right. Sorry.
14: So that's
15: yeah,
14: okay. So your question's what?
15: So I'm looking forward towards retirement, and I feel like I don't have a pension or anything, so I was thinking about investing in something that I could make money at, and I was looking at an Airbnb situation. I just wanted your opinion on those.
16: Hmm. Well, have you ever had dreams of running a tiny hotel?
15: Yes.
16: Really?
15: I actually have.
16: You love that idea of changing the sheets and dealing with all the issues and the damage and the wear and tear from the party. That excites you.
15: Well, yeah. I don't know how bad you're making it sound worse. I didn't think that all through.
16: I'm just kind of playing it up a little bit. But Airbnb has been marketed on social media as this like get rich quick hack, and you'll make 20 grand a month if you just do this. And the truth is, it's a lot of work. There's a lot of risk. There's a lot of vacancy and issues to deal with. And your money might be better off put into the stock market if you're trying to make quote passive income.
15: Mm-hmm.
14: This is not passive at all.
15: No.
14: You're running a hotel.
15: Yeah, I know that. I know, but I'm looking also for something to keep me busy in retirement. I'm not going to travel the world. I don't do that stuff, so I guess I'm a little worried about being bored.
14: Well, I think you do what you want to do. In real estate, there is a spectrum from a hassle spectrum, and along the hassle

0: spectrum goes the income. And so the higher the hassle and the more garbage and trash and weird people you have to put up with, the higher your rent. Okay, so let me give you an example. Mm-hmm. Some of the best rate of return on real estate is owning a trailer park. Fabulous return on investment, cash on cash. But you're running a trailer park.
1: Right.
0: Hello. Okay. I owned a bunch of lower income property and in my 20s. Some of it was weekly rentals, about as close to Airbnb as you could have in those days. But it wasn't really they move in and out weekly. It's they paid weekly because they were irresponsible, so they didn't snort it or drink their paycheck over the weekend. They gave it to me on Friday, and that way they kept a place to live. And the weekly rentals were high hassle. Friday afternoon, lining up at the door of the office, paying us their weekly rentals. And we made seriously good money because we're renting it for 25, 30% more than we'd rented it for by the month. But we had a lot of hassle because mm-hmm. of the type of clientele we were dealing with there. I mean, we're having to keep people from running prostitution and drug rings out of our houses, you know? It was a constant pain in the butt. Now, that's on one end of the spectrum. All the way over on the other end of the spectrum, you could buy a warehouse. It's called a triple net lease where they pay the utilities, they pay the taxes, they pay the insurance, and they send you a rent check that's much smaller. But you will never do anything except look up in the mailbox and see a rent check. They do the maintenance. You don't do anything. But you don't make nearly as much return on investment on a warehouse as you do on an Airbnb. But the Airbnb will work your butt off. You turn yourself into a maid changing sheets after a bachelorette party.
1: Mm-hmm.
0: No, thank you.
1: Okay.
2: The other part I'm seeing,
0: I'm going to find a different side hustle.
2: I don't see the money to even buy the Airbnb in these numbers.
0: Yeah, where are you going to pay? How are you going to pay for it?
1: Oh, yeah, no, I'm not doing this right away. It's just, I'm trying to think of, you know.
0: Okay, I would buy some rental real estate if you want to buy some real estate and pay cash for it later on when you're ready to do this. If you did it 6 or 7 years from now, maybe you got $1 million, your half million has turned into at that point. And maybe you put $300,000 or $400,000 into a rental property, and that's part of your deal. And if you want something to do, just go open a small business, have a side hustle.
2: That you can solve that you're the boredom without all of this.
0: Yeah, I personally, I'm just not a fan of the Airbnb. I think it's overhyped, overdone.
2: Well, the numbers are now showing there's an oversupply and not enough demand.
0: Well, in some areas, there's been legislation come out to stop them from happening
2: because your neighbors
0: no longer
2: don't
0: allow
2: want
0: you to run a hotel in the middle of a neighborhood. Because it's not zoned for it, and they're stopping it in some areas. So people that bought a house, got a big old payment on it, because TikTok told them to be an Airbnb landlord, then now they're screwed. So, no, I'm not a fan. I'm not a fan. I if somebody wants to do that, and that's, you ought to do 10 of them, and you ought to just hire 4 maids that work for you and 3 repairmen, and you plan on being over there every week and plan on, have the cops on speed dial. And, then you got your Airbnb ready, set, go. And that's what you're dealing with.
2: TikTok doesn't tell you that part.
0: The neighbors are going to call you. They're going to go, hey, the freaking music over there, hello, it's cranked up again. This is not a rock venue. It's a house. This is the kind of stuff you're going to deal with all the freaking time. Not a fan. Not a fan.
2: I've seen a lot of these videos, Dave, and I know exactly where Michelle got this from because people send me these videos saying, what do you think about this? And it's some couple going, we retired and we don't work anymore. We just own 17 Airbnbs and here's our numbers. We make $1 million a month and you can buy our course and we'll show you how to do it. So that's how
0: you're
2: these
0: making $1 million
2: money.
0: A month. Why are you selling a course?
2: That's the big question mark, everyone. Well, at least I have, not everyone.
0: And the course is only $3,000, so
2: I'm
0: going to sidestep my $1 million income and I'll go over here and make sure for $3,000 I'm distracted.
2: This is a warning.
0: Untrue. Yeah, lied. You just lied.
2: They're selling you a dream.
0: A nightmare.
2: That's it.
0: Keep you up nights.
2: Mm-hmm.
0: Michael's in Miami. Michael, what's up?
3: Hi, Dave. Thank you for taking my call. I have an interesting dilemma. I'm trying to get some advice. Interesting thing is I work for a credit union, so I'm kind of thinking about what I would do. I recently moved from Jacksonville, Florida to Miami. I sold a house. It was free and clear. I didn't have any debts. and I bought a condominium here in Miami. Obviously, the lifestyle is a little bit higher, and the condo that I bought was $600,000. I have a mortgage right now of $154,000 because that's what was left after I sold my house in Jacksonville. Mm-hmm. And I'm contemplating whether or not I should pay the mortgage off with my investments, even though I would be paying taxes and capital gains on those.
0: 100%. I do it by nightfall.
3: Okay.
0: I've never had anybody, you know, there's people that hate Dave Ramsey for almost everything. I mean, there's entire websites devoted to hating me. No one has ever complained that paid off their mortgage because I told them to. I've never had anybody call me back and go, oh, you're just so dumb, Dave. I've never heard that. They gripe at me about everything else. The Airbnb call we just got, we'll get hate mail for days from that, from some of you people that are all twisted up about that. Okay, that's fine. Get in line. But no one ever bothers us when we tell people to pay off their mortgage, man. I've never got anybody that said, don't do it. Dave's crazy. He doesn't know what he's talking about. I paid off my mortgage, and then I went broke.
2: It can't
0: happen. Said no one ever.
2: Now, the key is, it sounds like he has non-retirement investments.
0: Yep.
2: And he can sell those. Now, hopefully, it's long-term capital gains, which is going to be much lower than the short-term capital gains, taxed at ordinary income.
0: Sure,
2: if that's the case, do the math. You go, okay, it's 15% of whatever the gain is. I'll pay $20,000 and never have a mortgage again.
0: The other thing is this, Michael. The fact that you ask this question on a nationally broadcast podcast with 30 million people listening in tells me you desperately want to pay it off, and you just wanted somebody to tell you to do it.

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2: 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We were just working on it earlier today. 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
3: And what does that mean? We're going to get into the nitty-gritty, nerdy details. If you've ever wanted Dave, you know, with the formulas and the spreadsheets, this is your chance to really nerd out and learn some things.
2: Nerd Dave. There we go. 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Tickets are $199, September 1st and 2nd, Investing Essentials. Or you can click the link in the show notes if you're on podcast or YouTube. Lloyd's in Waco, Texas. Hi, Lloyd. How are you?
4: Hi, Dave. I'm doing very well. Thank you for taking my call. I hope you're doing well as also.
2: We are, sir.
4: Good, good. I'm a little bit nervous. I've never put a story out like this for anyone, but my wife was diagnosed with cancer, a rare cancer, 3 years ago, and we had a thriving business. I'm a lifetime entrepreneur. I've done lots of things, but we ended up about 6 months after we found out about her cancer, we were able to sell our business and make some really good financial deposits, and so that I could, you know, be away from that and spend time with her, because we weren't sure at that time, you know, what we had left. So I put the money into CDs. I put some in Edward Jones' account, and here we are 3 years down the road, which we're so thankful to be there. But our living expenses were not making the money from the investments to cover our living expenses yearly. And so I'm just wondering, is there a better place that I need to put money, or I don't really want to go back to work and start a new business. I want to be available for her. And, you know, I'm just in this cycle of anxiety about running out of money, and fear, and then wow, heartbreak and sadness, and sure, just all of the above is just kind of piling in. And I've just started listening to your show about 3 or 4 days ago.
2: You said she was diagnosed 3 years ago. So how's she doing now?
4: She's doing really well. We've been through 3 lines of chemotherapy and fixing to start a 4th, just kind of general chemotherapy. Mm. It's nonspecific, you know. She's had some progression, which, you know, she'll have progression, and then we'll have the fears that come with that, and then, you know, we'll go and everything will be stable. And so that's a win for us, you know. Doctors give prognosis, but that's according to them, you know. We're believers in Jesus, and that he can intervene at any moment. And so, you know, that's what we pray for. But the truth is, though, that as the interest rates drop, then, you know, so does the money it's accruing, and then pulling money out, there's less money there to, you know, to have interest on. And so, anyway, just
2: let me get a couple of other things. What's the size of the nest egg that's left?
4: Well, in Edward Jones, we have right at $1 million.
2: Mm-hmm.
4: I had $100,000 in E-Trade with CoreWeave, and that's dropped to about $65,000.
2: Mm-hmm.
4: So one of my questions is, do I sell that and put that somewhere else?
2: Mm-hmm.
4: I have $500,000 in a CD at a

0: bank on 3.4. Mm-hmm. I want to do something with that.
1: And what is your monthly need?
0: Our health insurance alone is about $50,000. And I would say our monthly needs, absolute needs, are about 120 to 140. You know, they vary depending on if we're
1: you mean $120,000 a year?
0: Yes.
1: Okay, so you need $10,000 a month. Okay, so we need this $1.5 million to produce $10,000 a month, and it's not.
0: Correct.
1: Okay. All right. Well, if it was sitting in...
0: We have no debt. We own our home. We own our land. And then, in addition to that, I have a $2 million investment in the company that I sold. Mm-hmm. I reinvested with it as a larger company.
1: Does it create revenue monthly?
0: It does not, no. It does not. It will only pay off when that company sells, and I get the,
1: And there's no buyout provision?
0: No.
1: Early. You're stuck. Tell them they do. What they do.
0: Yes, okay. But I do think it's a good investment.
1: I wasn't questioning that. I'm just trying to learn your terms. Okay.
0: Yes, no, there's no buyout.
2: So $1.5 million is what you have available to you that's not in retirement accounts?
0: That's correct. It's not in retirement accounts.
1: Yeah, $1.6 million, actually. Yeah, with the $100,000. No, the $100,000 down to $65,000. But, yeah. All right, so if it made 10%, you'd be fine.
0: I think so, yes.
1: Yeah, and the S&P 500 averages more than that. And for the past 5 years, it's averaged way more than that. This year, it's up 10% year to date.
0: Yes.
1: So your investments are your that portion of your portfolio is underperforming what you need it to.
0: Yes.
2: Do you know what you're invested in?
0: Well,
2: in
0: I don't have it all in one. I do not. I have a copy of what it's invested in, but
1: as a group, this stuff is underperforming the S&P, which it should, because you got 500 in a CD, so it should be.
0: Yes.
1: Yeah. So if I'm you, I'm moving it more to market rates of return and conservative mutual fund investing that has long track records that's going to get the portfolio performing at a rate that doesn't burn you up. I think it'll run in perpetuation.
0: Okay.
1: But the problem is you've got at least a third of it. Well, I mean, that E-Trade account sucks beyond belief. That's horrible. But nothing should be down 35% in this world that we're in right now. So that was just a horrible thing there. But that's aside. It's a small amount. But, I mean, if that $565,000 plus that million at Edward Jones goes to work to the tune of 10% a year, that's $160,000 a year.
0: Correct.
1: Yeah. And so what I want you to do is probably get a second set of eyes on this other than who you've had and go to Ramsey Solutions and click on SmartVestor for SmartVestor Pro in your area and sit down with them and with the heart of a teacher and say, I need this $1.5 million to conservatively, without taking huge amounts of risk, to produce enough to feed our family while we go through this cancer battle. And I think you can. I think you can. And then they need to teach you, you know, what risk you are taking, what marketplace risk is there. And, but if the marketplace averages 11% and you pull off 10, it'll run hypothetically forever, right? But you don't need it to run forever because either we're going to have some healing this side of heaven or some healing in heaven. And then there's going to be a resumption of your life at that point. You're not going to be fighting the same thing 15 years from today. Would you agree with that?
0: I do agree with that, unfortunately.
1: Yeah, one way or the other. No, it could be fortunately. She could get healed. Like you said, Jesus could touch her.
0: Yes.
1: And
0: I hope he does.
1: Yeah, I do too. I do too. Or he could touch her and let her sit beside him and wait on you. Those are the two options. That's what, one of those two things is going to happen, not a 15-year slog.
2: You're in better shape than you think. You just need a clear plan of what we're going to do with this money.
1: Yeah, I'm sorry you guys are going through this. What a horrible thing. And to have to sit and do math and figure out stuff in the middle of all this emotion, wow. Yeah, sit down with a SmartVestor Pro at Ramsey Solutions. 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
4: From ABC News, I'm Stephanie Officer. New allegations rocking a key Senate race that many Democrats were hoping could potentially shift the balance of power in the Senate. ABC's Jay O'Brien.
5: Politico reports Plattner's accuser, Jenny Rasico, dated him on and off starting in 2019. She claims that in 2021, he showed up at her home almost blackout drunk. Rasico telling Politico, I had been telling him these words like, no, don't. I just realized that, like, I'm in a situation where there's no consent here. Rasico today speaking to CNN.
6: I remember very specifically saying, I'm not into this.
5: Saying Plattner forced her to have sex against her will.
4: In Ohio, a veteran police officer shot dead at a door answering a call. Four other officers hurt. A mother and daughter found dead inside that home. ABC's Rhiannon and Alley.
7: A devastated community mourning the loss of one of their own tonight after an Ohio officer was killed in a dramatic shootout. Just south of Cleveland Sunday night, Rittman police responded to what they say was some type of disturbance. Neighbors calling 911 to report a break-in and shots fired. When officers arrived, they were met with gunfire.
4: Mississippi authorities have located a body they believe likely belongs to a teen missing since July 4th. 18-year-old Nolan Wells was last seen on Horn Island Saturday, a popular vacation spot. The local sheriff's office saying Wells was there with friends when he was reported missing. ABC's Alex Perez.
8: The Jackson County Sheriff's Department, the Cajun Navy, and many volunteers spending much of the weekend searching for Wells. It remains unclear what exactly happened to him. Authorities say they are still working to figure out what exactly went wrong here as this community now grieves.
4: The U.S. men's team fell to Belgium Monday night in Seattle 4-1. This after a controversy embroiled FIFA overturning last week's red card for Florian Balogun at the advice of President Trump so he could play in Monday's game. Belgium goes on to face Spain. 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
4: The White House issues a new report on the Smithsonian's American History Museum.
11: The White House report accuses the National Museum of American History of using the nation's story as a political instrument to, quote, divide, dispirit, and discourage our citizens. The report points to a variety of exhibits on women, immigrants, and people of color, alleging they cast America as a problematic country, irredeemably conceived, and operating today as an instrument of racism and oppression. The Smithsonian, run by a congressionally appointed board,

0: of Regents says it remains committed to serving the public with nonpartisan and independent scholarship. Stephen Portnoy, ABC News, Washington.
1: Weeks after a trip around the moon, Artemis II crew member Jeremy Hansen is retiring from the Canadian Space Agency. Firefighters in Colorado say progress is being made on the Aspen Acres wildfire in two counties.
2: We've made good progress on the eastern perimeter and then on the southeast side adjacent to Ryan, Colorado City. There is a lot of work yet to do, though.
1: Incident Commander Jake Livingston says more than 250 homes and four businesses have been destroyed. His family confirmed Chicago businessman and black hair care pioneer George Johnson Sr. has died. Johnson and his wife Joan founded the Johnson Products Company on Chicago's South Side in 1954, producing iconic brands like Ultra Sheen and Afro Sheen. The company became the first black-owned business listed and traded on the American Stock Exchange in 1971. Johnson was 99. I'm Stephanie Officer, ABC News.
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0: Welcome back to the Ramsey Show in the Fairwinds Credit Union Studio. I'm Dave Ramsey. George Camel, Ramsey personality, number one best-selling author, is my co-host. Amy is in Detroit. Hi, Amy. How are you?
1: Good. How are you? Thanks for taking my phone call.
0: Sure. What's up?
1: So my overall question is mostly to do with my son. He's going to be a senior going off to college here in another year. We, my husband and I know we can financially cover his tuition, room and board for college, but I fear that, one, it's not teaching him financial responsibility, because obviously the money comes from somewhere. But on the flip side of it, am I putting him in a massive hole when I could easily cover it? There's also a little caveat to it where I do have a bulk amount of money set aside, but was given to me by a deceased parent. And so I'm a little tied to that money, unfortunately. So I go back and forth.
0: Well, the last part of it is up to you to figure out.
1: There's
0: not a Ramsey answer to you being tied emotionally to an inheritance situation. That's something you need to work through, and you obviously are. We paid for our three kids' college and room and board. All three of them, however, were financially responsible and knew how to work. And were not entitled brats. They did know the value of a dollar before they went to college.
1: Right.
0: If the guy's a senior and by now he hasn't learned it, not paying for his college is not going to fix him. It's too late.
1: Well, he has a job, and we talk to him a lot about being financially responsible. We give him an allowance, and it's not that much. Mm-hmm. And when his money ran out, I didn't just put money into his account and say, you know what I mean? Have at it. He had to get a job, which he now has a job and all that good stuff. It's just a very much different upbringing than what I had to deal with.
0: My parents didn't have any money, so I didn't have a choice.
1: Yeah, right,
0: and
1: exactly.
0: It wasn't like there was an option here. So with our three, we had them at the stage they were juniors and seniors operating their own checking accounts. And doing a monthly budget that they lived on money that we gave them for normal teenage operations, because we're still their parents, and money that they earned. And we looked over their shoulder at that budget and helped them learn the skill of living on a set plan their junior and senior year of high school. So that when they went to college, we said, all right, we're writing a check for the tuition, we're writing a check for the dorm. In addition to that, you're going to get this small amount for campus living, and that you better have a budget for that, and you better maintain that. And if you want a $200 set of shoes, this isn't going to cover it, so you're going to need to get a job while you're in college. And all three of mine at different times did do different things, either in the summers and or while they were there, and worked jobs while they were in college. So, but what that was the fulfillment of something we'd already been working on rather than a lesson that they were learning there. They were living out the lessons that they'd already learned.
1: Yep.
0: And so it didn't ruin them. All three of them are productive adults today.
1: I think I know that he will be fine, and he's one of three. So I've got two, and that's the other thought. I've got two more kids behind him, and the money only will go so far, correct? Mm-hmm. So
0: then we need to choose, we need to budget that out.
1: Yeah.
0: And just say, okay, you're going to this school. I'm paying for it, so you're going to this school. We don't need to go on a college tour because we're not going there.
2: Right. You don't need to traverse the country. So have you guys had those conversations thus far?
1: He's a very smart kid, so there's a very great possibility that he will get some sort of scholarship.
0: Great. That's even better.
1: My husband and I are still, we maxed out our 401ks. We have quite a bit in our 401k. So I feel retirement-wise, we're fine. It's just this cash that, is kind of set aside.
0: Mm-hmm.
1: Is it the smartest thing to do?
2: How much is set aside for college specifically?
1: just like right now, 300,000.
2: That's plenty.
0: No, not for three kids, it's not.
2: For not him for to get kids. Through.
1: No.
2: So if he goes to a state school, let's say, you might burn a third of that.
1: Yes.
2: That's reasonable.
1: Correct.
2: And then the next kid, hey, and you're going to go to a state school, and we're going to pay for it, and you got to finish in 4 years.
0: You get scholarships and work while you're there. You know, nothing wrong with all of that. That's all a good plan. But the biggest problem we run into with college students is that are with parents in this situation, Amy, is they don't ask the question that you're asking, and they don't use any common sense, and they go, well, my kid told me he was going to this school that we can't afford. And I'm like, well, see, there's your problem. My kid didn't tell me stuff. I told my kid stuff. You get that backwards, right? This is what you're going to do, and because I'm paying for it. And if you don't want me to pay for it, then you can do a lot of stupid stuff if you want to, but if I'm paying for it, this is what we're going to do, because this is what's good for you, and it's what's in the family budget and what makes good common sense and so on. You're going to study something that is actually usable. You don't need to get a degree in left-handed puppetry or German polka history. You'll end up being a barista. No, with a four-year degree. No, thank you. That's not the plan. And so no reason to go to college if you're going to do that. We can save all that money and just buy a lot of coffee for you. You know what I mean? It's
2: if you're taking the family on a vacation, you guys get to decide. The kids don't get to say, well, I want to go to Paris. All right, I guess we're going to pay to go to Paris. You decide as the parent if you're paying for it.
0: That's a good point.
2: So there's a lot of things in life, and you give the kid carte blanche. Of course, they're going to go, well, I want to go to this school across the country that's
0: where my girlfriend
2: tuition.
0: Is going. This is how they picked a college. Where my girlfriend is going. And 3 weeks after they're there, she breaks up with him.
2: Famous last words.
0: Yeah. Because you followed your girlfriend to freaking Minnesota. Give me a break.
2: Then she realized, oh, I got a lot of options. He wasn't the only girl at the dance. That's personal, Dave. It's personal.
0: Did that come up, George?
2: I think so. Yeah, that happened to me.
0: Dancing's a problem.
2: It's a rite of passage. Not the dancing part.
0: Not the dancing.
2: Okay. Broken up with after you chase a girl across the country.
0: Did you really do that?
2: I think I accidentally did. I moved south. And I had a girlfriend who was from the South.
0: Yeah.
2: So I think that
0: was part
2: of it. You told
0: people God told you to do it, though, right?
2: Oh, gosh. That was my my least favorite words. After a summer camp, she breaks up with you.
0: God told me to go to Tennessee because that's where she is.
2: And I go, why didn't he tell me? Why was I not a part of this conversation? I feel like I should get a vote, too. Oh, man. That's brutal. It's got dark real quick.
0: Oh, it did. It went downhill fast, George.
2: But back to the caller's question. It's not virtuous to let your kid go into student debt because you don't want them to become entitled.
0: No.
2: They're not going to have a better work ethic just because they went to debt.
0: You'll get back backwards there. That's going to take you places you don't want to go.
2: You are giving them the right kind of advantage if you do that, and they already have the character to carry.
0: Yeah. But just involve them and go, hey, all of us have limits. We're not in Congress. So we have limits.

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1: 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Dylan is in Springfield, Illinois. Hey, Dylan, what's up?
11: Hey, Dave. My question is how do I have a intelligent conversation with my mom about credit and credit cards? She's a realtor. She has a 850 credit score, and she has for a long time. And she wants me to get a credit card as soon as I turn 18. And my thing is I don't want to deal with it. I don't want to have the temptation in my pocket. So how can I have that how can I have that talk with her about credit cards? Also, I own two businesses, and I do not want it to seeping into them.
1: Okay. There's not an intelligent conversation you can have with her. She has made up her mind.
11: I agree 100%.
1: And so the best thing to do is just not have a conversation about it. And when you're 18, just don't do it.
11: Okay, yes, I agree with you, but...
1: you don't have to convince her in order to not do it.
11: Yeah, then I'm going to have to listen to it for the rest of my life.
1: No, you don't. No, you don't. Just mom, I'm not going. I've got relatives that I love dearly that vote wrong.
11: That's fair.
1: And I'm not going to have a discussion with them about it because they vote wrong, and they voted wrong their whole life. Have screwed up political view. And they think I do. And so in the name of love, we don't discuss it.
11: Yes, sir.
1: They're not going to change. I'm not going to change because I'm right.
11: So then how would I, I want to buy a house. I have a good down payment saved up. How would I, without her help, because obviously she wants me to go through the FICO score, how would I get a mortgage then? And that's not a balloon loan, because I do not want to, you know, I do not want a balloon loan.
1: Well, George, sure. You've done it twice.
12: Yeah, it's called manual underwriting. And fun fact, before the 90s, this is how all loans were underwritten. They didn't have the FICO score to make it more automated. So all you need is 12 months of on-time rental payments. So you can do that while living at home. You can do that while living on your own. You're going to need some alternative trade lines like your utility bills. So cell phone bills, insurance bills, on-time, regular payments. That's what

0: they're looking for, and then a strong down payment. And you're going to be in better shape than most people.
1: A steady job.
0: Yeah, they're going to show income, your tax returns.
1: If you're self-employed and you own two businesses, you're going to have 2 years' tax returns.
2: 2 years, okay.
1: Which you have to have with a high FICO score, too, by the way, self-employed.
2: Yeah.
0: So that doesn't affect it. But it's going to take a real person
1: and
0: looking at it.
1: You're not even 18, so you don't even need to worry about any of this, right?
2: Well, we always have this conversation, so it's always been like a back and forth.
1: Quit having the conversation.
0: It sounds like you're going to move out as soon as you turn 18.
2: I'm going to try to. He doesn't want me to, but I want to.
1: Yeah. Yeah. You know, so you have come to the correct conclusion. She has not. And that's okay. It's all right. I got lots of friends that I, you know, one of my friends leased a car the other day and brought it over to show it to me. How stupid is that? You know? But what did I do? You think I'm going to trash the guy?
0: You went, cool car, man.
1: I went,
0: nice.
1: Cool car, man. It's a nice car. And I go back in the house and I go, what in the world is he thinking? But anyway.
0: He's not looking for advice. He's looking for some.
1: He's looking for affirmation.
0: A friend
1: for
0: to go,
1: cool
0: car.
1: Yeah. I'm not going to get into how he. I mean, he did not ask. I quit asking questions. I quit answering questions people don't ask.
0: That's wisdom.
1: You know, it's that
0: simple. Can you imagine?
1: So, you know, you didn't ask me about who you're supposed to vote for. I won't tell you. It's okay. You know, you don't ask me about this. I'm not going to tell you. And that's the problem. She's answering questions that weren't asked. And, but yeah, so.
0: You've decided your values. She decided hers. No one's going to change.
1: So let's go back, though, for the sake of everybody else listening, not for Dylan, but for the sake of everybody else listening. The FICO score is an algorithm that mathematically is made up of five components, all five components, how you interact with debt. The type of debt you have is one. How much debt you have is another. Whether you pay your debt on time is another. Whether you have too much debt is another. And those are the components that derive your FICO score. So 100% of the FICO score is how you interact with debt. It's an I love debt score mathematically. And if you love debt and you continually want to go into debt, you need to build your FICO score. If you're not going to go into debt, and you don't want to give the bank all your money, instead you'd rather invest it and keep it, then you don't need a FICO score. It is not a measure of your financial wisdom. It is not a measure of the growing net worth. It is not a measure of your income. My grandpa could die and leave me $2 million today. My FICO score does not change one dime unless I use that to pay off some debt. It doesn't change a dime. It doesn't change one point. An 850 FICO score simply means you borrowed money like you're freaking in Congress, and you pay it back, and you love the bank so much you just play kissy face all the time with Bank of America, so you got an 850 FICO score. So when somebody says, Dave, I have an 850 FICO score, I always look at them and go, I'm so sorry. That cost you at least $100,000 in interest to get there, because you've been paying a lot of interest all these years. No, I just pay my payments on time. What do you think the interest is, Duber? It's built into your payments, stupid.
0: It's the wrong game to play. It has nothing to do with your net worth, nothing to do with your income, where you're going financially. It just
1: says you need to get
0: bad with debt.
1: A credit card so you can grow your FICO score. Why? So I can borrow money on my car so I can grow my FICO score. Why? So I can borrow money from my student loans. Why? So I can grow my FICO score so I can get a house. Why? So I can go into debt, go into debt, go into debt. It's like a dog chasing its tail. And all of America has bought off on this freaking lie that the banking system has sold you. And so now you've got Samuel L. Jackson, an actor, saying, what's in your wallet? Money, because I'm not messing with you people.
0: It's amazing how that works.
1: It's amazing. So, you know, what's in my wallet ain't got anything to do with any of that crap. So Dylan is actually right. Oh, and by the way, George explained you can buy a house on a mortgage without a FICO score. And everything else you should be paying cash for. And you should pay off your house as fast as you can. And if you can pay cash for your house, you should pay cash.
0: And then you really have no reason to ever care again.
1: Which is kind of where I've been for like 30 years.
0: It makes me happy that you could buy the apartment complex, but they wouldn't let you rent there. That's pretty hilarious.
1: Yeah, that is funny.
3: Oh, Dave, we...
1: Your FICO score, Dave, is undeterminable. You don't have a FICO score, Dave. You can't rent here. I know I can write a check and buy the whole thing. But I can't rent there because some idiot that makes $26,000 a year has a boss in Atlanta. You know?
0: But I wouldn't pay to watch that interaction.
1: It's just, I mean, this is the thing. This is how dumb the system is.
0: It's broken.
1: It has nothing to do with your wealth. It has everything to do with how much money you have given to a bank, a car company, a credit card company, a student loan. This is where your FICO score comes from. It's kind of a measure of how debt dumb you've been. It's your debt dumb score.
0: Rename it.

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2: Here's a look at Lincoln's first forecast. Lows level off around 69 tonight under mainly clear skies. Winds out of the southeast, 5 to 10 miles an hour. Mainly clear sky tomorrow. Daytime highs approaching 92. Clear skies tomorrow night. Lows level off around 72. I'm weatherology meteorologist Ray Miller on KFOR FM 101.5 and 1240 AM. 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
6: 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Hi, Cindy. 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
6: Mm. And what's your career trajectory look like? Is it going to increase your income?
7: It can. Mm-hmm. I almost died a few years ago, chose to go back to waiting tables because I love it. I'm actually making more money than I was managing restaurants, but I can always go back into management. And I can also pick up extra shifts mm-hmm. if I need some extra money.
6: Mm-hmm. Okay. All right. Well, the reason we tell folks to have a house payment or a mortgage or a rent down around 25% of your take-home pay, not of your income, but of your take-home pay after taxes only, not 401k and not 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But if you
7: right.
6: pinch your budget with a house payment that's a high percentage of your take-home pay, people call that house poor. Economists say you squeezed out your disposable income, means the same thing, right? You just pinched yourself and you left no room. And then if something comes up, then people feel forced into debt to cover the next thing that comes up. And that's what we want to avoid.
8: Yeah, renting right now, I know it feels like you're throwing away money, but you're buying yourself some patience and reducing your risk. Because home ownership has its own headaches, plus all the fees if you need to buy or sell. And so I don't want you to get into this thing thinking that you're trading one bad thing for a great thing. Home ownership is great, but 43% of your take-home pay for the foreseeable future is going to put you in a
6: ouch.
8: Bind.
6: That's going to put you in an ouch.
7: I've been doing that for the last 5 years because I'm in the Chicago suburbs, and rent is about 40% of my take-home.
6: Mm-hmm. Well, I'm just telling you, mathematically, you know, and you have $10,000.
7: Well, I have $10,000 for a down payment, and I have fully funded emergency fund.
6: Okay. How much is in the emergency fund?
7: $10,500.
6: Okay. And so in 4 years, you came up with $20,000. So
7: yes.
6: That's good. That's better than most people. But if you had had a more reasonable percentage of your income going, it's what we're pointing out. And you can't use the argument, I live in Chicago, math doesn't count here. Math counts in Chicago. It has to math wherever you are, whether you're in Manhattan or you're in Silicon Valley or you're in Chicago or whether you're in Woodbury, Tennessee, out in the middle of nowhere. You know, the math still has to math. You still got to figure out something to do there. And so
8: you need to pull some different levers. One might be, I can't live in Chicago. I'm going to move to the suburbs if home ownership is a real dream, or I'm going to make more money. Those are all things you can do, but I wouldn't go about this plan.
6: I would not sign you up for 43%. I agree with George. I like where you are, and I think you're doing a good job overall, especially considering how you pinched yourself here. I mean, you got this thing pretty tight. And so I don't want to sign up the permanent version of that without seeing some kind of income increasing or price decreasing. So I'm going to be shopping and thinking about what's my commute going to look like if I go out to an area that I can actually afford. And there are areas in the Chicagoland area that that people can afford. It may not be where you want to be. I don't blame you for that, but that's
8: got to watch out. Those Illinois property taxes will get you.
6: Yeah, for sure. Megan's in Philadelphia. Hey, Megan, what's up?
9: Hey, thank you so much for taking my call.
6: Sure.
9: I can help. So I'm wondering if I should sell my car to eliminate my my car debt. I am currently $36,000 in debt. About $10,500 of that is my car debt. $9,000 is my student loan, or I'm sorry, is my credit card, and the rest is student loans. But I'm wondering, I drive a 2018 Jeep Wrangler, and I have 93,000 miles on it. I only bought it 4 years ago, and I think I can get about $18,000 to $19,000 for it.
6: What do you make?
9: And what was that?
6: What do you make?
9: I'm an on-the-road salesperson, so I drive a lot, but I should make about $98,000 this year.
6: Okay. All right. If you really tighten down your budget and lived on beans and rice and rice and beans and quit going out to eat and quit doing any vacationing and you just worked all the time, how fast could you clear up your $36,000 making $90,000 by yourself?
9: So over the last few months, I've paid a little over $10,000
6: on
9: my credit cards. Yeah,
8: so like $3,000 a month? Could you do that consistently?
9: Yeah, I've been about $2,000 to $3,000 a month.
6: Yeah, right? That'd be 1 year.
8: So less than 12 months, you'll be debt free if you keep up this pace. Which means if you like the car, keep the car.
9: Okay, because I do really like the car, but I've been listening to you guys lately. I'm really focused on just getting rid of all this debt.
6: Yeah, our rule of thumb is two things. One is if your car, all of your cars, anything you own vehicle with wheels and or motors or batteries, any of that stuff goes down in value. If the total of all that stuff you own that's going down in value is more than half your annual income, you have too much tied up in things that are going down. You don't have that. The second rule of thumb we use is, can you be debt-free without selling the car inside of 2 years? You can.
9: Okay.
6: You can.
9: Right.
6: And so, and then the third thing is, do you like the car? If you want to sell the car anyway because the thing sucks, that's fine. That's a different discussion. But what you're saying is, do I need to do this to be financially wise? No, you don't. You keep the car and you pay it all off in a year.
9: Okay, because that's what I was thinking. I could kickstart the just getting into my student loans and paying them off because I would like to buy a home soon.
6: It will kickstart it, but it will only kickstart it by about 4 or 5 months.
9: Okay.
8: You'll free up that payment.
6: And you got to have something to drive because you drive for a living.
9: Exactly.
6: So you got another problem then. You know, so the kickstart's minimal. Would I trade 4 months for this? No. I think you're doing such a good job already, $3,000 a month knocking off debt. Way to go. I would just stay on that track and, just go as fast and as hard as you can go, and where your broke friends are making fun of you like you joined a cult.
9: Right.
8: What's your car payment?
9: It's $490 a month.
8: Yeah. Well, here's a challenge. If you can figure out how to spend less and make more to the tune of $490, you've essentially freed up that car payment.
6: Mm.
8: So that's an interesting scenario. Challenge yourself to go, what can I cut out of my budget to shave off a car payment?
6: Costco samples for dinner.
8: I've seen that video. That was a pretty hilarious one.
6: That's funny.
8: The affordability crisis. This guy's going to Costco to eat from free samples.
6: Pretty funny stuff.
8: Might as well get the $1.50 hot dog at that point.
6: Yeah. Just might as well just lean into it while you can there. Yeah.
8: But you know what I love about this? is her willingness to sacrifice was everything. That tells me she's actually going to get out of
6: debt. She's going to win. 5 years from today, she's going to be in a completely different place financially and emotionally than she's ever been in her life because of the trajectory she set herself on 3 months before she called us.
8: Yeah.
6: And then all we did was say, keep going, go girl, go girl.
8: It's pretty rare we tell you not to sell the car. Usually someone's fighting on us of why they won't sell it, and that tells me it's going to be a tough ride to get them out of debt.
6: But no, she's pun intended.
8: I'm willing to win. I'm going to pay a price to win, including selling this car that I love, driving a beater across the country just to get out of debt a little bit faster.
6: Yeah.
8: That's the energy you need.
6: That's the mentality instead of like, I'm going to keep this and I'm going to keep this.
10: I need something reliable and nice.
6: I want to keep that.
10: It's got heated
6: seats. I have to have
10: seats.
6: Something safe.
8: It's the heated seats.
6: You're killing me.
8: And ventilated now. Even the steering wheel now is heated.
6: I grew up where the only airbag was your mother-in-law.
8: Oh, gosh.

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3: A boy born in Joplin, Missouri, was fascinated by anything with wheels and a motor. The odds of him going on to fascinate millions with his talent? 1 in 260,000. The odds of this born racer having 157 career top 10 finishes in NASCAR? 1 in 125 billion. But every driver seeks the pinnacle of their achievements. The odds of him winning both the Daytona 500 and the Brickyard 400 in the same year? 1 in 195 million. The odds of a child being diagnosed with autism? 1 in 88. 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
1: 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Well, you didn't pay them off. 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
1: Here's what's interesting. The Bible says, out of the abundance of the heart, the mouth speaks. So if I listen to my own words, they reveal to me how stupid I'm being. Because my words are coming out of my heart, not my brain, and I go, wait a minute. So listen to this. I'm going to pay off my cars by not paying my house. That's not paying off your cars. You're lying to yourself.
0: You're just going backwards.
1: Moving the debt. I'm going to pay off my debt by getting a home equity loan. No, you're not. You're lying to yourself. You're going to move your debt from your credit cards to your home equity loan, which means you went and bought a steak at the restaurant on a credit card, and now you refinanced it into your home, so you're going to finance your steak over 30 years. Talk about refinancing a depreciating asset.
0: Oof. That's long gone.
1: David is with us in Greenville, South Carolina. Hi, David. How are you?
2: Good. How are you doing?
1: Better than I deserve. What's up?
2: So recently divorced in the last 3 years, just kind of financially starting at zero again, and between child support and credit card debt that I took on in it, I cannot find any motivation to save money. It feels kind of fruitless, whether it's an expense that comes up or spending it to take my kids on a modest vacation. I'm trying to figure out where to start.
1: How long were you married, David?
2: That I had before this, 10 years.
1: Why were you divorced?
2: She left. We both raised our kids in Christian faith, and about 2 years before she left, she kind of walked away from faith and ultimately thought she could find a better life at the end of the day.
1: Mm-hmm. And the divorce was final 3 years ago, right?
2: A year and a half, exactly. 3 years ago is when she left.
1: Okay. Can I tell you what I just heard you tell me?
2: Yeah.
1: This is still so fresh for you. Your heart was destroyed by this. She took it out of your chest and walked all over it. Not only did she abandon the faith that you and her had agreed to, but she abandoned the commitment that she had made to you, and you are not even close to over it. And that's why you don't have any motivation. Your heart is still broken, and you have not had any healing this side of the divorce yet. That's what I heard. Am I wrong?
2: I mean, I definitely don't disagree that there's healing that will be continual for a very long time. I think that I'm a little bit pragmatic in understanding, like accepting that this isn't what she wanted. And so that part was easier to deal with. I think the kids is the big heartbreak part for me, over everything. And so I think, you know, financially, like my money goes, and it's not anything crazy. It's, you know, taking a minute.
1: So what do you make
2: a weekend together? I make about 70.
1: Okay. And how much credit card debt did you take on when she walked off from you?
2: I took on all of our credit card debt so that I could essentially buy more time with my kids, which is $50K.
1: Well, that's a lie you told yourself. The court decides how much time you get with your kids, not whether you take on credit card debt.
2: Well, no, I mean, we negotiated.
1: I know. You negotiated and you lost. It wasn't because you traded $50K for your kids. That's not true. You lost the negotiation. Yeah. That's all that's true.

0: So anyway, you took on $50K in credit card debt. You got $70,000 income. You got your heart trampled on, and you feel hopeless. Of course. That's normal. That just makes you a human being. I think it's going to take you a little while to get your fight back, to get your swagger back, to get your I'm going to grit my teeth, and I'm going to come out swinging, and I'm going to knock this stuff out, and I'm going to go have a great life. The second chapter of David's life is going to be a great chapter. But you're not there yet. I hear too much sadness in your voice. Do you hear it, George?
1: Yeah. David, this is going to be really tough until you get some healing. And it would be weird if you called in and you were like, man, I'm so motivated. I'm doing great. You went through a really difficult thing, and the financial math is hard to look at, too. 50 grand in credit card debt with that interest, it is crushing to look at that. But you can start taking those little baby steps, getting on the budget, living on less than you make, even while paying the child support. It might take you longer than
0: working extra, working extra, working extra. What can I sell? What am I holding on to that looks like the past that I don't need to hold on to? And get this mess cleaned up. But it's going to require a level of energy that you frankly don't have right now, because there's just sadness in the air. And that's not a put down. It just means you're human. You got the snot kicked out of you, man. It's like you were in a car wreck and you're still in intensive care and you're going, but I'm feeling pretty good. You know, yeah, well, not really. And so you're just still in intensive care. So if I'm you, I'm going to sit down with my pastor, with a therapist, begin to continue to talk about this, learn how to grieve this kind of major life event. And the further it gets in your rearview mirror from a healing perspective, not a time perspective, from a healing perspective, the more energy and hope you will have towards the future. But it's real easy to just sit in the acid of this and play it over and over and over and over in your head like you have for the last, actually, 2.5 years, with the divorce being current or being final 1.5 years ago. So none of that's a put down, honey. It's just meeting you where you are. I understand. I'm scared for you. I hate it for you. I'm sad for you. I'm mad with you. It's a horrible process that you and these kids have gone through. However, there is a great second chapter. And what is it? When the sun comes out, his mercies are new every morning. His steadfast love is something you can count on. And got a plan for you. And it's not to bring you harm, but to bring you hope. And those are all true, very true things for you and for me. And so when Sharon and I went through that bankruptcy, I was the same way. It took me about 2 years to quit talking about it as if it just happened 20 minutes ago. Because it took me that long to get
1: in your mind.
0: Oh, I had to get it. I had to get the filth out of my system.
1: You ruminate on
0: and
1: all
0: you
1: that
0: just
1: was.
0: Sit, you just sit in the filth, man. And when you go through a major life mess like that, and I'm like, and as soon as I started talking about the bankruptcy like it was way in the distant past, that's when I started realizing, oh, okay.
1: That was a different Dave back
0: there. It's a different version, you know. But if you're talking about it like it happened yesterday and it was 4 years ago, then that tells me I'm still back there sitting in the filth.
1: Yeah.
0: And that's a normal process to grieve and to go through the steps of grief and a reset of your life when you go through a tragedy that was self-imposed or otherwise. In his case, otherwise. In my case, I caused it.
1: Yeah.
0: But it doesn't matter really where it came from. It's still, you went through the car wreck, right? You still went through the time in intensive care before you could get up and walk with a walker. And then you get up and you move a little bit more. Whatever metaphor we want to use, right? But you just go into, you know, physical therapy, and you eventually, in this case, you go into emotional therapy, and you eventually get more and more and more healing. And you understand what part you played in it and what part they played in it. And you can't control either one. They're both in the past.
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4: From ABC News, I'm Stephanie Officer. The U.S. men's soccer team lost that high-stakes match Monday to Belgium 4-1, but it did not come without high drama. After FIFA delayed the red card suspension of their star striker, Folarin Balogun, played, critics raised questions after President Trump intervened on his behalf. ABC's Christian Cordero.
5: The fact that FIFA has taken this somewhat unprecedented move, certainly highly unusual move, to change the punishment to effectively a warning hasn't sat well with people, even with some people who are U.S. men's national team supporters, but certainly it has not sat well with Belgium. They unsuccessfully appealed the decision. FIFA essentially said you had nothing to do with the red card itself, although they are certainly affected by this decision that FIFA recently made.
4: In some parts of the Northeast, 3 inches of rain an hour with more than a half a foot of rain in some spots. In New York and New Jersey, power knocked out to thousands, ABC's Matt Rivers.
6: Up to 8 inches of rain in spots, drivers inundated near Philadelphia. And in the Pittsburgh suburbs, a 12-foot sinkhole opening up on a road right in front of a hospital. Overnight, storms packing high winds took down trees all over New York City. Even light rail service was disrupted because of so many trees on the tracks.
4: And staying in New York City, a seaplane making a hard landing in the East River. ABC's Gio Benitez.
7: The Kodiak 100 seaplane with 8 people on board skipping across the water and then crashing down around noon on Sunday.
8: Basically, we hit the water and then we went up and then we bounced back down.
7: 16-year-old Chloe Todd filming inside. She and her grandma, Otta, taking the flight home from the Hamptons.
4: Well, donut lovers and cookie lovers unite. Krispy Kreme and Girl Scouts of the USA are combining some of their most popular flavors for a limited run starting July 7th. New donuts include Thin Mints, Lemon Ups, and Coconut Caramel. 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
4: Federal health officials say 4 infants have been sickened with botulism across 3 states after consuming Nara Organics whole milk organic powdered infant formula. The formula was recalled in June after 3 other babies developed botulism. They say the recalled products should be thrown out. Health officials are investigating the cause of a parasite spreading in 2 states.
11: Cyclospora cases are about 13 and a half times higher than on average in Michigan. There are nearly 700, says an official from the Michigan Department of Health and Human Services. That's up from 300 cases reported last Thursday. In Ohio, there were 177 cases July 2nd, says the state health department. Typically, both states report 50 cases a year. Officials say it can take a week or two between exposure and symptoms appearing. The one-cell parasite usually spreads through food or water contaminated with feces, says the CDC.
4: That is ABC's Chuck Sievertson. 2 gold rings, thought to be about 2,000 years old, have been unearthed at an archaeological site in western Thailand. The Thai government says they were found with human bones. One was engraved with characters believed to be Brahmi script, an ancient Indian writing system.
12: You know it's not the same.
4: as it was, Harry Styles has broken the Guinness World Record for the longest residency for a series of concerts at Wembley Stadium. On Saturday, Styles wrapped 12 sold-out shows and thanked his former One Direction bandmates for being a part of his journey. I'm Stephanie Officer, ABC News.
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13: 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A chip seal project starts Wednesday on Highway 6, and we'll guide you through the mess with updates.
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1: Soccer results. 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

0: Here's a look at Lincoln's first forecast. Lows level off around 69 overnight under mainly clear skies. Winds out of the southeast around 5 miles per hour. Lots of sunshine Tuesday. Highs around 93. Lows level off around 72 Tuesday night. Clear skies. I'm weatherology meteorologist Paul Trombley on KFOR FM 101.5 and 1240 AM. Online at KFORnow.com. Right now, it's 73 degrees.
1: Lightheadedness, headache, nausea. Those are the first symptoms of heat exhaustion.
2: That's pretty hot and humid.
3: No, it's unrelenting.
4: It's just unpleasantly warm. I don't know what to say.
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14: From ABC News, I'm Stephanie Officer. New allegations rocking a key Senate race that many Democrats were hoping could potentially shift the balance of power in the Senate. ABC's Jay O'Brien.
15: Politico reports Plattner's accuser, Jenny Rasico, dated him on and off starting in 2019. She claims that in 2021, he showed up at her home almost blackout drunk. Rasico telling Politico, I had been telling him these words like, no, don't. I just realized that, like, I'm in a situation where there's no consent here. Rasico today speaking to CNN.
16: I remember very specifically saying, I'm not into this.
15: Saying Plattner forced her to have sex against her will.
14: In Ohio, a veteran police officer shot dead at a door answering a call. Four other officers hurt. A mother and daughter found dead inside that home. ABC's Rhiannon Alley.
17: A devastated community mourning the loss of one of their own tonight after an Ohio officer was killed in a dramatic shootout. Just south of Cleveland Sunday night, Rittman police responded to what they say was some type of disturbance. Neighbors calling 911 to report a break-in and shots fired. When officers arrived, they were met with gunfire.
14: Mississippi authorities have located a body they believe likely belongs to a teen missing since July 4th. 18-year-old Nolan Wells was last seen on Horn Island Saturday, a popular vacation spot. The local sheriff's office saying Wells was there with friends when he was reported missing. ABC's Alex Perez.
18: The Jackson County Sheriff's Department, the Cajun Navy, and many volunteers spending much of the weekend searching for Wells. It remains unclear what exactly happened to him. Authorities say they are still working to figure out what exactly went wrong here as his community now grieves.
14: The U.S. men's team fell to Belgium Monday night in Seattle 4-1. This after a controversy embroiled FIFA overturning last week's red card for Florian Balogun at the advice of President Trump so he could play in Monday's game. Belgium goes on to face Spain. You're listening to ABC News.
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8: The White House issues a new report on the Smithsonian's American History Museum.
20: The White House report accuses the National Museum of American History of using the nation's story as a political instrument to, quote, divide, dispirit, and discourage our citizens. The report points to a variety of exhibits on women, immigrants, and people of color, alleging they cast America as a problematic country, irredeemably conceived, and operating today as an instrument of racism and oppression. The Smithsonian, run by a congressionally appointed Board of Regents, says it remains committed to serving the public with nonpartisan and independent scholarship. Stephen Portnoy, ABC News, Washington.
8: Weeks after a trip around the moon, Artemis II crew member Jeremy Hansen is retiring from the Canadian Space Agency. Firefighters in Colorado say progress is being made on the Aspen Acres wildfire in two counties.
21: We've made good progress on the eastern perimeter and then on the southeast side adjacent to Ryan, Colorado City. There is a lot of work yet to do, though.
8: Incident Commander Jake Livingston says more than 250 homes and four businesses have been destroyed. His family confirmed Chicago businessman and black hair care pioneer George Johnson Sr. has died. Johnson and his wife Joan founded the Johnson Products Company on Chicago's South Side in 1954, producing iconic brands like Ultra Sheen and Afro Sheen. The company became the first black-owned business listed and traded on the American Stock Exchange in 1971. Johnson was 99. I'm Stephanie Officer, ABC News.
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2: President Trump's successful appeal to reinstate a red-carded USA soccer star sparks outrage from FIFA fans. The U.S. team faces Belgium tonight in the round of 16, and Belgium's appealing the decision. A chip seal project starts Wednesday on Highway 6, and we'll guide you through the mess with updates.
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1: Here's a look at Lincoln's first forecast. Lows level off around 69 overnight under mainly clear skies. Winds out of the southeast around 5 miles per hour. Lots of sunshine Tuesday. Highs around 93. Lows level off around 72 Tuesday night. Clear skies. I'm weatherology meteorologist Paul Trombley on KFOR FM 101.5 and 1240 AM. Online at KFORnow.com. Right now, it's 73 degrees.
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0: Here's a look at Lincoln's first forecast. Lows level off around 69 overnight under mainly clear skies. Winds out of the southeast around 5 miles per hour. Lots of sunshine Tuesday. Highs around 93. Lows level off around 72 Tuesday night. Clear skies. I'm weatherology meteorologist Paul Trombley on KFOR FM 101.5 and 1240 AM. Online at KFORnow.com. Currently, it's 72 degrees.
1: Hot summer days can change quickly. Heavy rains with flash flooding.
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1: 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And tornadoes, well, they obliterate everything in their path. 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
6: From ABC News, I'm Stephanie Officer. The U.S. men's soccer team lost that high-stakes match Monday to Belgium 4-1, but it did not come without high drama. After FIFA delayed the red card suspension of their star striker, Folarin Balogun played, critics raised questions after President Trump intervened on his behalf. ABC's Christian Cordero.
7: The fact that FIFA has taken this somewhat unprecedented move, certainly highly unusual move, to change the punishment to effectively a warning hasn't sat well with people, even with some people who are U.S. men's national team supporters. But certainly it has not sat well with Belgium. They unsuccessfully appealed the decision. FIFA essentially said you had nothing to do with the red card itself, although they are certainly affected by this decision that FIFA recently made.
6: In some parts of the Northeast, 3 inches of rain an hour with more than a half a foot of rain in some spots. In New York and New Jersey, power knocked out to thousands, ABC's Matt Rivers.
8: Up to 8 inches of rain in spots, drivers inundated near Philadelphia. And in the Pittsburgh suburbs, a 12-foot sinkhole opening up on a road right in front of a hospital. Overnight, storms packing high winds took down trees all over New York City. Even light rail service was disrupted because of so many trees on the tracks.
6: And staying in New York City, a seaplane making a hard landing in the East River. ABC's Gio Benitez.
9: The Kodiak 100 seaplane with 8 people on board skipping across the water and then crashing down around noon on Sunday.
10: Basically, we hit the water and then we went up and then we like bounced back down.
9: 16-year-old Chloe Todd filming inside. She and her grandma, Otta, taking the flight home from the Hamptons. Yes.
6: Well, donut lovers and cookie lovers unite. Krispy Kreme and Girl Scouts of the USA are combining some of their most popular flavors for a limited run starting July 7th. New donuts include Thin Mints, Lemon Ups, and Coconut Caramel. 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
13: Federal health officials say four infants have been sickened with botulism across three states after consuming Nara Organics whole milk organic powdered infant formula. The formula was recalled in June after three other babies developed botulism. They say the recalled products should be thrown out. Health officials are investigating the cause of a parasite spreading in two states.
14: Cyclospora cases are about 13 and a half times higher than on average in Michigan. There are nearly 700, says an official from the Michigan Department of Health and Human Services. That's up from 300 cases reported last Thursday. In Ohio, there were 177 cases July 2nd, says the state health department. Typically, both states report 50 cases a year. Officials say it can take a week or two between exposure and symptoms appearing. The one-cell parasite usually spreads through food or water contaminated with feces, says the CDC.
13: That is ABC's Chuck Sievertson. Two gold rings thought to be about 2,000 years old have been unearthed at an archaeological site in western Thailand. The Thai government says they were found with human bones. One was engraved with characters believed to be Brahmi script, an ancient Indian writing system.
15: You know it's not the same as it was.
13: As it was, Harry Styles has broken the Guinness World Record for the longest residency for a series of concerts at Wembley Stadium. On Saturday, Styles wrapped 12 sold-out shows and thanked his former One Direction bandmates for being a part of his journey. I'm Stephanie Officer, ABC News.
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16: 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A chip seal project starts Wednesday on Highway 6, and we'll guide you through the mess with updates.
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And welcome back to Coast, George Norrie with you, Leslie McGuirk with us, astrologer, author. Her book is called The Power of Mercury, teacher with more than 35 years of experience in helping people understand themselves through the language of astrology. She has worked with clients all over the planet and teaches astrology in a way people can actually use it to understand themselves, the people they care about and love.

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1: Here's a look at Lincoln's first forecast. Lows level off around 69 overnight under mainly clear skies. Winds out of the southeast around 5 miles per hour. Lots of sunshine Tuesday. Highs around 93. Lows level off around 72 Tuesday night. Clear skies. I'm weatherology meteorologist Paul Trombley on KFOR FM 101.5 and 1240 AM. Online at KFORnow.com. Currently, it's 72 degrees.
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0: Here's a look at Lincoln's first forecast. 93 today, under mainly sunny skies, south winds 5 to 10 miles per hour. Tonight, lows around 72. Mainly sunny tomorrow, slight chance for storms, highs around 94. I'm weatherology meteorologist Paul Trombley on KFOR FM 101.5 and 1240 AM, online at KFORnow.com. Currently 71.
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6: From ABC News, I'm Stephanie Officer. New allegations rocking a key Senate race that many Democrats were hoping could potentially shift the balance of power in the Senate. ABC's Jay O'Brien.
7: Politico reports Plattner's accuser, Jenny Rasico, dated him on and off starting in 2019. She claims that in 2021, he showed up at her home almost blackout drunk. Rasico telling Politico, I had been telling him these words like, no, don't. I just realized that, like, I'm in a situation where there's no consent here. Rasico today speaking to CNN.
8: I remember very specifically saying, I'm not into this.
7: Saying Plattner forced her to have sex against her will.
6: In Ohio, a veteran police officer shot dead at a door answering a call. Four other officers hurt. A mother and daughter found dead inside that home. ABC's Rhiannon Alley.
9: A devastated community mourning the loss of one of their own tonight after an Ohio officer was killed in a dramatic shootout. Just south of Cleveland Sunday night, Rittman police responded to what they say was some type of disturbance. Neighbors calling 911 to report a break-in and shots fired. When officers arrived, they were met with gunfire.
6: Mississippi authorities have located a body they believe likely belongs to a teen missing since July 4th. 18-year-old Nolan Wells was last seen on Horn Island Saturday, a popular vacation spot. The local sheriff's office saying Wells was there with friends when he was reported missing. ABC's Alex Perez.
10: The Jackson County Sheriff's Department, the Cajun Navy, and many volunteers spending much of the weekend searching for Wells. It remains unclear what exactly happened to him. Authorities say they are still working to figure out what exactly went wrong here as his community now grieves.
6: The U.S. men's team fell to Belgium Monday night in Seattle 4-1. This after a controversy embroiled FIFA overturning last week's red card for Florian Balogun at the advice of President Trump so he could play in Monday's game. Belgium goes on to face Spain. You're listening to ABC News.
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6: The White House issues a new report on the Smithsonian's American History Museum.
13: The White House report accuses the National Museum of American History of using the nation's story as a political instrument to, quote, divide, dispirit, and discourage our citizens. The report points to a variety of exhibits on women, immigrants, and people of color, alleging they cast America as a problematic country, irredeemably conceived, and operating today as an instrument of racism and oppression. The Smithsonian, run by a congressionally appointed Board of Regents, says it remains committed to serving the public with nonpartisan and independent scholarship. Stephen Portnoy, ABC News, Washington.
6: Weeks after a trip around the moon, Artemis II crew member Jeremy Hansen is retiring from the Canadian Space Agency. Firefighters in Colorado say progress is being made on the Aspen Acres wildfire in two counties.
14: We've made good progress on the eastern perimeter and then on the southeast side adjacent to Ryan, Colorado City. There is a lot of work yet to do, though.
6: Incident Commander Jake Livingston says more than 250 homes and four businesses have been destroyed. His family confirmed Chicago businessman and black hair care pioneer George Johnson Sr. has died. Johnson and his wife Joan founded the Johnson Products Company on Chicago's South Side in 1954, producing iconic brands like Ultra Sheen and Afro Sheen. The company became the first black-owned business listed and traded on the American Stock Exchange in 1971. Johnson was 99. I'm Stephanie Officer, ABC News.
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1: Here's a look at Lincoln's first forecast. 93 today under mainly sunny skies, south winds 5 to 10 miles per hour. Tonight, lows around 72. Mainly sunny tomorrow, slight chance for storms, highs around 94. I'm weatherology meteorologist Paul Trombley on KFOR FM 101.5 and 1240 AM, online at KFORnow.com. 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

Alec Fernandez, Tim Banal, George Knapp, and Richard Serrett. I'm George Norrie, somewhere out there on Coast to Coast AM. We'll see you on our next edition. Until then, be safe, everyone.

0: 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Educate and enlighten Alexa by telling her to launch the KFOR Lincoln Skill.
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9: Interactive Brokers Studio. 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Coming up today,
10: President Trump is headed to Turkey for a key NATO summit. We are live with the latest.
9: Oil rises following attacks on shipping in and around the Strait of Hormuz.
10: Tech lead stocks lower around the world despite blowout earnings from Samsung.
9: And the Americans' dream of a World Cup is over with a loss to Belgium.
11: The destruction caused by heavy rain and flash flooding in the Midwest and Northeast. Plus, an update on the deadly earthquakes in Venezuela. I'm Michael Barr. More ahead.
12: I'm John Stashower in sports. The Yankees won at Tampa Bay. The Mets won in Atlanta. The quarterfinals begin today at Wimbledon.
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10: I'm Karen Moscow.
9: And I'm Alexis Christophorus. We have stock futures mixed this morning. S&P futures down 15 points. Dow futures up by 72, but NASDAQ futures slipping nearly 300 points. Oil, meantime, is higher. Brent crude up 1.3% at $72.95 a barrel. And West Texas Intermediate crude up about 1.3%, just under $70 a barrel. Karen?
10: Alexis, thank you. Well, President Trump and NATO leaders are meeting in Turkey for a summit focused on the alliance's future. The two-day gathering is in Ankara, Turkey, and that's where Bloomberg's chief Europe correspondent Oliver Crook brings us up to speed on the very latest.
14: Now, this is seen as a sort of follow-up meeting.

0: leading to the really historic NATO meeting last year in the Netherlands, the one in which all NATO members effectively pledged to pay 5% of their GDP for military and defense spending. And that was really seen as a real unmitigated success of Trump foreign policy. It's something that really nobody in Europe has really fought back against too much. There have been a couple instances for Spain, for example. But again, this was sort of one of the things that you could really notch down in the win column for President Trump. In the 12 months that have ensued since then, there have been some foreign policy actions which, you know, are not so undisputably a success, namely the war in Iran. Obviously, that has caused a great wedge with a number of European allies.
1: And Bloomberg's Oliver Crook says NATO will showcase new military projects worth billions in an effort to convince President Trump that allies are boosting defense spending.
2: And Karen, the NATO summit comes as tensions are rising in the Middle East. A laden liquefied natural gas carrier was hit by a projectile near the Omani coast as it exited the Strait of Hormuz. Bloomberg managing editor Paul Wallace has more from the Middle East.
3: Iran has said frequently, is essentially said that it doesn't want ships going on that route, that it wants them to take its own approved route, you know, further to the north and closer to its own coast, and that no ships must go through without its permission. So it's possible that it fired on these ships because they hadn't sought and got Iranian permission. It's possible that Iran didn't know the nationality or the, you know, precise identity of these ships, that it may not have known they were Qatari. But either way, it really speaks to how things are still very tense over Hormuz.
2: Bloomberg's Paul Wallace says the vessel was owned by Qatar's state-owned shipping company, Nakilat.
1: Well, we now turn to the world of sports, Alexis, where the dream of a World Cup for Team USA is over. Bloomberg's John Stashower joins us with the latest. John, good morning.
4: Good morning, Karen. Playing on home soil, this U.S. World Cup team won three games. That's more than any previous team, but the run ended with a decisive 4-1 loss to Belgium. Tyler Adams called it a disappointing end to an otherwise positive World Cup.
5: I think that was the goal, was to obviously inspire people that the sport was growing in the U.S., which I think we saw. I mean, the support was unbelievable. I think our initial reaction as a team was that in this moment we let them down.
4: Very quiet game for Fuller and Balogun after so much was made of his suspension being lifted and the role President Trump played. More on the World Cup coming up in sports. John Stashower, Bloomberg Radio.
2: All right, thanks, John. In other news this morning, President Trump has filed a last-ditch plea with the Supreme Court to stop writer E. Jean Carroll from collecting $5 million awarded to her by a jury that found the president had sexually abused and defamed her. The Supreme Court previously rejected Trump's appeal, which focused on technical questions involving federal rules of evidence for civil cases. A decision by the high court to reopen the case could delay Carroll's receipt of money. Right now, it's being held in escrow to cover the jury award and interest.
1: Well, Alexis, Maine Democrat Graham Plattner is under pressure from party leaders and allies to end his bid for a Senate seat following a sexual assault allegation he has denied. Plattner said in a social media video that he would reflect on the best path forward for his campaign after the allegation was published by Politico.
6: Regardless of the inaccuracy of the reporting, but mindful of the political reality it will inflict, we are taking the time to reflect on the best path forward for the state that I love, the people that I love, the movement I belong to, and the goal of defeating Susan Collins. Those were the goals when we launched this campaign, and they remain my goals today.
1: Graham Plattner has 1 week to decide whether to drop out of Maine's Senate race against Republican incumbent Susan Collins.
2: And we now turn to the markets, Karen, where tech stocks are leading stocks lower around the world. NASDAQ futures down more than 270 points, or about 1%. In Asia, the KOSPI in South Korea dropped almost 5%. A blowout earnings report from Samsung Electronics was not enough for investors. The world's biggest memory maker by market value dropped more than 8% in Seoul. Max Block covers tech stocks for Bloomberg Intelligence.
7: All these stocks have gone up a huge amount this year so far. At some point, you know, there isn't that next leg of momentum. So, wow, these are really, things are even better than we thought. I think the short answer is things are pretty much where we'd expect them to be.
2: Bloomberg Intelligence analyst Max Bloxham says Samsung's quarterly profits surged 19-fold.
1: Alexis, Wall Street appears bullish on SpaceX. At least six brokers, including Goldman Sachs, Morgan Stanley, and UBS, have initiated coverage of Elon Musk's rocket company with the equivalent of a buy rating, even though questions remain over its profitability and valuation following last month's blockbuster market debut. Morgan Stanley's price target of $600 is the highest on Wall Street, implying an 87% gain in the stock price. The bullish analyst calls come on the same day SpaceX joins the NASDAQ 100.
2: And in deal news, Karen, shares of Crinetics Pharmaceuticals soaring 99%. Vertex Pharmaceuticals has agreed to buy the endocrinology-focused biotech company for $10 billion. The purchase price of $85 a share is a 102% premium over where Crinetics shares closed yesterday.
1: In Europe, shares of Shell are up 3%. The London-based energy giant said oil trading profits were in line with a strong first quarter, while gas trading results were, quote, significantly higher. The Iran war has led to a profit bonanza for the world's top energy companies as the conflict caused unprecedented disruption to oil and gas supplies.
2: Time now for a look at some of the other stories making news in New York and around the world. For that, we're joined by Bloomberg's Michael Barr. Good morning, Michael.
8: Good morning, Alexis. Flash flooding inundated parts of the Midwest and Northeast. In Camden County, New Jersey, floodwaters submerged vehicles and closed roads. One driver had to abandon his car. This woman saw it happen.
9: Car just came down the road, and we're telling him, we're waving him, we're like, hey, don't go, it's flooding. But he couldn't hear, and then his engine seized up, and his car just turned off. Everything started flashing.
8: In Monmouth County, New Jersey, a roof partially collapsed at BJ's Wholesale Club. Fortunately, no injuries were reported. The roof collapsed under the weight of standing water and debris. What is in store for today? Here's Bloomberg meteorologist Craig Allen.
10: The weather pattern here in the Mid-Atlantic and the Northeast is going to be quieting down now as we move into the middle of the week. The extreme heat, we know that's over, but we're not completely done with additional showers and thunderstorms. Now, yesterday, parts of the New York City tri-state region were inundated with 2 to as much as 6 inches of flooding rains. Showers today will be of less duration, less intensity, less coverage. A handful of thunderstorms, though, could pop up around Washington and New York City. Boston may have to endure showers with a little more frequency for today, and it could result in local flooding. But for all of us, a drier, warm Wednesday is on tap.
8: Bloomberg meteorologist Craig Allen. Meanwhile, Mayor Mamdani's office says that 3 New Yorkers died from heat-related illnesses in their homes during the heat wave that started last week. In case you haven't heard, the United States, they are out of the Men's World Cup, losing to Belgium. We'll have more in sports with John Stashower in a moment. Venezuela's earthquake death toll has risen to 3,535. Officials say nearly 17,000 people have been injured, 6,500 rescued, 18,000 displaced. An estimated 60,000 buildings were damaged or destroyed in the twin earthquakes on June 24th. Global news, 24 hours a day, and whenever you want it, with Bloomberg News Now. I'm Michael Barr, and this is Bloomberg, Alexis.
2: Thanks, Michael. 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For that, let's bring in John Stashower. Good morning, John.
4: Good morning, Alexis. Having won 3 games, having won its group, there was the hope this U.S. World Cup team would get to a place they'd only been to once since 1930, the quarterfinals. Didn't happen. In Seattle, Belgium scored just 9 minutes in, then scored 2 minutes after Malik Tillman had tied the game up. Both goals were scored by Charles de Catalara, first with his foot and then with his head. Terrible miscue by U.S. goalie Matt Freeze. He ventured out of his goal area. That led to another Belgian goal second half. They scored again right at the end. They won 4-1. Afterwards, U.S. midfielder Tyler Adams reflected on the World Cup experience.
11: People gravitated towards the team because we were relatable. We represented exactly what the U.S. was. Today wasn't a good day. I think from a performance, you can analyze the performance. You can analyze a lot of things, but the togetherness of the group, how we competed in large parts of the tournament, I think was really good.
4: But still not past that round of 16. That's where the U.S. has gone out. And now each of their last 4 World Cups. Belgium will play Spain in the quarterfinals. Spain with a late goal top Portugal 1-0. The last World Cup game for Portugal legend Cristiano Ronaldo. Round of 16 ends with 2 more games today. Strange game for the Yankees at Tampa Bay. They had only 3 hits. All were home runs, 2 by Jose Caballero, who the Yanks acquired a year ago from the Rays. Ben Rice also homered, and the Yanks won 5-1 as Cam Schlittler rebounded from his worst outing of the year. What a win for the Mets in Atlanta. Juan Soto, 3-run homer with 2 outs in the 9th inning, gave them the lead. And after the Braves tied it, the Mets won 7-6 in 10 innings. The Nationals were down 6-1 and then up 12-6. and then held on to beat Houston 12-11. An All-American women's quarterfinal match today at Wimbledon. Coco Gauff against Jess Pegula, the only two Americans left. Taylor Fritz, the only one remaining for the men. He'll play Alex Zverev tomorrow. Jannik Sinner and Novak Djokovic both have quarterfinal matches today. John Stashower, Bloomberg Sports.
2: All right, thanks a lot, John. And we have stock futures mixed at the moment. NASDAQ futures tumbling about 260 points, and oil is on the rise. Brent crude at $73.25 a barrel. West Texas Intermediate crude just under $70 a barrel.
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1: And President Trump arrives in Turkey today for a meeting of the NATO alliance, where he's likely to heap more pressure on other nations to boost defense spending to 5% of annual economic output. Speaking yesterday, NATO Secretary General Rutte said progress is being made in this area.
13: They committed to invest 5% of GDP in defense by 2035. And now, just 1 year later, we already see transformational progress. Here in Ankara, I expect nations to present clear, concrete, and credible plans to reach that 5% goal.
1: And let's get more on the NATO summit now and what we can expect with Beryl Akman, Bloomberg's Turkey Deputy Bureau Chief. And Beryl, good morning. Well, we heard from Rutte there addressing one of the president's key criticisms that NATO allies are not paying their fair share. So is he setting the tone here that efforts are being made to appease the president?
14: I think so. I think one of the main goals that we are seeing at the summit is that making sure the U.S. stays engaged. And just like you mentioned, one thing you mentioned with Mark Rutte saying that already the European allies are doing this, and that is one way for the U.S. to stay engaged. Now, already Rutte has said that European allies and Canada are ramping up their spending by more than $200 billion in the last couple of years. But we are also seeing some disagreement taking place. Some are calling this NATO 3.0, where European allies and partners are filling the gap that the U.S. withdraws from some of its commitments. Finland, for example, has argued for a more pro-European stance, while Spain has also said that it will refrain from such spending, noting its other public priorities. But here, I think we'll see Turkey as almost a bridge between the U.S. and European allies. It has emphasized in its prior, President Erdogan, for example, in his prior statements, has emphasized Turkey's defense capabilities. And just across our office in Ankara today, there's a massive defense forum taking place on the sidelines of NATO, where Rutte earlier announced some procurement deals, and some Turkish companies are showcasing their defense capabilities.
1: Yeah, Turkey is playing a big role in this, obviously hosting the summit for one. Also, the president will be meeting with Erdogan later today. So what will you be watching for when they meet?
14: Absolutely. I mean, this is the first time in more than a decade that a U.S. president is visiting Turkey. So it's monumental for Erdogan and for his image at the NATO summit. Under President Trump, Turkey and the U.S. have boosted a very good relationship. And the U.S. president, right before his departure to Ankara, has said that he's joining the NATO summit out of his respect for President Erdogan. I think one big item on the agenda for us is anticipation that there might be progress on Turkey's long-stalled bid to rejoin the F-35 fighter jet program. It was removed from the program years ago over its procurement of the Russian foreign air defense system. Now, Trump has hinted at it before that there might be some progress on this, and Turkey is keen to get relief from U.S. sanctions. So Erdogan will be anticipating that Trump gives his blessings. But I think there is one caveat, and even if there is progress, even if we see any statements today when the two leaders meet for bilateral talks, the mechanics around it remain unclear given the need for congressional approval and other restrictions.
1: Beryl, Ukraine is also expected to be a focus of the next 2 days. We have the president meeting with Volodymyr Zelensky on Wednesday. Are we going to hear any specific pledges for defense support here as well?
14: I think that is certainly what President Zelensky wants. I mean, it is a very different climate, I think, for the Ukrainian president compared to the Hague summit when he wasn't even sure if he'd be able to meet President Trump. Now, I think both sides, especially the U.S. president, has been quite optimistic, saying that the war with Russia is close to an end and that both leaders of Ukraine and Russia want the war to end. But we also would expect President Zelensky to highlight the vulnerabilities in Ukraine's air defense system, especially earlier this week, a Russian attack killed dozens of Ukrainians and sort of showed that vulnerability. So at the summit, in both his meeting with President Trump and his meetings with other European allies, we expect the Ukrainian president to emphasize more support from the NATO partners, including financially, to help him with more air defense capabilities, including the Patriots.
1: All right, Beryl Ackman, thank you so much. Beryl Ackman is Bloomberg's Turkey Deputy Bureau Chief joining us this morning. Alexis.
2: All right, thanks a lot, Karen. Repeating some of our top stories, a Qatari oil tanker was struck near the Omani coast as it left the Strait of Hormuz, testing the U.S.-Iran ceasefire as the NATO summit gets underway. Oil is rising on that news.
1: Tech stocks are falling around the world despite blowout earnings from Samsung.
2: And Team USA's run in the FIFA World Cup is over after a 4-1 loss to Belgium last night.
1: And we have more of those stories coming up on Bloomberg Daybreak on a day when S&P futures are down 0.1%, down about 9 points. Dow futures are higher, up 0.2%, or 105 points. NASDAQ futures lower, down 0.8%, or 252 points. 10-year Treasury down 0.8 seconds, yield 4.5%, the yield on the 2-year 4.13%. And NYMEX crude oil is up 1.4% of 95 cents at $69.50 a barrel. COMEX gold at $4,140 an ounce. And Bloomberg Daybreak continues.
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2: Coming up on 522 on Wall Street, I'm Alexis Christophorus from the Bloomberg Interactive Brokers Studio. Stock futures are mixed this morning as volatility hit chip makers after Samsung Electronics blowout earnings left investors wanting more. We check the markets all day long at Bloomberg, and at the moment, S&P futures are down 9.5%, but we do have Dow futures rallying 105 points. NASDAQ futures, though, tumbling about 270 points, or about 1%. Oil, in the meantime, is on the rise. Brent crude up nearly 2% at $73.17 a barrel, while West Texas Intermediate crude is up about 1.5%, just under $70 a barrel. And we have the Bloomberg Dollar Spot Index up fractionally at 1219.52. That's a Bloomberg Business Flash. Now with more on what's going on around the world, here's Michael Barr.
8: Alexis, thank you very much. In the Men's World Cup, the United States' hopes for a deep run are over. Belgium advanced to the quarterfinals after beating the U.S. 4-1. There was outrage over FIFA's decision to allow American star Florin Balogun to play after the organization reversed his one-game ban. UEFA calling it incomprehensible and unjustifiable. It comes as President Trump says he called FIFA President Gianni Infantino to ask for a review of the red card incident. Meanwhile, Spain beat Portugal 4-1 to advance. More sports in a moment. Also, President Trump and NATO leaders are meeting in Turkey for a summit focused on the alliance's future. The two-day summit in Ankara is centered on strengthening Europe and redefining NATO's role. A woman has accused Maine Democratic Senate candidate Graham Platner of sexual assault. Platner denied the allegations Monday, but said he'd consider the next steps for his campaign. Monday's report from Politico pushed several supporters away from Platner, who already has been facing controversy. In baseball, the Yankees, Mets, and Nationals won. Global news, 24 hours a day, and whenever you want it with Bloomberg News Now. I'm Michael Barr, and this is Bloomberg.
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1: It is 5:23 on Wall Street. Good morning. I'm Karen Moscow alongside Alexis Christophorus. It's time to check the front pages this morning. For that, we're joined live by Bloomberg's John Tucker. And John, we have this from Politico. Trump's MAGA is sitting on $350 million, and Republicans, they say they want to see it, right?
30: Yeah. Well, they say money is the lifeblood of politics, but you have to spend it. President Trump, according to Politico, is trying to boost Republicans' midterm prospects by branding Democrats as commies, implementing a fragile truce fire with Iran, and touting plumbing gasoline prices. But some Republicans wish he would just spend the over $350 million that's sitting in his war chest, the MAGA Inc. Super PAC. MAGA Inc. hasn't spent directly on a race since March, when it spent $17,988 to support Representative Clay Fuller's campaign for his House seat in Georgia. Now, while super PACs are, they're supposed to operate independently, candidates, including Trump, often they have pretty significant sway over the organizations. James Blair, Trump's chief political director, said last week that the money would be spent, but wouldn't telegraph a timeline, amount, or a plan for targeting specific states. Remember, the November elections are quick approaching. One person close to the White House called donors' concerns about whether Trump's actually going to spend the MAGA Inc. money well placed.
2: All right. Well, John, this one's from the New York Times. Walmart announced price cuts. It looks like President Trump's trying to take the credit for it.
30: Yeah. Walmart announcing, Alexis, yesterday was cutting prices for beef and other products, and President Trump tried to take credit for shortly after the company announced the cuts. Walmart did not mention Trump or the Trump administration in its press release. The president posted on social media, quote, "I've just been informed that one of the biggest, best, and smartest retailers in America, Walmart, will be lowering prices by a lot at my administration's request to celebrate our great country's 250th birthday." While some grocery store chains are weighing price cuts on select items to lure more customers, in June, you'll recall that Kroger executives told investors on an earnings call they're running price tests on certain items, hoping to convince shoppers to buy more. Now, Trump's post comes as the White House is, of course, trying to address voter concerns about high costs for groceries and other stuff.
1: Yeah, I wouldn't mind some price cuts at my grocery store. All right, well, for

0: The Financial Times, London's tube nears a decade without new air-conditioned trains. That sounds
1: I can't believe this one. Anyway, yeah, when you go down in the tube or the subway here, that's a special kind of high.
0: Yeah,
1: but
0: it is.
1: The London Underground hasn't had a new train with air conditioning for more than 9 years, and then passengers on some lines may have to endure decades of unpleasant heat because of the technical challenge and also the financial pressures. London, of course, experienced its third heat wave of the year this week.
2: Yeah, sweating it out underground. We can relate here in New York City. All right, thanks a lot, John. All right, coming up, an attack in the Strait of Hormuz tests the U.S.-Iran ceasefire. Plus, a little later, President Trump heads to Turkey for the NATO summit. On a morning where we have stock futures mixed, NASDAQ futures tumbling more than 270 points. All that coming up in our 5:30 news. But first, we want to take a look at today's Bloomberg weather forecast.
3: Delays are possible to and from Boston today due to rain. Temperatures in Boston are going to be around 70 degrees. Minneapolis, another area that may have delays this morning due to scattered showers and thunderstorms. The highs in Minneapolis near 81. Showers and thunderstorms may delay travelers headed to or from Orlando late this afternoon. Highs near 94. Late day storms may delay travelers headed to or from Denver, 96. I'm Rob Carolyn, Bloomberg Radio.
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2: It's coming up on 5:30 on Wall Street. Good morning. I'm Alexis Christophorus.
0: And I'm Karen Moscow. We are just about 4 hours away from the open of U.S. trading. Let's get you up to date on the news you need to know at this hour. The American dream of a World Cup is over. It lost to Belgium 4-2-1. The game was marred by controversy over FIFA's decision to allow the U.S.'s Fowler and Balogun to play. And Bloomberg's John Stashower will have much more in sports in just a few minutes.
2: And Karen, new developments in the Middle East this morning. A Qatari liquefied natural gas tanker has been attacked as it exited the Strait of Hormuz. The ship was struck near the Omani coast. Separately, Axios reports that Iran fired at least two missiles at commercial ships traveling through the strait. Stuart Livingston Wallace heads our coverage of the Middle East.
5: I think the big readout from this is that Iran is absolutely determined to enforce its right to control the Hormuz. What was interesting about the location of this is that it appeared to be taking the southern route via the Omani coast, which Iran has clearly said is not acceptable as far as it's concerned. All ships must go through Iranian waters or hugging the Iranian coast, and any that don't are subject to attack. So that reinforces that. Again, I think it makes it very difficult for negotiators going forward in terms of trying to get some sort of agreement about what actually happens to Hormuz in the future.
2: Bloomberg Stuart Livingston Wallace says talks between Washington and Tehran are currently suspended as Iran holds a multi-day funeral ceremony for the late Supreme Leader Ali Khamenei.
0: The latest Middle East unrest, Alexis, comes as President Trump heads to Turkey for a NATO summit. And Bloomberg's chief Europe correspondent Oliver Crook has the latest from Ankara.
6: But of course, for the Europeans here, it's going to be an ambition as ever to not rock the boat with Trump. Hopefully the G word is not spoken. Greenland is not spoken. But of course, the other sort of thing is going to be trying to set up the concrete path to get to that 5% spending. So we're expecting over the next couple of days, and we heard from the Secretary General of NATO, Mark Rutte, last night, saying that we're going to get announcements of tens of billions of dollars worth of procurement. And again, all of this is to sort of demonstrate to the President of the United States that he got his policy, that the Europeans are stepping up, and that there's a very clear path to reaching that 5%.
0: And Bloomberg's Oliver Crook says NATO Secretary General Mark Rutte says the alliance is investing over $40 billion in counter-drone capabilities over the next 5 years.
2: And Karen, we turn now to the markets, where tech is leading stocks lower around the world. NASDAQ futures are plunging nearly 300 points, or about 1%. In Asia, the Kospi in South Korea dropped almost 5%. A blowout earnings report from Samsung Electronics was not enough for investors. The world's biggest memory maker by market value dropped more than 8% in Seoul. CEO of Constellation Research, Ray Wang, says that despite the sell-off, the fundamentals are good.
7: This is stellar numbers. I mean, this is one of the best years ever. The profit alone in 2026 exceeds the cumulative profit generated over the past 40 years since Samsung entered the semiconductor market, as one of their executives mentioned. This is huge, and we're going to continue to see this, but it's a question of, do you take the profits at the top out? I mean, do you take the profits out now, or do you wait for a drop? And I think the market has spoken.
2: Constellation's Ray Wang there. Samsung's quarterly profit surged 19-fold, and we are seeing chip makers fall here in early trading. Micron down 5%. Intel off more than 3.5%, Karen.
0: Also down this morning, Alexis is SpaceX. It's down about 2%. The Elon Musk-led company is joining the NASDAQ 100 index today.
2: And in deal news, shares of Crinetics Pharmaceuticals soaring 99%. Vertex Pharmaceuticals has agreed to buy the endocrinology-focused biotech company for $10 billion. The purchase price of $85 a share is a 102% premium over where Crinetics shares closed yesterday. 32 on Wall Street. Let's bring in Michael Barr now with more on what else is going on in New York and around the world. Good morning, Michael.
8: Good morning, Alexis. We're learning about the damage caused by storms and flash flooding in the Midwest and Northeast. A roof partially collapsed at BJ's Wholesale Club in New Jersey's Monmouth County. No injuries are reported. Ocean Township Police Chief Michael Sorrentino says the roof collapsed under the weight of standing water and debris.
9: There's about a foot of water inside the entire building.
8: A record amount of rain fell in Kelly's Island, Ohio, 15 inches. Kelly's Island Mayor Ron Erbar.
10: It'll be a couple weeks, I would say, by the time we get everything reorganized. But we were very fortunate with that amount of rain, and there hasn't been a lot more damage.
8: So what is in store for today? Here's Bloomberg meteorologist Craig Allen.
11: Still damp out there in many areas. The downpours, though, that plagued portions of the I-95 corridor yesterday have moved mostly offshore, though a few still can't be ruled out, especially in and around Boston and suburbs out to the Cape. Now, a couple new ones may pop up as well over a handful of locales around New York City and down to D.C. for today. And while anyone can be heavy, the worst of the flood threat is over. The middle of the week looks warm, mostly dry.
8: Bloomberg meteorologist Craig Allen. Well, it was fun while it lasted. In case you haven't heard, the U.S. is out of the Men's World Cup, losing to Belgium 4-1. Meanwhile, Spain beat Portugal 1-0 to advance. We'll have more in sports with John Stashower in a moment. Maine Democrat Graham Platner is under pressure to end his bid for a U.S. Senate seat following a sexual assault allegation. A woman told Politico and CNN Platner forced her to have sex with him nearly 5 years ago, despite her repeated objections. Platner, in a social media post, denied the allegations.
12: We are taking the time to reflect on the best path forward for the state that I love, the people that I love, the movement I belong to, and the goal of defeating Susan Collins. Those were the goals when we launched this campaign, and they remain my goals today.
8: Senate Democratic Leader Chuck Schumer and Senator Kirsten Gillibrand called on Platner to step aside. Several Democrats, including Senator Elizabeth Warren and Representative Ro Khanna, have withdrawn their endorsements of Platner. In Venezuela, the death toll has climbed from the devastating earthquakes to 3,535. According to the latest official figures, the June 24th quakes left about 17,000 people homeless. The government has not provided a timeline for recovery efforts. Global news, 24 hours a day, and whenever you want it, with Bloomberg News Now. I'm Michael Barr, and this is Bloomberg, Alexis.
2: All right, thanks very much, Michael. Taking a look at the markets, looks like it's a split decision here in the early going. Dow futures are up 97 points, but we have NASDAQ futures plunging about 310 points, or a loss there of 1%. S&P futures down 13 points, or about 0.1%. In the oil pits, though, a different story. We are on the rise there with Brent crude up 1.3%. $72.97 a barrel is the level. West Texas Intermediate crude up more than 1% at $69.36 the barrel. The Bloomberg Dollar Spot Index has little change this morning, 12.1954. Japanese yen up 0.1% at 161.91 against the U.S. dollar. And taking a check of Bitcoin, it is down more than 1% at 63,122. Yields are higher, and we've got spot gold at 41.30 the ounce, down about 8%. 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
2: 5:40 on Wall Street. I'm Alexis Christophorus from the Bloomberg Interactive Broker Studio. Stocks are mixed here in the early going as volatility hits chip makers. That's after Samsung Electronics earnings left investors wanting more. We check the markets all day long for you here at Bloomberg, and S&P futures are down about 10 points now, or a tenth of a percent. Dow futures in the green by a quarter of a percent, or about 124 points, but NASDAQ futures are slumping 287 points, a loss there of nearly 1%. Meantime, oil is gaining, falling following attacks on shipping in and around the Strait of Hormuz, just highlighting continued risks to vessels in that critical waterway. Brent crude at $72.78 a barrel, up more than 1%. West Texas Intermediate crude up nearly 1% at $69.16 a barrel. We've got the Bloomberg Dollar Spot Index a little change this morning at 12.1929. Japanese yen up a tenth of a percent at 161.89 against the U.S. dollar. Yields are a bit higher this morning. The two-year yield, 4.13%. 10-year up 2 basis points at 4.49%. Spot gold down nearly 1% at $41.31 the ounce. And Bitcoin down nearly 1% at $63,170. And that's a Bloomberg Business Flash. Now with more on what's going on around the world, here's my

0: Michael Barr. Good morning, Michael.
1: Good morning, Alexis. In the Men's World Cup, the United States is out. Belgium advanced to the quarterfinals after beating the U.S. 4-1. There was outrage over FIFA's decision to allow American star Florin Balogun to play after the organization reversed his one-game ban. UEFA called it incomprehensible. It comes as President Trump says he called FIFA President Gianni Infantino to ask for a review of the red card incident. Meanwhile, Spain beat Portugal 1-0 to advance. More sports in a moment. The U.S. and allies will arrive at the NATO summit in Ankara, Turkey today and tomorrow. President Donald Trump is pushing for an increase in defense spending and will also address the Iran conflict. Prominent Democrats are withdrawing endorsements of Maine Democratic Senate candidate Graham Plattner. It comes after reported accusations from an ex-girlfriend that he sexually assaulted her 5 years ago. Plattner denies the allegations but says he will take time to reflect on the best path forward for his campaign. In baseball, the Yankees, Mets, and Nationals won, and again, U.S. out of the Men's World Cup. Man, global news, 24 hours a day, whenever you want it, with Bloomberg News Now. I'm Michael Barr, and this is Bloomberg.
0: Are you bummed about it? Did you stay up? I did. I watched the very end, which is why I'm a little tired this morning. But, you know, they had a good run.
1: They did.
0: So we'll celebrate that. All right. Well, we're seeing some renewed volatility this morning in the chip makers. We heard this from Alexis. This follows this blowout earnings from Samsung Electronics, which left investors wanting even more. We want to take a closer look at the markets now with Janet Mui, Chief Market Strategist at RBC Brewin Dolphin. Janet, good morning. Thanks for being here. We want to sort of look at this reaction to start to Samsung earnings. What did you take away from that?
2: Hi, good morning, Karen. Thanks for having me. I think markets are having very high expectation. Clearly, the sell-off in the stock after these blistering run in the profits, it happens for Samsung, it happened for Micron. So clearly, I think markets are just digesting all these and consolidating after a very strong run. It doesn't mean that the fundamentals have changed. Obviously, the profits are very strong. The prospects are still very strong. There's signing long-term contracts which can lock in the prices. But I just think that markets are just really having very high expectations. So some consolidation is absolutely normal.
0: Well, we did hear from Morgan Stanley strategist Michael Wilson, who said momentum is fading in semiconductor stocks as investors shift toward laggards, including artificial intelligence hyperscalers. So is this how you see it, or are you taking a more broader approach?
2: I think that could be happening as well, because I think the contrast of the performance between the chip makers and the hyperscaler are simply too large. This kind of divergence is not very sustainable, because ultimately the chip makers need the cash, the investment from the hyperscalers in order to sustain. So I guess markets are kind of rotating, because these hyperscalers are trading at quite cheap valuation. Some of them, you know, below the 20 times, and some of that below the 5-year average for PE. So I think it's just a matter of kind of rotating that momentum from chip makers to hyperscaler.
0: But still an area to tread cautiously, or no?
2: I do think so. I do think so. Long-term prospect, I think, remains still very constructive, because demand far outstrips supply. However, our analysts do think that, for example, for some of these chip memory chip makers, they are currently earning record profits, record orders, and some investors may tend to extrapolate that kind of into the future, although it is potentially likely in the next 1-2 years, we don't know how far that can extend to. So I think we have to be cautious about those very constructive prospect and expectations.
0: Well, outside of AI and semiconductors, what is fueling investor sentiment?
2: I think currently the interest rate outlook continues to matter a lot. I think currently investors mostly expecting the Fed to keep rates on hold and potentially just modest rate hikes. What if that changes? That could really impact sentiment, although we don't think that would be the case because clearly oil prices have come back down and the job market has seen a bit of weakness lately. But I do think that the ongoing Fed speak, the expectation will continue to influence market.
0: Yeah, and we are getting Fed minutes today. Will you be parsing through those, trying to get more of an indication of what a worse Fed means?
2: Yeah, I guess so. But I think it's clear from Kevin Warsh that he's not going to provide any forward guidance. So I guess it will be for investors, it will be quite difficult to actually gauge clearly what they're going to see. So we'll just have to follow the data closely. And as I mentioned, the recent data on the job side, there is clearly less urgency to raise interest rates.
0: Yeah, and you also mentioned oil prices coming down. We did see a new strike this morning. And let's face it, the ceasefire, it could be a bit tenuous. What happens if we get another big surge in oil prices? Could that throw things out of balance again?
2: Yeah, you're absolutely right. That is one of the risk factor. I mean, I think markets have already become a bit more sanguine about the outlook for oil, primarily because the traffic along Hormuz is moving and there is a will to de-escalate and eventually get to a peace agreement. But obviously, all of that could be fragile. We really can't predict what was going to happen. So in case there is again flare in tension, I think oil prices could go up. But I doubt it will go back up to the heights that we have seen previously, because I think in the grand scheme of things, there are clear signs that both sides want de-escalation. So there would probably be fluctuations in terms of the negotiations. But ultimately, I think the goal is to de-escalate and get the traffic along the Hormuz going eventually. So there's a risk, but I don't think the risk is very high.
0: All right, Janet Mui, thanks so much for joining us this morning. Janet Mui is Chief Market Strategist at RBC Brewin Dolphin Alexis.
3: Thanks a lot. And now for the Bloomberg ETF report, a long-running debate over whether South Korea is a developed or emerging market economy has resulted in a record performance gap between two ETFs. The BlackRock ETF, which tracks MSCI's emerging market gauge and includes South Korea, returned nearly 40% in the past 12 months, while Vanguard's rival offering, which tracks a FTSE Russell emerging markets index that does not include Korea, notched roughly half that. Analysts say the gap highlights the potential perils of set it and forget it investing and the importance of understanding the underlying index and makeup of a fund. Meantime, the Avantis Emerging Markets Equity ETF recorded nearly $306 million in new cash last week, its largest weekly inflow since February. The fund has Taiwan as its top geographic exposure, followed by South Korea and China, and its gains have been driven by the growing hype around Asian equities. And that's your Bloomberg ETF report. Karen?
0: All right, Alexis, thank you. Repeating some of our top stories this morning. President Trump and NATO leaders are meeting in Turkey for a summit focused on the alliance's future. The two-day summit is in Ankara. A tanker traveling off the coast of Oman in the Strait of Hormuz is caught on fire after being struck by a projectile. The strike has raised fresh concerns among ship owners and heightened unease in the region. And Team USA's run of the World Cup has come to an end as it failed to make the quarterfinals, the USA losing to Belgium 4-2-1. And we have more on those stories coming up on Bloomberg Daybreak.
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6: From the Bloomberg Interactive Brokers Studio, I'm Alexis Christophorus. Samsung's record profit failed to meet the lofty expectations fueled by the AI chip boom, and that is sending NASDAQ futures down nearly 300 points, or about 1%. However, Dow futures are up 118 points, or about a quarter of a percent, and S&P futures down now about 10 points or 0.1%. Oil is on the rise after an LNG carrier is said to have been hit by a projectile as it exited the Strait of Hormuz. Brent crude $72.83 a barrel. West Texas Intermediate $69.25 a barrel. That's a Bloomberg Business Flash. Now with more on what's going on around the world, here's Michael Barr.
7: Thank you very much, Alexis. In the Men's World Cup, come on, man. The United States out. Belgium advanced to the quarterfinals after beating the U.S. 4-1. Meanwhile, Spain beat Portugal 1-0 to advance. More sports in a moment. A tanker traveling off the coast of Oman in the Strait of Hormuz has caught on fire after being struck by a projectile. Iranian state TV said the liquefied natural gas tanker came under attack after ignoring warnings but did not directly claim the assault. President Trump and NATO leaders are meeting in Turkey for a summit focused on the alliance's future. President Trump has demanded loyalty from NATO countries after some hesitated to allow U.S. forces to use their bases for attacks on Iran. In baseball, the Yankees, Mets, and Nationals won. Global news 24 hours a day and whenever you want it with Bloomberg News Now. I'm Michael Barr, and this is Bloomberg, Karen.
8: All right, Michael Barr, thank you. It is 5:54 on Wall Street. Time for the daily Bloomberg Law Brief, exploring legal issues in the news. And today, we're analyzing the Supreme Court's term that just ended. The court overturned decades-old precedents or undercut laws passed by the legislature in several cases, including largely gutting the Voting Rights Act. But the justices took a more restrained tact when it came to some of the president's most audacious moves, like imposing sweeping tariffs, firing a Fed governor, and eliminating automatic birthright citizenship. For more on how to view the term, Bloomberg's June Grasso speaks to constitutional law professor Michael Dorf of Cornell Law School.
9: The court blocked Trump's tariffs, rejected his attempt to end birthright citizenship, and prevented the immediate firing of a Federal Reserve governor. But the court gave Trump and future presidents greater control over federal agencies, allowing them to fire top federal regulators, even if Congress didn't intend that. And in the immigration area, the court allowed Trump to pursue his aggressive immigration agenda in just about every case. So on the whole, did Trump win or lose this term?
10: I think that you have to say he won, because in the cases in which he lost, his position was so extreme that even getting the Supreme Court to divide on the issue was kind of a victory. So, you know, in Cook, for example, that's the case with the Federal Reserve governor, he gets most of the conservatives to sign on to his position that what he did was enough under the statute to fire a member of the Fed, and that effectively, if that position had prevailed, would have given him control of the Federal Reserve. He came very close to getting that. Likewise, with respect to birthright citizenship, which, you know, nobody was even talking about as part of what we thought was reasonably contestable prior to the president's executive order there. He gets, you know, a 90-page dissent by Clarence Thomas. He gets Justice Alito, Justice Gorsuch to propose various alternatives, all of which take seriously

0: this theory that most serious historians say is based on, you know, chewing gum and old newspapers that are sort of cobbled together from out of context quotes from the Reconstruction era. And yet he almost wins there. And then when you look at the wins are huge, right? So in the Slaughter case, which is he gets to fire members of the Federal Trade Commission, court overrules a 90-year-old precedent in Humphrey's executor. And this gives him, you know, nearly complete control of what were formerly independent agencies. There's this tiny carve out for the Fed in the Cook case, but it looks like that carve out is going to be available only there. But it also suggests even further sweeping presidential power. So, for example, the dissent points out that the majority's rationale would seem to apply to civil servants as well, not just heads of agencies.
1: And even in the extreme cases like birthright citizenship and the tariffs, two of the most conservative Supreme Court justices, Clarence Thomas and Samuel Alito, always found reasons to side with Trump. Would you say exemplifying the real split in the court?
0: This is an ideologically divided court. I think the best way to think of it is that it's a court that has sort of 3.5 center-right judges. It's got 2.5 extreme-right judges and then 3 liberal justices, including Justice Gorsuch in the sometimes centrist, sometimes on the extreme right, because that's how he votes, except in cases involving Native Americans, in which he's the most liberal justice in the history of the Supreme Court. And, you know, that's just where they are. What's striking, I think, is that for the most part, with a few exceptions for Justice Thomas on cases of relatively low salience, right? For the most part, the ideological divides are also partisan divides.
2: And that's Professor Michael Dorff of Cornell Law School speaking with Bloomberg's June Grasso. 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And up next, an attack in the Strait of Hormuz tests the U.S. Iran ceasefire, plus President Trump heads to Turkey for the NATO summit. That's all coming up in our 6 a.m. news. 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
4: From ABC News, I'm Sherry Preston. The United States joining fellow host countries Mexico and Canada now on the sidelines of the World Cup following last night's 4-1 loss to Belgium for the men and the controversy that consumed the world of soccer.
5: U.S. fans mourning the loss, but many around the world may see it as retribution after that decision by FIFA to allow U.S. striker Phelan Balogun to play, suspending the red card penalty he received last week. President Trump calling FIFA's president last week to protest.
6: I asked for a review because I didn't think it was a foul. And, you know, again, I'm good at this stuff.
5: FIFA's president insists the red card reversal decision was made independently, saying FIFA's judicial bodies are independent.
4: That's ABC's Lana Moise. More trouble for the candidate the Democrats had hoped would help them win back a majority in the Senate. Here's ABC's Karen Waugh.
7: Maine Democrat Graham Platner, who's taking on longtime Republican incumbent Susan Collins, now faces a sexual assault allegation from a former girlfriend. Jenny Rasico says she dated Platner on and off beginning in 2019. She told the website Politico Platner showed up at her home in 2021 almost blackout drunk. Platner denies her claims. Platner scandals have been piling up. Now, many top Democrats are pulling their endorsements, urging him to drop out before a ballot deadline later this month.
4: Strong storms making for a long night in New Jersey.
8: More than half a foot of rain falling in some areas, submerging neighborhoods, turning roads into rivers. Some drivers needed to be rescued from their cars. High winds and saturated soil toppling massive trees, leaving them sprawled across neighboring yards.
4: Day two of a hearing for Tyler Robinson, the man accused of murdering Charlie Kirk in Utah. Kirk's family has been in the courtroom. They left when videos of the shooting were played before the judge. President Trump headed to Turkey for the NATO summit. Iran, Greenland, Ukraine, and increased financial support for the alliance, all to be discussed. You're listening to ABC News.
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4: AI creation Tilly Norwood making her film debut soon.
13: Norwood was first announced by the production company Particle 6 last year. The Actors Union, SAG-AFTRA, said they do not consider her to be an actress. But Particle 6 pressed forward, releasing short comedy sketches and a music video.
14: I am still human, make no mistake!
13: Now the studio that made her is producing a film starring Tilly, titled Misaligned, a coming-of-age story about Tilly trying to become more human.
4: ABC's Hannah Batah. Four people dead, including a police officer and a child, after multiple shots were fired in a neighborhood during a domestic dispute in Rittman, Ohio, not far from Akron. Among those killed, a woman and her 13-year-old daughter. They're still investigating the seaplane that made a hard landing in New York City's East River.
15: Landing causing one of the plane's struts to break. The aircraft seen leaning on one side, one wing in the water.
16: So everybody on the left side had to lean to the right so we would be able to balance out the plane.
15: Bystander video appearing to show the plane flying very close to a helicopter before landing. Rescuers racing to the scene, helping everyone to safety. Only two people suffering minor injuries.
4: That's ABC's transportation correspondent, Gio Benitez. Microsoft says it will cut nearly 5,000 roles company-wide, including 1,600 in its video game arm Xbox. An additional 1,600 roles there will be eliminated later the next year. Sherry Preston, ABC News.
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20: This is America in the Morning from Westwood One. Good morning, I'm John Trout. It's Tuesday, July 7th, 2026. Here's what's coming up on America in the Morning.
21: A woman who previously dated Maine Senate candidate Graham Platner says he drunkenly forced her to have sex. I'm Lisa Dwyer.
22: He criticized ICE in an email. Now a Rochester, New York man is taking the agency to court. I'm Sue Aller.
23: At the White House, President Trump took credit for getting FIFA to review a red card issued against U.S. star Flo Balogun, Ed Donahue, Washington.
24: The U.S. High Court weighs in on Texas's age verification law for mobile apps. I'm Clayton Neville.
25: King Charles III's strange son is trapped into the land of his birth. Charles de Bledesma, London.
20: All ahead on America in the Morning.

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8: Now 25 past. Welcome back. You're with America in the Morning. A former strength and conditioning coach at Bucknell University has been charged in the death of a football player who collapsed during training. Calvin Dickey was a freshman who was recruited to play lineman positions and suffered from a medical condition that increased his risk of serious injury following extreme exertion. He was in a training session in 2024 led by Mark Kulbis, who told him and other football players to do 100 up-downs. Kulbis was the only coach in the room during the training, had been informed of Dickey's medical condition, and had received training from the school on it. During the exercise, Dickey began to struggle, then passed out. He was taken to the hospital, where he died 2 days later. An autopsy found that his death had been caused by the exercise, along with his medical condition. Mark Kulbis has now been charged with felony aggravated hazing and misdemeanor counts of involuntary manslaughter, reckless endangerment, and hazing. Shifting gears, Prince Harry has returned to the UK for a week-long visit to raise awareness for the Invictus Games. Correspondent Charles de Ledesma reports the trip has sparked buzz over whether Meghan and the kids will also join him.
9: King Charles III's strange son is travelling to the land of his birth for a series of charity engagements that begin Tuesday. But for most royal watchers, that's just background noise. For the past 10 days, British tabloids and news broadcasts have been filled with speculation about whether Harry's wife, Meghan, will accompany him and, more importantly, whether they'll bring their two children, Prince Archie and Princess Lilibet, so they can finally get to know Grandpa Charles. But everything's up in the air as Harry seeks to arrange protection for his family after a government meeting refused to authorise taxpayer-funded security. Charles de Ledesma, London.
8: It was on this date in 1954 that a young man by the name of Elvis Presley went to a Memphis radio station, WHBQ, and changed rock history by playing Elvis' very first Sun recording, That's All Right. America in the Morning for Tuesday, July 7th, 2026, is produced by Alexander Hinton. I'm John Trout. This is Westwood One.
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13: ABC News, I'm Shiri Preston. Just no getting past the quarterfinals for the U.S. men's national soccer team at the World Cup. ESPN's Jay Reynolds.
14: Last night they commit crucial mistakes early. They wind up losing to Belgium 4-1. U.S. giving up a goal in the ninth minute. They did tie it at one, but Belgium retook the lead a couple of minutes later and never looked back.
13: This makes four of the last five World Cups that the Team USA lost in the quarters, the only exception 2018 when they didn't qualify at all. The loss coming with Fallerin Balogun in the first pitch. He was allowed to play after President Trump called FIFA's president asking for a review of his red card. FIFA says the call made no difference in the decision to allow him to play. President's headed to Turkey right now to meet with leaders from NATO countries. Another attack in the Strait of Hormuz. A tanker is on fire this morning after being hit. More calls for Maine Democrat Graham Platner to drop out of the Senate race after new allegations against him of sex assault. This is ABC News.
15: Lightheadedness, headache, nausea. Those are the first symptoms of heat exhaustion.
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18: 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I don't know what to say.
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4: America in the Morning continues with the Tuesday national forecast. Here's AccuWeather.com meteorologist Matt Rindy.
5: A system will be moving out of the Rockies into the northern plains, producing heavier thunderstorms from eastern Montana into the Dakotas and Minnesota, and a few of those storms could contain damaging winds, hail, along with heavier rain, maybe even a tornado. And then we'll have more showers and thunderstorms also bubbling up over the rest of southern Idaho into Wyoming and then southward to the Four Corners. It's going to be a quiet day along the West Coast with more sunshine, but the heat will be building with highs well into the 90s across the interior parts of Washington and Oregon, with a few 100s as well, and then climbing into the 110s as you head into the desert southwest. A storm just off the northeast coast will cause widespread showers and thunderstorms, with heavier rain expected to continue through parts of southern New England this morning, where another 1 to 2 inches of rain can fall. That will last into the early afternoon, and this could lead to some more flooding throughout the area. Clouds and rain will keep temperatures in the 60s and 70s. As you head farther north, there will be more sunshine as high pressure holds the rain back, and temperatures will warm into the 80s through northern New York into northern New England. Farther south, there will be some afternoon thunderstorms along the same system through much of Virginia into North Carolina, and a few of those storms could be strong with damaging winds possible, and there also could be some heavy rain with local flash flooding. And the rest of the southeast will have scattered afternoon thunderstorms, and while there'll be more hit or miss, there could still be some drenching rainfall. And then farther west of that, there'll be a system over Arkansas, which will cause more showers and thunderstorms for the state. And then farther to the south into Louisiana, and then into Mississippi and western Tennessee. And the slow nature of these storms could produce some flash flooding as well. That's the nation's weather. I'm AccuWeather.com meteorologist Matt Rindy.
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0: results of a free and fair election is a sociopath.
1: Other topics touched upon include illegal emoluments, the January 6th insurrection, ICE crackdowns, attacks on universities and the free press, and even the Epstein scandal. Eventually, another Trump critic, Jimmy Kimmel, appeared as a possible voice of reason.
2: Are you suggesting that the president would take the time to challenge anyone who dare make fun of him? As if he were a big baby!
1: The scene eventually devolves into chaos, with Reiner as Washington giving up trying to reassure the people. I'm Kevin Carr.
3: It was on this date in 1969 that George Harrison, Paul McCartney, and Ringo Starr gathered at Abbey Road Studios to record the timeless Beatles track, Here Comes the Sun. That's our show for today, Tuesday, July 7th, 2026. America in the Morning is produced by Alexander Hinton. I'm John Trout. This is Westwood One.
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6: From ABC News, I'm Sherry Preston. President Trump landing this hour in Ankara, Turkey, where he will meet with NATO leaders. ABC's Karen Travers has just landed with him.
7: There have been two big things over the last several months that have really tested the relationship with the United States and the NATO alliance. First, the war with Iran. The president was really putting pressure on countries in NATO to get involved in the war effort. And they made it very clear this was not their war to fight. And then when the president had threatened to take Greenland, they rallied around Greenland sovereignty. And this was an issue of, you know, standing by Denmark as a NATO country.
6: Explosions rocking Damascus, Syria today as French President Emmanuel Macron met with his Syrian counterpart. 18 people were wounded. The man the Democrats had hoped would lead them to victory in the main Senate race is facing sexual assault charges from a former girlfriend.
8: Graham Platner had survived a number of other controversies. He has a tattoo of an image that appears to be a Nazi symbol on his chest that he later had covered up. There was another ex-girlfriend of Graham Platner's who accused him of abusive behavior, which he denied. And through most of it, Democrats have largely stuck by him because this is a critical race for them if they want to take back power in the Senate. But when these allegations broke and Platner denies them, they changed the race substantially.
6: ABC's Jay O'Brien. A driving rainstorm in New Jersey causing the roof of a BJ's Wholesale to collapse under the weight of the water and leaving flooding in numerous places.
9: I open my door, I'm flooded. I don't even know what I'm going to do right now. Like, this is crazy.
6: That was in Camden County. U.S. men's national team losing to Belgium 4-1 in the World Cup last night. The match amplified by the red card suspension and then unsuspension of striker Florian Balogun. President Trump denying he told the head of FIFA to reverse the red card. 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
10: 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Now, seeing my grandson out on the water, it means everything to me. 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
12: Busy Independence Day weekend for firefighters. Good morning, I'm Jeff Moats. We have a mostly clear sky, 67 degrees at KFOR FM 101.5, 1240 AM. It's 6:03. There were 140 calls to Lincoln Fire and Rescue Saturday alone, according to Lincoln Fire and Rescue Public Information Officer MJ Learman.
13: On the 4th, we did have 7 outside dumpster trash fires related to fireworks disposal.
12: There was also a fire at a home near 49th and South shortly after midnight Sunday morning.
13: It was from improperly discarded fireworks in a exterior trash can.
12: Learman says the deck inside of the house caught on fire, leaving behind about $75,000 damage. 20 of the calls Saturday were fireworks related. Learman says one of the fireworks related medical calls, some injuries were serious. You could read more up at KFORnow.com. A follow-up to a story from last December where a man reportedly tried to start a fire in the dryer vent on the side of a home belonging to his ex-wife. Last Thursday, deputies arrested 38-year-old Trevor Wagner of Martell on suspicion of first-degree arson. Lancaster County Chief Deputy Sheriff Ben Houchin on Monday said that back on December 3rd, the resident of the home near Hickman woke up smelling smoke and found Wagner trying to set her home on fire.
14: And then he ran off and left and could not find them.
12: Houchin says Wagner and his wife have been divorced since April of 2025 and credited deputies for doing a great job on following up on investigative leads in the case. KFOR News Time 6:04. Police arrested a 28-year-old Lincoln man who apparently threatened three teens Friday night on the east end of downtown Lincoln. LPD Sergeant Chris Vollmer says officers were called to Antelope Valley Parkway and O Street about a weapons complaint.
15: Arriving officers spoke with three 17 years of age males who described being in a verbal argument with another unknown male. That unknown male reportedly threatened the victims with a handgun and then continued walking away from the area.
12: Sergeant Vollmer says officers found Gabriel Aguilar about a block away and he fit the description that was given by the three teens. Officers also found a handgun. Aguilar was arrested for terroristic threats, use of firearm to commit a felony, and carrying a concealed handgun under the influence. Dodge County Sheriff Dustin Weitzel has pleaded guilty to wire fraud, according to the U.S. Attorney's Office for the District of Nebraska. Prosecutors say that the 46-year-old Weitzel had been employed by the Dodge County Sheriff's Office since 1999. He served as treasurer of the Dodge County Fraternal Order of Police Lodge 17 from 2018 to 2023. Prosecutors accused Weitzel of making unauthorized transactions using the lodge's bank account for $45,000 to his own personal accounts. He has since returned just over $40,000 of that money. Weitzel was interviewed and admitted to the transfers. Weitzel is scheduled to be sentenced October 1st. Wire fraud carries a maximum sentence of 20 years in prison and a fine of up to $250,000. About a week after one county bridge reopened on Havelock Avenue between 84th and 98th Streets, Lancaster County Engineer Pam Dingman Monday announced that the F-181 bridge along West Waverly Road between Northwest 27th and Northwest 40th Streets is back open after about $1.6 million worth of work was done to replace it. The bridge goes over a channel of Oak Creek north of Lincoln and was replaced because of stress cracks on the girder ends, plus the bridge deck was deteriorating and erosion of the Oak Creek channel bank caused movement of one of the support piers. Work started in March of 2025 and K2 Construction did the replacement work. Lincoln's first forecast is coming up. KFOR News Time 6:06.
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12: Lincoln's first forecast today will be sunny with a high around 92. Tonight, mostly clear, low of 71. Tomorrow, sunny, then a slight chance of afternoon thunderstorms and a high of 93. And a slight chance of thunderstorms during the day Thursday with a high of 87. This morning, a mostly clear sky, 67 degrees in Lincoln. I'm Jeff Motes, KFOR News.
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19: 6:07 to Tuesday with KFOR, Schmidt, Carol, and Jeff. Carol off for a few days to take a breather. Elijah Herbel is in. Elijah, good to have you, man. Thanks for hanging out here the rest of the week.
20: Yeah, should be a fun one. Wish we had some positive news last night to talk about with the U.S. soccer team. But alas, that's how World Cups go. On to the next one, 4 years from now.
19: Elijah will put his shin pads on and break it down. Plenty to get to with Jeff Motes in the KFOR newsroom. We just heard Motesy's news. How are we doing this morning?
12: Not bad. Not bad for a Tuesday morning. Yeah, it must be that time of the year where we're going to see a lot of people be coming and going here over the next month for vacations and stuff. So, I mean, you're going to be in for me Friday and Monday, mm-hmm. So I'll be gone. And then Carol's out, man.
20: People have to fill in for me while I'm gone here through the month of July. But then Big Ten Media Days kick off.
12: Well, because you got what? How many more weddings you got?
19: He has 47 weddings.
12: I know. You got weddings and you got Big Ten Media Days at the end of the month.
20: Yeah, so it's a busy time. But then once football season rolls around, aside from a few fall weddings, ugh, gross. Let it be known. Fall weddings.
19: I got married, but it was a bye weekend.
12: Yeah. I will go on record and say, you know, a fall wedding is not that bad.
19: They're
12: actually
19: awesome, except for the whole game thing.
20: Yeah. Aside from the whole I miss a day of college football party.
12: Now, if you roll the dice and you luck out and a Nebraska game starts early in the day and your wedding's in the evening, then all's not lost.
19: We got lucky back in 2003. With Bill Byrne saying, you know what, San Jose State's not that important. So here's part of your contract and go away.
12: You know, when we were looking at getting married, I know Jamie was talking about doing something in September. And at the time, I was the network producer for the Husker Radio Network. And I said, I don't think I could swing that. I said,
19: Happy.
12: Well, and I said, and we talked about it, and I said, here's some options here. Now, I mean, it's going to interfere with what I have to do for work, number one. Number two, do you want people to be at the wedding and then leave to go watch the football game?
19: Do you want a mass exodus? What happened?
12: And I said, I'm
19: kick
12: not
19: off.
12: Well, and I told her this, too. I said, I don't want to roll in TVs to the reception. I said, I don't want that. I said, if anything, we need to do it, you know, at least a month before. And, you know, and we decided to do an early August wedding, which is what we did. And we got married on August 7th. So, and by the way, at that point, my role switched from being a network producer to being more of a local news focus. Mm-hmm. So all was not lost. But this was in the midst of us planning ahead. Mm-hmm. Several months in advance before I got that promotion.
20: And I know the first fall wedding I had this year, Graham and Aubrey, looking forward to it, obviously. Let's get that out there first. We've mostly dodged the first bullet. It's the Nebraska-Ohio game day. Game's at 11. Wedding's not till the evening. I have things to do all day long, but I think I can do the pregame show, make it up there, handle the pictures and all the pre-wedding things that we have to do. And
12: an example of rolling the dice.
20: Party the night away.
19: Well, some of us about missed our wedding pictures with the lovely bride because it was an overtime game. We were all at the bar out on the deck watching overtime between Cal and USC.
12: Really?
20: Not even the Nebraska game.
19: No.
20: That's the funny part.
12: It was interesting of a game?
19: It was great. It was Leinart versus Aaron Rodgers. Like, honey, this isn't going to happen every day.
20: Neither is your wedding.
19: Oh, I know.
12: I'm sure she understood.
19: Uh-huh. I got the look and then drugged by the ear, and we had wonderful pictures. bad early 2000 haircut.
20: I'm just imagining these pictures. Schmidt's clearly not looking at the camera. He's trying to find the TV.
19: Looking off to the side like it's the Owen Mills picture from 83 where you've got, you know, the Bo and Carl pictures from yesteryear where you're staring off on the front, and then you're off to the distance to the side.
12: Yeah.
19: The two-tone looks.
12: I never understood why they ever did that type of design for a photo. That must have been like a late 70s, early 80s type thing.
19: It was the thing, and then you were propped up in your best slash worst outfit. Mom and Dad got you.
12: Yeah. Yeah, there were a few of those. Yeah. But let me ask you this. Were the wedding pictures, i.e. like The Hangover, or at the Chapel of Love or whatever it is for Ed Helms and Heather Graham?
19: No, we didn't have zero memory of said photos.
12: You didn't have a guy like Zach Galifianakis that had his shirt half tucked in.
19: There was no child off to the side.
12: There's no tiger.
19: The tiger was not sitting and behaving. No, it was good. I still smile about that wedding, mainly because Uncle Mark took advantage of the open bar. So it was.
12: Oh, he went Rod Farva, huh?
19: Oh, he went captain and diet. Several rounds.
12: Oh, he went that route.
19: Yeah, it was fun, though. It was good. Motsi, on the news front, a lot of things to touch on, and you got some fire numbers to get going with.
12: There were 140 calls Saturday alone for Lincoln Fire and Rescue. They average about 100 a day, usually, but with Saturday being the 4th of July, of course, there were extra calls. Fireworks-related calls, also fireworks-related injury calls, some of which were serious. 20 of the calls Saturday were, again, fireworks-related, but there was a rather significant fire that happened early Sunday morning, shortly after midnight, that was fireworks-related at a home off of 49th and South. The improper disposal of fireworks worked its way up from an exterior trash can to the deck. Side of the house did about $75,000 worth of damage. Nobody was hurt there, but another reminder again, we're what, 3 days past it now, but anytime you shoot off fireworks, it's a good idea again to have like a bucket of water or some water source there to soak them and then let them sit for a bit and either put them in a, you know, like a metal bucket or put them in the trash at a time where they've had time to cool down.
19: Sure.
12: And so that was, you know, that's, you know, some easy things to say, but, you know, just next time around, remember to maybe do that. That's what they're trying to convey to people. And so, we didn't have any other major widespread events. There were, again, several fireworks-related injuries, some of which were serious. They did not go into great detail about them. You know, just another reminder that, you know, be careful when you handle those things.
19: We were out in Uncle Andy's driveway, my brother-in-law, and they had a big old Home Depot orange bucket that was about three-quarters full of water. And every time he got done with something that was able to be handheld, be it a sparkler or something like a tank or snakes or, you know, a smoke bomb, whatever, go through the gamut of what you picked up at the fireworks stand, that was picked up, dunked in the bucket, and then thrown away.
12: Bingo.
19: Way to go, to be safe with it. So those numbers, you've been doing this a long time. Is 140 exorbitant, or is it tame? Not that it's tame ever.
12: It's up there, because I remember this is probably within the last 5 to 10 years. We went out to a 4th of July gathering up in Air Park or Northwest Lincoln, like the newer part of Air Park. And when we left, I remember we got a fire call alert on my phone to a home in Capitol Beach that suffered significant fire damage from a fireworks display. And, in fact, that was one of, I think, three or four major fires in Lincoln on the 4th of July. And this, again, this has been within the last 5-10 years or so. And the number seems high. I don't know if it's the highest. I haven't gone back and done my research that far. But it's up. If they're averaging about 100 calls for service a day and they get 40 extra, 20 of which have been fireworks-related fire calls. I mean, that's going to keep them busy, for sure.
19: Motsi, what else are you following here as we look towards 6:30?
12: Well, we found out that the Dodge County Sheriff has pleaded guilty to wire fraud. That's one of the things in our news this morning that we'll talk about. Also, more about other items in the news, including an arson arrest from last December at a home in Hickman or near Hickman that we'll tell you about. Also, another bridge reopens in Lancaster County. While those stories, and the Nebraska football team lands a top 100 national recruit in the class of 2027. Those stories, other news and sports for you coming up at 6:31 on KFOR.
19: Motsi, thank you much. It is the topic of weddings this morning, and of course, the big event over the 4th, aside from celebrating 250, which was incredible. Taylor Swift, Travis Kelce, and I watched this yesterday on social media. We're all big Will Compton fans. Wasn't that long ago? Yes, it was. That Will Compton had spent a lot of Fridays with us on ESPN Radio. And he'd do a spot with Blake Lawrence and Nick Greggeth, and it was really cool. And Dave Portnoy, of course, from Barstool, that's 2 days in a row. Dave Portnoy's made a mention here on the KFOR Lincoln's Morning News. But he called up his buddy Will Compton and said, "Hey, where were you?" Not that Dave was there, but apparently Will Compton and his friend Travis Kelce are friends only to a certain extent, because the former Husker got the wedding snub.
20: I'm not surprised. Simply not because I don't think they're friends. I think Will Compton is a chronic oversharer on social media, and they have tried to keep everything hush hush.
19: Who's gonna
20: spill the beans about the wedding details?
19: Spill the beans? Who's gonna make sure that their media empire gets the clicks?
20: Exactly. That's as far as I look with that, and it looked like Will's on vacation in Europe right now, so not a bad alternative to go into the Taylor and Travis wedding, but that was the first place my mind went when I saw that, as I went, well, yeah, if I'm trying to keep things hush-hush, not telling Will Compton. Love Will, but...
19: Will Compton was like, Dean Blandino got invited? Is this real? So, one of the topics here, have you ever seen a friend or loved one's events, and then, hey, when did that happen? Why wasn't I invited? You seem to get invited about every and anything because you're tolerable.
20: Hey, tolerable?
19: I mean that lovingly.
20: I'm quite entertaining, I feel. The life of the party. Tolerable.
19: You gotta invite Elijah, is what he's saying. Well, Will Compton's feelings are hurt. Brandon Rector going to make you smile, I think, with the forecast today. Brandon, how we doing? Thanks for the time this morning.
0: I'm doing right. I'll make you smile depending upon what you like for weather this time of year. If you like it hot and muggy, sure. I think you're going to love what I'm about to tell you. If you like it a little cooler, maybe not so much.
19: You know, hot and muggy is all right as long as there's enough bottled water around and the wind is minimal for the golf course. That's kind of my okay. Requirements.
0: All right, well, the wind shouldn't be too bad today. Probably about 5 to 10, maybe 15 miles per hour, generally from the south-southeast. That helps you out for the golf game today. We're going to see our temperature warming up to the low 90s this afternoon. We're going to go with 92, and not going to rule out a stray shower or thunderstorm. We've got about a 20% chance of that. Better rain chances on the horizon for us Wednesday and Thursday, specifically as we go into Wednesday night and Thursday night. Looks like we'll have a 40% chance of some showers and thunderstorms, and some of those storms might be severe. Looks like we'll warm up to 94 for a high on Wednesday. Cooler on Thursday thanks to a cold front moving through the area on Wednesday. We'll go with upper 80s on that high for Thursday. Then Friday, could see some lingering showers and thunderstorms in the morning. 30% chance of that. High temperature in the mid-80s, that's probably as cool as we get for a high temperature, because then a high pressure ridge looks to build in this weekend and kind of take control in the next week. So we're going to have highs in the low 90s for the weekend, but we could be talking about mid to upper 90s for highs as we get into next week.
19: So that heat's going to stick around, and from a humidity standpoint, kind of a swampy stickiness, is that going to continue to feel a bit oppressive?
0: I think so. I think we got our 2 points, I think, mainly in the 60s for much of this week. Could get into low 70s at times, but I think next week we could be getting back more into those low to mid 70s, so it will definitely start to feel more sticky and humid and just uncomfortable, really, as we get into next week.
19: Find a pool or some AC. Brandon, we'll get caught up in the morning. Thanks for the update today.
0: You're welcome. Have a great day.
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20: 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You don't have to tell me twice.
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22: 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Heavy rains with flash flooding.
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0: Moats coming up. World Cup reaction, not only from the president's description yesterday, but the results. Brainbuster time, and we are talking famous July birthdays. And this iconic actor celebrated for iconic roles like Indiana Jones, Han Solo, and of course, five decades plus with acclaimed performances in Blade Runner, Witness, The Fugitive, and an AFI Lifetime Achievement and Cecil B. DeMille Award honoree. This person's also a licensed pilot, environmental advocate, and one of Hollywood's most enduring box office draws. Lives in Jackson Hole, has even visited Silverhawk Aviation from time to time. What famous July birthday are we asking for? Who is it? It's one of my favorites. Going to be 84 on July 3rd. Yeah. Who are we talking about? 489-1240. 489-1240. Let's go to the phones. Hi, KFOR. Do you have an answer?
1: How about Harrison Ford?
0: How about Harrison Ford? You are correct. Nice work. Yep. Well, Harrison Ford going to be 84 coming up, which is amazing. He looks great. He's still witty when he does interviews. He hates those. What's your first name?
1: Dan.
0: Dan, hang on for me, bud. We'll get you a couple of vouchers and send you off to the Salt Dogs, okay?
1: I appreciate that.
0: All right, man. Thanks for listening. Good stuff from Dan. So, first movie I saw, Indiana Jones, when I was a kid. Empire Strikes Back, right up there. And
2: well, there was actually doubt from George Lucas about the casting of Harrison Ford in the Star Wars franchise.
0: Yeah, because he was a carpenter. But he was a carpenter. He's a carpenter out in California, man.
2: And then he gets to start in acting, and George Lucas thinks maybe he's a little too notable for this Star Wars franchise now. And it all worked out.
0: American Graffiti was kind of his first role, but got started later in life, and you know, Harrison Ford's just incredible. And I loved his role as Jacob Dutton in one of the prequel, Yellowstones. 6:30, KFOR Lincoln, an update here with ABC News.
3: ABC News, I'm Sherry Preston. President Trump has just arrived in Turkey for meetings with NATO leaders. Also on the agenda, meeting tomorrow with Ukrainian President Volodymyr Zelensky. ABC's Karen Travers is traveling with the president.
4: The expectation is Zelensky's going to be pushing for more missile interceptors. Zelensky said it is critically important that the world at this NATO summit comes out with strong decisions.
3: President Trump spoke with Russia's President Vladimir Putin for an hour and a half on the 4th of July. New sexual assault allegations being leveled against Maine Democratic Senate candidate Graham Platner, and now many who have been supporting him are calling on him to leave the race. Day two of the preliminary hearing in Utah, where prosecutors are laying out evidence against Tyler Robinson, the man accused of killing Charlie Kirk. Thousands of nurses at Brigham and Women's Hospital in Boston threatening to go on strike tomorrow over pay and health insurance. This is ABC News.
5: 4th of July kept firefighters busy. Good morning, I'm Jeff Moats. A clear sky, 67 degrees at KFOR FM 101.5, 1240 AM at 6:31. Fire-related calls with fireworks and medical-related calls stemming from fireworks appear to be up this 4th of July weekend for Lincoln Fire and Rescue.
6: There were some serious injuries that we were called to this year that I think are a little bit higher than I remember in the past years.
5: On Saturday alone, LFR responded to 140 service calls, seven of which were dumpster fires due to improper disposal of fireworks. LFR Public Information Officer MJ Lerman also says that there was a fire at a home near 49th and South shortly after midnight Sunday morning. She said improperly discarded fireworks in an outside trash can started the deck inside of the house on fire. Damage amounts there, $75,000. Nobody was hurt in that fire. Lancaster County deputies last Thursday arrested a 38-year-old Martell man for allegedly trying to set fire to his ex-wife's home near Hickman last December. Chief Deputy Ben Houchin on Monday credited the work done by deputies in tracking down the suspect, now identified as 38-year-old Trevor Wagner.
7: A lot of investigative leads, they did a lot of search warrants, and they did make an arrest, and it was her ex-husband.
5: Back on December 3rd, the woman woke up early that morning smelling smoke and found Wagner trying to set the home.

0: on fire by the dryer vent on the side of the house. About $8,000 damage was done. Wagner was arrested last Thursday for first-degree arson. KFOR news time is 6:33. Lincoln police on Friday night arrested a 28-year-old Lincoln man for allegedly threatening three teens with a handgun near Antelope Valley Parkway and O Street. Sergeant Chris Vollmer on Monday said that officers talked to the three 17-year-old males who said they got into an argument with an unknown male. The suspect then walked away after showing a handgun, but officers soon found Gabriel Aguilar, who fit that suspect description.
1: The handgun was located while taking Aguilar into custody, and he was transported to jail.
0: Aguilar was arrested for terroristic threats, use of a firearm to commit a felony, and carrying a concealed handgun under the influence. The sheriff of Dodge County has pleaded guilty to wire fraud. That's according to the U.S. Attorney's Office for the District of Nebraska. According to prosecutors, 46-year-old Dustin Weitzel of Fremont has been employed by the Dodge County Sheriff's Office since 1999 and served as treasurer of the Dodge County Fraternal Order of Police, Lodge 17, between 2018 and 2023. Prosecutors accused Weitzel of making unauthorized transactions using the lodge's bank account for more than $45,000 to his personal accounts. He has since returned just over $40,000 of that money. He admitted in an interview to the transfers. Weitzel is set to be sentenced October 1st. And by the way, wire fraud carries a maximum sentence of 20 years in prison and a fine of up to $250,000. Another bridge in Lancaster County has reopened. On Monday, County Engineer Pam Dingman announced that F-181 bridge along West Waverly Road between Northwest 27th and Northwest 40th Streets opened up after about $1.6 million worth of work was done to replace it. The bridge goes over a channel of Oak Creek north of Lincoln. It was replaced because of stress cracks on the girder ends, plus the bridge deck was deteriorating and erosion of the Oak Creek channel bank caused movement of one of the support piers. Work started on that in March 2025. K2 Construction did the replacement work. Lincoln's first forecast is coming up. KFOR News Time 6:35.
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0: Lincoln's first forecast for today, sunshine and a high around 92. Tonight, mostly clear, low of 71. Tomorrow, mostly sunny, a slight chance of afternoon thunderstorms, with a high of 93 and a 20% chance of thunderstorms during the day Thursday, and a high of 87. This morning, clear sky, 67 degrees at KFOR. The Nebraska football team Monday got a verbal commitment from receiver Khalil Taylor, a top 100 national recruit in 2027 out of the Pittsburgh area. He chose Nebraska over Penn State, Virginia Tech, and Colorado. The 5'11", 190-pounder is the 94th player in the country according to Rivals and number 71 according to ESPN. He had 33 catches for 571 yards and 16 touchdowns last season for Pine Ridgeland High School. That's in suburban Pittsburgh. College football preview writer Phil Steele talked to Chris Schmidt and Elijah Herbal on the Average Joe Sports Show on KFOR Monday about what Nebraska could look like this upcoming season. Steele says this may be the best team head coach Matt Rule has put on the field in his 4 years at Nebraska.
5: You've got a more mobile quarterback. In fact, you have three mobile quarterbacks now. Look for the quarterback run to really help out the rush attack and to cut down on those sack totals. Of course, you know, last year when you looked at the sacks, there was three games, Michigan, Michigan State, Minnesota, where they gave up 26 sacks and then just 12 in the other 10 games. So, you know, the offensive line I think will be a key.
0: Nebraska starts the season September 5th against Ohio. At the World Cup Monday, the U.S. soccer team fell in the round of 16 to Belgium by the final of 4-1. The Lincoln Salt Dogs open up a midweek series at Haymarket Park tonight with a doubleheader. That'll be 2 7-inning games beginning at 5:35. We'll have coverage beginning at 6 o'clock. We'll join it in progress here on KFOR after the Average Joe Sports Show. I'm Jeff Motes, KFOR Sports.
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7: This is the Bloomberg Money Minute.
6: Some of the largest banks in the country have been exploring an acquisition that could allow them to get around the limits on fees they earn on debit card transactions. According to the Wall Street Journal, preliminary discussions were held with companies, including J.P. Morgan, about a deal to acquire a debit network owned by financial technology company Fiserv. Checking on the markets, chip makers and other artificial intelligence-related firms are sliding after Samsung reported earnings results that failed to meet high investor expectations. S&P futures are pointing to a lower open. And the 2026 World Cup has been criticized from every angle, from the cost of tickets to allowing U.S. striker Fuller and Balogun to play. Despite all of this, FIFA is expected to bring in about $9 billion from the tournament, about $2 billion more than 4 years ago in Qatar. Host cities, stadiums, and advertisers are also benefiting from the increased spending.
7: Hi, this is Rich Ray, voice of the Lincoln Salt Dogs. 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First pitch is at 5:35. 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
13: I asked for a review because I didn't think it was a foul. And, you know, again, I'm good at this stuff. I didn't think it was a foul. I thought it was two great athletes that crashed into each other and got entangled.
14: President Trump yesterday in front of the World Cup match, U.S.-Belgium. A lot of controversy, Elijah, surrounding the results did not match the hype. U.S. crushed 4-1.
15: I think the President of the United States gave Belgium all of the bulletin board material that they needed. and it showed in the match yesterday. You watched. It was a U.S. team that got outworked, simply put. And the Belgium team, they've been kind of floundering this World Cup. They haven't been looking up to snuff. That was a team that just went out there and outworked the United States for 90 minutes. Outran them, outpressed them. You got to earn the right, especially at a World Cup, whenever you're down to the final 16 teams, you got to earn the right to be on the field with a team against you. And I don't think the United States matched the energy, the effort that Belgium put out there. Simple as that.
14: There was a little window where things looked great. Mark Tillman.
16: Tillman over the net!
14: Was watching it live when that happened as the U.S. Got the equalizer there on a deflection with a free kick to tie it at what, a piece, but a minute six later, oh no.
16: Trossard to the byline, gets across, into Ketelaar's rising up, and Belgium retake the lead. Moments later, Charles de Ketelaar climbs the ladder, his second goal, and the U.S. right back where they were.
14: And then it got worse from there. But overall, the soccer fever, the frenzy, hosting for the first time in so many years, Elijah, as a soccer guy, how do you feel about this, the fever that the nation's caught? There's always been love for soccer, but it's been really special this year getting a chance to host.
15: It's good. The problem being the result yesterday takes any added respect that the United States would have gotten on the worldwide stage and erased it. From how the red card situation with Balogun was handled to how the result went last night,
14: insult to injury.
15: Yeah, this was this. The past week took all of the added respect I think that the United States may have gotten with how they were playing and just flushed it down the drain.
14: Really?
15: Yeah, you exit this tournament as the butt of the joke.
14: Okay, because of the red card and then the follow-up performance.
15: Because the red card, the political pressure that you

0: put on FIFA to try to get your guy back on it and the follow-up performance following it, yeah, you're exiting as I would say, the laughing stock right now of the World Cup with how you got demolished last night. I think, could this be a tournament that leads to dividends 5 to 10 years down the road for the United States with some of the kids out there seeing how the United States hosted and embraced this World Cup? Yeah, it's possible, but I don't think you can sugarcoat what last night was, which was an abject failure.
1: Yeah, they got rocked, they got beat.
0: They got rocked, they got beat, and it was because they kind of acted like they had arrived, and they, again, as I said, they didn't earn the right to be on that same field as Belgium. Belgium just outran them, outworked them over 90 minutes.
1: 643 and 67 degrees at KFOR 94. The outlook today, let's go to Dodge County as Dodge County Sheriff Dustin Witzel pleaded guilty to wire fraud after allegedly transferring $45,500 from Dodge County Fraternal Order of Police bank accounts.
0: Yeah, and this coming during his time as treasurer. So he had been employed by the Dodge County Sheriff's Office since 1999. He became the treasurer just before 2018 began and served until February 2023 when he became the sheriff of Dodge County. He took over $45,000 worth of money from the lodge's bank account, Police Lodge 17, for his own personal accounts. He has since returned $40,000 worth of that money, but he was interviewed and admitted to the wire fraud and has pled guilty, which means he will surrender his law enforcement certification before the sentencing date in this case, and he's also agreed he cannot work as a law enforcement officer ever again in the future.
1: You know what? 20 years of prison could be the sentence. Of course, U.S. District Court, August 1st, is when that sentence is going to be handed down, and this spanned from 2018 through 2022. 84 different transactions with First State Bank and the FOP accounts. Many of these transfers from the FOP accounts into those personal accounts. And you have the restitution financially that's been moving forward with this. But it is absolutely a break in trust. You have a veteran law enforcement officer that's got to surrender that license, as you touched on. And you go all the way back to 1999. That's how long he's been serving our state and the community. You feel awful about this situation, and you hate to have someone not be able to kind of stand up and handle this appropriately.
0: Well, and how it seemed to go down is he would prevent overdrafts in his account using the lodge funds and then return most of that money. There's still an outstanding balance of $4,700.
1: So it was a bridge, pretty much.
0: It was send it into my account, prevent the overdrafts, return it back into the account for the most part. That was the scheme here.
1: Let's go to the KFOR newsroom and Jeff Motes.
2: We'll have that story for you in our news as well this morning. Also in our news, kind of a recap of some of the calls that were made on the 4th of July to Lincoln Fire and Rescue that kept LFR crews busy with fireworks-related calls and medical-related calls when it came to fireworks over the holiday weekend. That story and other news for you, plus sports, all coming up at 7:03 on KFOR.
1: Motesy, thanks. Let's talk most and least stressed cities. So, if you had to guess, what's the most stressed city in the U.S.?
0: Most stressed?
1: Probably most.
0: New York City, Los Angeles, somewhere in there?
1: No, yeah. Detroit.
0: That checks out, too.
1: So, and what WalletHub has done with this survey, when they released their annual ranking of most and least stressed cities, they compare 182 cities. They measure different metrics: work stress, financial stress, family stress, health and safety stress. So they research unemployment, housing affordability, divorce rates, crime, average sleep, and you're back-to-back champs, Detroit, 2 years in a row as America's most stressed city. So why am I playing the Nebraska fight song? Good old Lincoln comes in as number 5 for least stressed cities, right behind Bismarck, North Dakota, Southern Burlington, Vermont. I hear Vermont's beautiful this time of year. There's Fremont, California, number 1, but a good Midwest flavor, Overland Park, comes in at 6. You have Sioux Falls in at number 9, and you have just regular Burlington, Vermont, down the list from South Burlington, Vermont.
0: I have a feeling whoever conducted the survey did not do it on a Saturday in the fall.
1: Yeah, I know there's stress. I know there's stress, but
0: the stress raises up Saturdays in the fall. All the other times of the year, Lincoln's awesome.
1: But when it comes to household income, your family factors, right? When it comes to mom or dad or grandma or grandpa being able to provide and talk about affordability, that's been a focus here in Lincoln. It's been a focus by some of Nebraska's representatives nationally, of course, and then crime. How much sleep are you getting? That can be a factor for sure when it comes to your sleep and where things go. We'll have more from Motsi coming up. What's going to happen with NATO and the United States and Turkey? Let's get a look at weather. Going to be sunshine today and a bit steamy. We'll be in the 90s for the temperature. Weather-wise, we'll kind of top out right around 90, 91 degrees. So as you might have heard from Brandon Rector, do have a chance of some showers and thunderstorms tomorrow. About a 20% chance, but it'll crank up humidity-wise, 93 for your Wednesday. More chances of rain and thunderstorms. Some of those could be severe into Thursday, 65% chance of showers at a high of 86. 67 degrees right now and clear at your severe weather station, KFOR.
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5: 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Schmidt, Carol, and Jeff. Lincoln's Morning News is on KFOR.
6: 9 minutes in front of 7 here at KFOR. Schmidt, Carol, and Jeff. Busy 7 o'clock hour. NATO, Trump, and Talking Turkey. Bob Edmund speaks about a lawsuit. Some thoughts on that. Jeff Motes with us in the KFOR newsroom. In the 7 o'clock hour at ABC News coming up. Elijah, how's your bathroom? I know you and the roommates take pride in keeping a clean home. Would you rate your bathroom on a ugly scale of 1 through 10? What number?
7: Right down the middle. 5.
6: You're at 5?
7: It gets the job done. I think it probably needs a woman's touch. I think that probably helps some things, but unfortunately...
6: Needs somebody's touch?
7: The fellows have designed this bathroom. It's more functional than aesthetically pleasing, but it's not ugly by any means. We keep it mostly clean.
6: I'm proud of that. We are a work in progress at the Schmidt household with me and Junior. Mama does a good job. But the ugly bathroom contest ongoing with your friends at Handyman. The 11th annual ugly bathroom contest. Prepare and get entered. It's open through the 29th. The votes come back July 31st, so you're going to have to send a picture. And that's okay. A little bit of temporary pain for maybe that first place prize of $3,000. Second prize, $1,000. Third place, $500. If you just want to write about your ugly bathroom, you could win $500. But get a part of it. Get entered in. Send those pictures in. You can log on KFORnow.com for more info with Handyman's Ugly Bathroom Contest. Almost 767 at KFOR.
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4: From ABC News, I'm Sherry Preston. President Trump has landed in Ankara, Turkey, where he will attend this week's NATO summit. The White House hoping to keep the pressure on European countries to pony up more money and to smooth over past differences. ABC's Karen Travers is there.
5: The administration is really framing this as a chance for a rebranding of NATO, in a sense, kind of this NATO 3.0, as they're calling it. They're really trying to focus this summit on the idea that they want European countries to play a bigger role in the defense of the European continent. The U.S. ambassador to NATO, Matt Whitaker, said last week, they remain a proud NATO member, but we have responsibilities elsewhere in the world as the world's only superpower.
4: Iran fired at least two missiles at commercial ships in the Strait of Hormuz overnight. There are reports one was hit, complicating the already shaky ceasefire. The man accused of killing Charlie Kirk in court on Monday and will be again today as a judge was shown videos of the shooting that took Kirk's life.
6: Some videos so disturbing, the judge visibly flinched as he watched the moment Kirk was assassinated. Supporters of the Kirk family in the courtroom, who could only hear the audio, brought to tears.
4: ABC's Kana Whitworth. As of yet, the new world screw worm hasn't affected the price of hamburger, the cost of which is still relatively high compared to past years.
7: Agriculture officials now confirm 32 cases of the parasitic larvae of the screw worm fly infesting livestock in a dozen Texas counties and a dog in New Mexico. And while the price of ground beef is nearly $7 a pound, industry analysts say it has nothing to do with the new world screw worm and everything to do with lower production and steady consumer demand.
4: ABC's Jim Ryan in Dallas-Fort Worth. Big storms in New Jersey overnight in Camden near Philadelphia, where fast flooding led to several stranded cars. Half a foot of rain was too much for the roof of a BJ's wholesale there. It collapsed. 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
13: Independence Day, busy for responses to fire and medical calls. Good morning, I'm Jeff Modes. Right now we're at 66 degrees at KFOR FM 101.5, 1240 AM. It's 7:03. The 4th of July Saturday kept Lincoln firefighters busier than usual. LFR Public Information Officer MJ Lerman says there were 140 service calls.
14: There was about 20 of those that ended up being from trash, dumpster, vegetation fires, fires out in the street that were fireworks related.
13: There was also a fire at a home near 49th and South shortly after midnight Sunday morning. Lerman said improperly discarded fireworks in an outside trash can started the deck and side of the house on fire for about $75,000 worth of damage. Nobody was hurt in that fire, but Lerman also points out the medical calls are up a bit because of fireworks-related injuries. She says some injuries were serious. Follow-up work done by the Lancaster County Sheriff's Office on an arson case from last December results in an arrest made last Thursday. Chief Deputy Ben Houchin said deputies followed up on leads and other sources before executing a search warrant last Thursday and arresting the suspect, 38-year-old Trevor Wagner of Martell. Houchin says Wagner is suspected of setting his ex-wife's home near Hickman on fire early last December 3rd, setting fire near the dryer vent on the side of the house.
15: Did about $8,000 worth of damage to the house.
13: Houchin says Wagner and his wife have been divorced since April 2025. Wagner was arrested for first-degree arson. KFOR News Time is 7:04. An arrest after a 28-year-old Lincoln man allegedly threatened three teens with a gun on the east end of downtown Lincoln Friday night. LPD was called to the area of Antelope Valley Parkway and O Street, and officers contacted three 17-year-old males who said they got into an argument with an unknown male who apparently threatened them with a handgun and kept walking away.
15: Officers located Gabriel Aguilar. He's 28 years of age. Located him approximately a block away from the report and observed him to match the physical description provided by the victims.
13: Police Sergeant Chris Vollmer says officers also found a handgun. Aguilar was arrested for terroristic threats, use of a firearm to commit a felony, and carrying a concealed handgun under the influence. Dodge County Sheriff Dustin Weitzel pleading guilty to wire fraud. The U.S. Attorney's Office for Nebraska is saying that Weitzel had been employed by the Dodge County Sheriff's Office since 1999, also served as the treasurer of the Dodge County Fraternal Order of Police Lodge 17 from about 2018 to 2023. Prosecutors accused Weitzel of making unauthorized transactions using the lodge's bank account for more than $45,000 into his own personal accounts. He has since returned more than $40,000 of that money. Weitzel was interviewed and admitted to the transfers. According to the U.S. Attorney's Office, he is set to be sentenced on October 1st. Wire fraud does carry a maximum sentence of 20 years in prison, plus a fine of up to $250,000. A week after one county bridge reopened along Havelock Avenue between 84th and 98th Streets, another bridge reopens. Lancaster County Engineer Pam Dingman announced Monday that the F-181 bridge along West Waverly Road between Northwest 27th and Northwest 40th Streets is back open after about $1.6 million worth of work was done to replace it. The bridge goes over a channel of Oak Creek north of Lincoln. It was replaced because of stress cracks on the girder ends. Plus, the bridge deck was deteriorating and erosion of the Oak Creek channel bank caused movement of one of the support piers. Work started on that in March of 2025. K2 Construction did the replacement work. Lincoln's first forecast is next. KFOR News Time, 7:06.
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13: Lincoln's first forecast today will be sunny with a high of around 92. Tonight, mostly clear, low of 71. Tomorrow, sunny, a slight chance of afternoon thunderstorms, a high of 93. 20% chance of thunderstorms Thursday and a high of 87. This morning, a clear sky, 66 degrees at KFOR. A top 100 recruit nationally at receiver, Khalil Taylor announced Monday that he is verbally committing to playing football at Nebraska. He's ranked at number 94 in the Rivals rankings, number 71 according to ESPN at the receiver position. Tim Verghese with Rivals talked more about Nebraska's recruiting of Taylor while on the Average Joe Sports Show Monday here on KFOR.
20: One, I think Nebraska's felt pretty confident, and the confidence I've heard from the staff coming out of his official visit June 19th through the 21st has been as high as the staff's, as confident as the staff has ever been in this recruitment. And frankly, they were quite confident in May that this thing was going to come down the pipeline for them, that this thing was going to land end up in their direction.
13: Taylor is 5'11", 190 pounds, and chose Nebraska over Penn State, Virginia Tech, and Colorado. Last season at Pine Ridgeland High School in suburban Pittsburgh, Taylor had 33 catches for 571 yards and 16 touchdowns. This year's Husker football team could be the best that head coach Matt Rhule has put on the field the last 4 years, according to College Football Preview writer Phil Steele. He told the Average Joe Sports Show Monday on KFOR that Nebraska has three mobile quarterbacks, a good rush attack, but the offensive line will be the key. As for the Husker defense,
0: love the addition of Rob Arch coming over from San Diego State. Did a phenomenal job there last year. He's got some good talent to work with. The thing I don't like about Nebraska, it is a tougher schedule this season. Getting teams like Indiana and Ohio State at home can be good if you pull the win. But if not, you've got your winnable games on the road. And they also draw Oregon, so they draw the top three teams in the Big Ten this year.
13: Nebraska starts the football season September 5th against Ohio. The U.S. soccer team fell in the World Cup round of 16 to Belgium Monday by the final of 4-1. And the Lincoln Salt Dogs open up a three-game midweek series as they host Gary South Shore at Haymarket Park. Coverage will begin at 6 o'clock here on KFOR after the Average Joe Sports Show, but the doubleheader will begin at 5:35. I'm Jeff Motes, KFOR Sports.
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16: Night after at KFOR. Hope your Tuesday's going well. Schmidt, Carol, and Jeff. Elijah Herbal in for Carol. She's taking a much-deserved break here the rest of this week. But more from Motsy at the KFOR Newsroom. Outdoor upgrades. We'll tell you about it from LPS. And Bob Ebner, his take on a lawsuit. Plus, a chance for you to bid on some historic items that are up for auction. But we head to Turkey, Elijah, of course, on the heels of the World Cup yesterday. Attention now shifts with President Trump, NATO. How can things move forward here when we talk test of unity? Of course, Ukraine and Russia are going to come up. President Trump yesterday.
21: He wants to end it. And Ukraine wants to end it, and we're in talks, and we'll see if we can get it ended. It's a terrible thing.
16: So, of course, Russia, Ukraine, going to be topic of discussion for sure, but also the discussion point of F-35s. Turkey wants to buy U.S. planes. There's a great relationship by the leader of Turkey and President Trump. That being said, there's also a closeness with Russia and Turkey. And if you have the, what's the best way to put it, the radar system that Turkey employs, you factor in the U.S. F-35 jets, that might do more harm than good to the United States if they do make that sale.
22: Yeah, well, we'll see. It's right now a case where I think most of the world, Ukraine, United States included, want this war to end. Russia wants it to end, but they want it to end on their terms, and they don't have appetite, I think, to come to the peace talks, the peace table, if you will. I think they feel that Western sponsors of Ukraine, such as the United States and Europe, are going to lose their appetite to continue supporting Ukraine. I'm not sure if that's the case. Ukraine has, from a PR point of view, really pushed these drone strikes that they've been conducting in Russia, kind of trying to show that they are still alive and fighting in this war. And I don't know that Russia can just wait this one out, sit this one out, continue kind of the stalemate that this war has become, and hope that Ukraine's going to lose its support on the global stage.
16: So allies from both sides going to gather. They are gathering today with NATO, and summit arrives the backdrop of repeated criticism by Trump of the allies' defense spending and the Pentagon's review of U.S. troops across Europe. NATO Secretary General Mark Rutte attempted to temper tensions, declaring that Europe allies heeded calls from the U.S. to try and take on a greater burden. Right now, when it comes to defense spending, they want to follow through with Washington's request and pointed to an increased defense spending of 20% by Europe and Canada last year. Britt Clanett on the scene when it comes to this NATO summit.
1: diplomats among NATO nations, they say that leaders, they are weighing fresh pledges of these, you know, advanced air defense systems and a multi-year support framework. But, you know, some allies have been slow to follow through and deliver on those earlier promises. So there's real uncertainty about how far they'll go this time.
16: Let's talk Nebraska Secretary of State, and Bob Ebnen weighs in on the RNC lawsuit over the state election law. As Mr. Ebnen puts it, it's a little baffling.
22: Yeah, the Republican National Committee filed a lawsuit over a state law here in Nebraska that allows U.S. citizens who've never lived in the country to vote in Nebraska elections. The law itself says that a person who is a citizen of the United States but resides outside the United States and who has never resided in the United States and who has not registered to vote in any other state of the United States and has a parent registered to vote within the state shall be eligible to register to vote and vote in one county in which either one of his or her parents is a registered voter. So a lot of stipulations to this. Bob Ebnen calling it baffling, saying the lawsuit doesn't make sense to him. This provision is almost non-existent in terms of how many people actually go through and use it on a year-to-year basis.
16: So Bob Ebnen spoke with the Nebraska Examiner about the lawsuit. You have the RNC joined in the lawsuit by voters Jack Riggins of Lancaster County, Pamela Dingman. They are objecting to that part of the state law. You know what? A person who of his age and an elector and a citizen of the United States, to your point, you laid out when you reside outside the United States, who's never resided in the United States. So Bob Ebnen's repeatedly talked about how secure and fair Nebraska elections are. I mean, he's overseen that, right? And the lawsuit is something that is unnecessary in his view. The last month, he had the federal judge rule that Trump's administration illegally overhauled a U.S. Department of Homeland Security computer program with the systematic alien verification entitlement system. It's really a hunt for non-citizen voters.
22: Yeah, and what's interesting about this to me is that this law was passed in Nebraska in 2005, so not only was the U.S. Senate and House of Representatives controlled by the Republicans, it's also obviously Nebraska controlled by the Republicans here. The 2005 sponsor of this law, Deb Fischer.
16: Yeah.
22: So it's somebody who's currently serving in the U.S. government.
16: It's stamped by Nebraska.
22: It's stamped by Nebraska and stamped by somebody who currently is a member of the Republican Party, active. Serving in Washington, D.C. She's the one who sponsored this bill, thought it was a good idea, and now 20 years later, I know things change over the course of 20 years, but now it's being brought up and the lawsuit comes and it's almost never used. It's just weird.
16: Yeah. So Bob Ebnen speaks on the record about this. Jeff Motes with us here in the KFOR newsroom.
13: In our news this morning, we'll kind of recap the 4th of July weekend in terms of response calls for Lincoln Fire and Rescue when it comes to fireworks-related fires and medical calls related to fireworks. Also, an arrest was made in an arson case near Hickman from last December. We'll have that and other news for you and sports all at 7:31 on KFOR.
16: Motzi, thanks. Up for auction, a T-Rex skeleton. Elijah, can I borrow some money?
22: Yeah, the bidding for a 63% complete T-Rex skeleton known as Gus. $19 million. A Gus between 66 million and 72 million years old and is incredibly well preserved, all things considered. Sotheby's has opened registration for the bidding. Experts estimating that final sale price could end up in the neighborhood of $30 million. Where would you put that?
16: Well, and, you know, the legend has it is OJ had a giant granite statue of OJ in his backyard. If you can afford a $19 million opening bid for Gus the T-Rex, you can find a spot in your backyard to put him up. I just remember the Stegosaurus, not real dinosaur bones, but Stegosaurus that was in different little pool areas at the Lincoln Children's Zoo growing up,
22: mm-hmm.
16: where that was really cool. So you need a little setup like the Lincoln Children's Zoo.
22: Just have it near the pool in the backyard.
16: Just have it hanging out. You know, Gus is right there by the diving board.
22: Putting Gus behind the bar.
16: You could. Gus is the bouncer. But man, who's got $19 million to get in to this? And then maybe $30 million to solidify.
22: I would hope for the sake of mankind it's a museum or somebody benefiting a museum so that people can go and see this, though be a pretty cool piece for the entryway of some rich person's home, I'm sure, as well.
16: No kidding, right? Look, as you make your way down to the cartel, as you enter in to the gated community with armed guards, there's Gus staring over. And the reason I throw out cartel is, sadly, they have $30 million to use and spend on Gus.
22: They have that buried in the backyard. That's nothing to them.
16: No, but I love the name Gus, first and foremost. But the T-Rex skeleton, that'd be really cool.
22: Hey, if someone out there wants to bring it to Lincoln, maybe donate it to KFOR, we are willing. We can find a space for it somewhere around here, I'm sure. It's only 38 feet tall.
16: We can put Gus out here by the satellite dish like he's going to devour the station building. That'd be all right. Let's get a look at weather. Tell you it's going to be sunny and sticky and a high of 92 today. Clear and 71 for the overnight. And into Wednesday, 20% chance of showers and storms. Some of those could be severe. In the afternoon tomorrow, high of 93. We'll cool down slightly with a cold front coming in Thursday and a 20% chance of a shower. High of 87, and then Friday, sunshine and 84. 66 degrees. We're clear. That's your severe weather station. KFOR on the way. We'll get the latest reaction on Graham Plattner, and we'll clear the air with the good folks from Ductmedic.
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16: Coming up, more from President Trump on that phone call to FIFA. We'll clear the air with Doc Medic in trouble in Maine. But first, before we get into something good, birthdays and anniversaries, it's time to talk about what's making World Cup fans frenzied. That is food, right? Nothing like sitting down and breaking bread with folks from across the pond. And why do some common foods that have amazed World Cup visitors? And top of that list is good old ranch, an American staple.
22: Ranch dressing. It's perfect. What can't you dip in ranch dressing?
16: What shouldn't you dip in ranch versus what you can't are two different things.
22: But I'm an admitted big time ranch user.
16: It's good.
22: Pizza, French fries, wings, pickle chips.
16: I'm more of a blue cheese guy with the wings.
22: I liked you.
16: But ranch or Dorothy Lynch, if you got some suspect crust, gotta go with it. Chicago classic food, Chicago style pizza. I think the deep dish is good, but not my cup of tea. If I have choices, Chicago beef sandwiches are the favorites. And then, of course, Buc-ee's, Big Gulps, Taco Bell making the list.
22: Taco Bell deserves to be on that list. Taco Bell's beautiful.
16: Chipotle. And then biscuits and gravy.
22: I love biscuits and gravy.
16: Oh, it's so good. So good. The Waffle House. And for good measure, the lager. The lager.
22: I know the Scottish fans in Boston a few weeks ago drank Boston out of beer.
16: They did. That's saying something. Let's get into something good.
4: Tell me something good.
16: And love this story because
4: it
16: could have gone the other way, sadly. And a Navy vet from Pensacola, Florida, recovering after unexpectedly showing signs of responsiveness days before the funeral was being planned. This is Ethan, who was in the Navy, 28 years young, but expected to become an organ donor after he was life flighted and then taken off life support. But his relatives later noticed him responding to commands. He's now communicating, following commands, and prepping to transfer to a rehab facility. Part of his family weighed in.
2: He goes, I can definitely see this in the medical books in the future, because they are all baffled. I mean, the doctors are baffled, the nurses are baffled.
16: Everybody's baffled, but it's okay because it's something good that...

0: Navy vet Ethan is getting better. Elijah, what do you have?
1: Ready for mine? We got to North Carolina. How about a life-saving dentist in North Carolina? Her patient, Dr. Ashley Collins, her patient Florin Morrison was in for a routine dental visit, and Morrison shared that he'd been undergoing dialysis and needed a new kidney. Collins completed some organ donor paperwork, was tested, and discovered she was a match for Morrison, saying, "As soon as God laid it on my heart to do this, I knew it was my calling." They underwent a successful transplant surgery with Dr. Collins gifting one of her kidneys to Morrison. It's been 2 years since that transplant surgery. Everything has gone well, with Morrison saying, "It's a great feeling to be alive. We've gained another family with Dr. Collins, and family are now our family. We are very close," saying, "I'm grateful to have the kidney. We celebrated 2 years, and I have my life." So that is something good for your Tuesday.
0: That is. Birthdays and anniversaries, Elijah?
1: Yeah, we have Kettleson Beverly. Happy birthday to, excuse me, Beverly Kettleson. Excuse me, got it backwards. Happy birthday, Beverly. 79 years young today.
0: Yep, happy birthday. A birthday wish out to our old neighbor, Lady. Blew out the candles yesterday. Lady Brott. Happy birthday, Lady. Great volleyball player out of Concordia. Happy 21st to Lady, as she is celebrating. My nephew, Davis. Davis is turning 17. Davis Schmidt, to blow out those candles up there in Gretna. Davis, have yourself a great birthday, bud. Then you have Corey Roberts celebrating a birthday. And Rita Rasmussen. And Kelly Hupka also blowing out the candles at 7:30. KFOR Lincoln with ABC.
2: ABC News, I'm Sherry Preston. NATO leaders gathering in Turkey, and President Trump has now arrived near the top of the agenda, how to finally end the war between Russia and Ukraine. ABC News contributor and former State Department official Steve Ganyard says there are worries that Russia could be targeting other countries.
3: You're seeing gas lines in Moscow, Crimea, every gas station in Crimea apparently has been hit. So the way that Zelensky's going about this is to make the pain felt by the Russian people. This is why this is dangerous, where Putin may wag the dog and attack NATO somewhere along Poland, Latvia, or Lithuania in a way that sort of distracts the Russian people away from how poorly the Russians are doing in Ukraine.
2: Another hot spot, the Middle East, with a tanker in the Strait of Hormuz hit by an attack. A Paris court has just cleared the way for far-right leader Marine Le Pen to possibly run for president next year. The court's softening her sentence for embezzling European Parliament funds. This is ABC News.
0: Real quick birthday, Joyce Plachy is turning 79. That birthday wish from Bev. So, Joyce, have yourself a wonderful 79th today. Let's get to Motzi in the KFOR newsroom.
4: Busy Independence Day weekend for firefighters. Good morning. I'm Jeff Motz. A clear sky, 66 degrees at KFOR FM 101.5, 1240 AM at 731. There were 140 calls to Lincoln Fire and Rescue Saturday alone, according to Lincoln Fire and Rescue Public Information Officer MJ Learman.
5: On the 4th, we did have 7 outside dumpster trash fires related to fireworks disposal.
4: There was also a fire at a home near 49th and South shortly after midnight Sunday morning.
5: It was from improperly discarded fireworks in a exterior trash can.
4: Lerman says the deck inside of the house caught on fire, leaving behind about $75,000 damage. 20 of the calls Saturday were fireworks related. Lerman says one of the fireworks related medical calls, some injuries were serious. You could read more up at KFORnow.com. A follow-up to a story from last December where a man reportedly tried to start a fire in the dryer vent on the side of a home belonging to his ex-wife. Last Thursday, deputies arrested 38-year-old Trevor Wagner of Martell on suspicion of first-degree arson. Lancaster County Chief Deputy Sheriff Ben Houch on Monday said that back on December 3rd, the resident of the home near Hickman woke up smelling smoke and found Wagner trying to set her home on fire.
6: And then he ran off and left and could not find them.
4: Houchin says Wagner and his wife have been divorced since April of 2025 and credited deputies for doing a great job on following up on investigative leads in the case. KFOR News Time 7:33. Police arrested a 28-year-old Lincoln man who apparently threatened three teens Friday night on the east end of downtown Lincoln. LPD Sergeant Chris Vollmer says officers were called to Antelope Valley Parkway and O Street about a weapons complaint.
7: Arriving officer spoke with three 17 years of age males who described being in a verbal argument with another unknown male. That unknown male reportedly threatened the victims with a handgun and then continued walking away from the area.
4: Sergeant Vollmer says officers found Gabriel Aguilar about a block away and he fit the description that was given by the three teens. Officers also found a handgun. Aguilar was arrested for terroristic threats, use of firearm to commit a felony, and carrying a concealed handgun under the influence. Dodge County Sheriff Dustin Weitzel has pleaded guilty to wire fraud, according to the U.S. Attorney's Office for the District of Nebraska. Prosecutors say that the 46-year-old Weitzel had been employed by the Dodge County Sheriff's Office since 1999. He served as treasurer of the Dodge County Fraternal Order of Police Lodge 17 from 2018 to 2023. Prosecutors accused Weitzel of making unauthorized transactions using the lodge's bank account for $45,000 to his own personal accounts. He has since returned just over $40,000 of that money. Weitzel was interviewed and admitted to the transfers. Weitzel is scheduled to be sentenced October 1st. Wire fraud carries a maximum sentence of 20 years in prison and a fine of up to $250,000. About a week after One County Bridge reopened on Havelock Avenue between 84th and 98th Streets, Lancaster County Engineer Pam Dingman Monday announced that the F-181 bridge along West Waverly Road between Northwest 27th and Northwest 40th Streets is back open after about $1.6 million worth of work was done to replace it. The bridge goes over a channel of Oak Creek north of Lincoln and was replaced because of stress cracks on the girder ends, plus the bridge deck was deteriorating and erosion of the Oak Creek channel bank caused movement of one of the support piers. Work started in March of 2025 and K2 Construction did the replacement work. Lincoln's first forecast is next. KFOR News Time 7:35.
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4: Lincoln's first forecast today. It will be sunny with a high of 92. Tonight, mostly clear, low of 71. Tomorrow, sunny, a slight chance of afternoon thunderstorms, a high of 93. And a 20% chance of thunderstorms during the day Thursday. Otherwise, partly sunny and a high of 87. Right now, a clear morning and 66 degrees at KFOR. The Nebraska football team Monday got a verbal commitment from receiver Khalil Taylor, a top 100 national recruit in 2027 out of the Pittsburgh area. He chose Nebraska over Penn State, Virginia Tech, and Colorado. The 5'11", 190-pounder is the 94th player in the country according to Rivals and number 71 according to ESPN. He had 33 catches for 571 yards and 16 touchdowns last season for Pine Ridgeland High School. That's in suburban Pittsburgh. College football preview writer Phil Steele talked to Chris Schmidt and Elijah Herbal on the Average Joe Sports Show on KFOR Monday about what Nebraska could look like this upcoming season. Steele says this may be the best team head coach Matt Rule has put on the field in his 4 years at Nebraska.
11: You've got a more mobile quarterback. In fact, you have three mobile quarterbacks now. Look for the quarterback run to really help out the rush attack and to cut down on those sack totals. Of course, you know, last year when you looked at the sacks, there was three games, Michigan, Michigan State, Minnesota, where they gave up 26 sacks and then just 12 in the other 10 games. So, you know, the offensive line, I think, will be a key.
4: Nebraska starts the season September 5th against Ohio. At the World Cup Monday, the U.S. soccer team fell in the round of 16 to Belgium by the final of 4-1. The Lincoln Salt Dogs open up a midweek series at Haymarket Park tonight with a doubleheader. That'll be 2 7-inning games beginning at 5:35. We'll have coverage beginning at 6 o'clock. We'll join it in progress here on KFOR after the Average Joe Sports Show. I'm Jeff Motes, KFOR Sports.
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0: 7:39 at KFOR. Schmidt, Carol, and Jeff. Elijah Herbal in. Carol, taking a much-needed and well-deserved vacation. More from Motsi coming up in the KFOR newsroom. Is Bigfoot found? Elijah has a story on that. More from President Trump and blowback, not only on the World Cup result, but Trump goes into detail about that phone call, and we'll clear the air with the good folks from DuckMedic coming up. But first things first, we go to Maine. And Graham Plattner being told to go away by his own party again.
17: I wanted to directly address the troubling, serious, and false allegations against me. Any accusation of non-consensual behavior is categorically false.
0: So, Elijah, another day, a new report, an accusation of sexual assault towards Maine Senate nominee Graham Plattner.
1: Yeah, this from a Maine woman, Ginny Rasko. She told Politico that Plattner entered her home without permission back in late 2021. He was drunk and apparently forced himself on her. She later told CNN he violated multiple layers of consent that night, and she felt safest just complying. But as we just heard, Plattner has flatly denied the allegation, saying it's categorically false.
0: And here is Rasko's sit down with CNN.
18: He was heavily intoxicated, had intentions with me, and wasn't listening when I said no. I don't believe that you can think that that scenario is consensual. You have to understand that that wasn't, when somebody is repeatedly, when somebody in the middle of it says, don't touch me, that's obviously not consensual.
0: Plattner's background, 41-year-old veteran and oyster farmer, denying many allegations. You have Senate Minority Leader Chuck Schumer and also the Maine Democratic Party called on him to withdraw. You have Senator Kristen Gillibrand saying the party's campaign arm will not invest in the race if he stays. Rocada, you have Ruben Gallego both pulling their endorsements with these claims. Looking at them, they're serious, they're credible, and also under Maine law, Plattner can be replaced if he withdraws by 5 p.m. on July 13th. You've got to pause. More from Plattner's statement.
17: Regardless of the inaccuracy of the reporting, but mindful of the political reality it will inflict, we are taking the time to reflect on the best path forward for the state that I love, the people that I love, the movement I belong to, and the goal of defeating Susan Collins.
0: You've had so much drama here with Plattner.
1: 100%. And if he withdraws by July 13th, the party would have 2 weeks to pick a new nominee. He says he's reflecting on the best path forward, but he had previously vowed never to quit. So we'll see what happens moving forward with Plattner. But the allegations just keep on stacking up.
0: It's a huge seat, first and foremost, as the winner going to face Republican Senator Susan Collins. Let's clear the air. And DuckMedic brings this to you every Tuesday and Thursday with KFOR. Big thanks to Bill and the crew, Bill Hippen and crew at DuckMedic. And 26% of dinners always order an appetizer potato skins are the number one order. Do you order an appetizer? And if so, what are you ordering? I would say that 25-26% number's pretty accurate. If it's a larger group, probably. We're big bruschetta or garlic bread fans. That's kind of our go-to. Maybe some nachos. But that's about it for us. It's kind of my rundown, but usually we don't.
1: To me, it depends on what the purpose of your restaurant expedition is. If I'm going to watch a sporting event, I'm going to be there for a couple hours, yeah, get me the appetizer. If it's like a getting together with friends and it's a social gathering, you haven't seen these people in a while, whatnot, order some appetizers. If it's, hey, just going out to dinner with the family because you don't want to cook dinner, nah, I'm not getting an appetizer. So if I'm ordering an appetizer, it kind of determines how special this occasion is of going out to eat. Does that make sense?
0: Sure, yeah.
1: So if it's a more special event, I'm getting an appetizer. If it's a run-of-the-mill, just dinner, hey, don't want to get the kitchen dirty tonight, no, never ordering an appetizer.
0: Do you order appetizers ever for just the meal?
1: It depends what's on there. Because yeah. Some people consider like they have wings on their appetizer list. And if I'm getting wings, I'm not getting wings as an appetizer. That's a meal.
0: It is. And we've done wings before for appetizers, but we have friends that will just order three different appetizers, kind of share them and mix it up. I don't know how many spots their appetizers are the star versus the main dish. Motsi, we'll get your take here when we talk Clear in the Air here. 26% of folks always order appetizers. Potato skins allegedly are the number one appetizer ordered. They're good, but I can't think of the last time I ordered them. Probably, and there was a TGI Fridays here.
4: Yeah.
0: Do you order appetizers if you go out? If so, what do you order?
4: Usually, I'm trying to think. You know, years ago, it was always like the bread and mushrooms.
0: Good call.
4: That was something my dad loved, okay. And you know, I kind of picked up on many years ago. I don't eat them anymore.
0: Mm-hmm.
4: There are some places where, like nachos, like if you want to get nachos to eat for supper, that's listed as an appetizer. So I suppose that's probably one thing I've ordered off the menu that would be considered an appetizer at some places that I would think would be kind of a main course than anything. And you mentioned wings. That's another one, unless you go to a wing place. But if you go to another restaurant that has wings on the menu, normally it's an appetizer, like a pizza place.
0: Yeah, no, for sure.
4: Wings, would be an example.
0: Wings before the pizza. I got to go garlic bread, though. That's probably my number one call. Motsi, what do you have coming up? Go
1: ahead. Fried pickles.
0: Oh, yeah, that's Junior loves fried pickles.
4: You know who's got fried pickles? You know what place I'm talking about that's got them?
0: There's a lot.
1: The North Lincoln?
4: Down on the Avenue, as I call it, or in Havelock.
0: Oh, okay.
4: Yep. Yeah, those aren't bad.
0: All right. Motsi, what are you looking at here for eight?
4: In our news this morning, we'll hear from Lincoln Fire and Rescue Public Information Officer MJ Lerman. She kind of gave us a recap of what the 4th of July weekend was like for first responders. It was very busy for them with fireworks-related calls, even some medical calls when it came to fireworks. We'll have that story for you in other news, too. And sports, all at 8:03 on KFOR.
0: Motsi, thanks, and thanks to our friends at Duct Medic for helping clear the air. Well, you're a big Bigfoot fan.
1: I'd say a partially closeted Bigfoot believer.
0: Yeah.
1: That's where I'm at with this. I'm a believer, but I also have my doubts. Does that make sense? I don't think I'm not a full-on believer.
0: I just loved Harry and the Hendersons. Love the movie. What do you got here? More evidence?
1: A Bigfoot hunter by the name of Charles Stewart claims he now has scientific proof a corpse he found is a real Sasquatch and that its DNA is part human. That's what he says.
0: Really?
1: He goes by Snake the Bigfoot Hunter, and he claims he has the decomposing remains of an 8-foot, 300-pound creature that he found in the mountains in New York. He's even displayed the body at a state fair. He now says the DNA test that he has done on the body has come back as 58.5% Neanderthal and 41% human.
0: Okay, Snake is a top 5 all-time cool nickname.
1: Snake the Bigfoot Hunter.
0: Reserved for left-handed quarterbacks from Alabama and folks who hunt Bigfoot. How much is Snake making off these different Bigfoot tours that he's taken around?
1: Probably a lot. He says the testing was done through Cornell's veterinary DNA lab. However, experts are deeply skeptical. They have not had access to these DNA results. And another veteran Bigfoot researcher has flat out called Stewart a hoaxer. Saying claims like this have come up before, they've never held up.
0: Well, you know, is a Snake a whack job? Yes or no?
1: Probably.
0: Possibly so. But he did his research, and Cornell's in the Ivy League. Well, thank you for the Bigfoot report. Let's talk weather and get that report. Sunny at 92 for you today, and they're going to be a little bit warmer and more humid. Overnight, low of 71. Now, chances some showers and storms tomorrow, 20%, a high of 93. And then we'll cool down. Cold front could move through, and chances some showers. Some of those could be severe as we look at Wednesday into Thursday. 20% chance of showers, a high of 87. We're at 66 degrees. It's clear at your severe weather station, KFOR, this part of your drive on KFOR, brought to you by Certified Transmission.
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23: 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Heavy rains with flash flooding.
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29: A boy born in Joplin, Missouri was fascinated by anything with wheels and a motor. The odds of him going on to fascinate millions with his talent? 1 in 260,000. The odds of this born racer having 157 career top 10 finishes in NASCAR? 1 in 125 billion. But every driver seeks the pinnacle of their achievements. The odds of him winning both the Daytona 500 and the Brickyard 400 in the same year? 1 in 195 million.

0: guess if I had one message for the general public, it would be that I appreciate your help. 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
1: Yeah, a lot of people don't realize that I've actually got everything under control.
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0: I think everyone with a disability can relate to that parking spot problem.
1: We know you're just parking in that disabled spot for a second, but please, don't.
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6: 5 minutes in front of 8 at KFOR. More from Motzi coming up. Is President Trump and more world reaction, not only with the U.S. loss in the World Cup, but the explanation the president gave of the phone call. And Hershey going to be in Nebraska Game and Parks with his next hour. Maggie Stuckey Ross, Elliott Parks and Rec in the 8 o'clock hour as well. So Switzerland, a year ago, we were headed that way eventually with the Schmidt summer vacation of 2025. Elijah, Swiss yodelers are being forced to yodel in fountains. I'll say this, the fountains in Switzerland, the water's so pure and good, you can literally drink out of the fountains in Switzerland not end up in the hospital.
7: But does it get ruined with yodelers in the water?
6: I don't know. But because of the heat, we're talking 102 degrees in Switzerland, which is outlandish. They have forced fountain rehearsals. It's now been the defining image of this yodeling festival that usually produces 12,000 performers and draws 200,000 visitors. So I did not get to see any yodeling performances, sadly, while over there. But I also didn't get to deal with 102 degrees. It was 75 and gorgeous.
7: I'm shocked that 200,000 people want to go to a national yodeling festival every single year. I know it's more of their pastime over there, but...
6: The festival's in Basel, Switzerland. We are in Lucerne. And, yeah, that's their thing, dude. Ricola, Swiss Miss, and wonderful beer. Yodeling.
7: Apparently they have seamstresses on call for this festival to repair traditional Alpine folk costumes that tend to get damaged through the course of this festival.
6: I didn't see anyone rocking those. So, ABC News coming up, the latest in Turkey.
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3: From ABC News, I'm Sherry Preston. A meeting of NATO allies. That's the sound as President Trump arrived in Ankara, Turkey, for a meeting in which NATO leaders are expected to try to turn the president's attention back to the war between Ukraine and Russia. The president saying minutes ago upon arrival about the president of Turkey, Recep Tayyip Erdogan, who he counts as one of his friends.
4: You never know why a relationship is special. Some people you get along with and some people you don't. Sometimes you get along with the toughest people like him. And sometimes you don't get along with the weakest, most pathetic people.
3: The White House hoping to move some of the NATO conversation back to funding of the alliance. Maine Democratic Senate candidate Graham Plattner now facing an allegation of sexual assault and multiple calls to step aside, says ABC's Stephen Portnoy.
5: The pressure on Plattner to step out of the running has only grown, with top leaders in the party, including the Democratic Senatorial Campaign Committee, saying they won't support him if he stays in the race. Graham Plattner continues to deny the allegation that he sexually assaulted a woman in a drunken stupor 4.5 years ago. But he says he's now reflecting on a path forward, and there's already intense jockeying to replace him on the ballot. Progressives insist the state party should choose someone from their camp, and not a moderate, if Plattner does drop out.
3: More law enforcement testimony today expected in the Tyler Robinson case. ABC's Alex Stone says he's a man accused of murdering Charlie Kirk.
6: Charlie Kirk's widow, Erica, and his parents are expected back in the courtroom to hear more testimony and see more evidence today. On Monday, they left the courtroom when graphic testimony was given and when videos of Kirk's murder were being shown to the judge. Only the judge and attorneys could see the videos, and at one point when Kirk was shot in a video, the judge could be seen visibly jumping in reaction.
3: ABC's Alex Stone. The U.S. men's team losing 4-1 to Belgium last night in World Cup play. Dow Futures up 225. 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
10: 4th of July kept firefighters busy in Lincoln. Good morning, I'm Jeff Moats. We're up to 69 degrees at KFOR, FM 101.5, 1240 AM. It's 8:03. Fire-related calls with fireworks and medical-related calls stemming from fireworks appear to be up this 4th of July weekend for Lincoln Fire and Rescue.
11: There were some serious injuries that we were called to this year that I think are a little bit higher than I remember in the past years.
10: On Saturday alone, LFR responded to 140 service calls, seven of which were dumpster fires due to improper disposal of fireworks. LFR Public Information Officer M.J. Lehrman also says that there was a fire at a home near 49th and South shortly after midnight Sunday morning. She said improperly discarded fireworks in an outside trash can started the deck and side of the house on fire. Damage amounts there, $75,000. Nobody was hurt in that fire. Lancaster County deputies last Thursday arrested a 38-year-old Martel man for allegedly trying to set fire to his ex-wife.

0: his home near Hickman last December. Chief Deputy Ben Houchin on Monday credited the work done by deputies in tracking down the suspect, now identified as 38-year-old Trevor Wagner.
1: A lot of investigative leads, they did a lot of search warrants, and they did make an arrest. And it was her ex-husband.
0: Back on December 3rd, the woman woke up early that morning smelling smoke and found Wagner trying to set the home on fire by the dryer vent on the side of the house. About $8,000 damage was done. Wagner was arrested last Thursday for first-degree arson. KFOR News Time 804. Lincoln police on Friday night arrested a 28-year-old Lincoln man for allegedly threatening three teens with a handgun near Antelope Valley Parkway and O Street. Sergeant Chris Vollmer on Monday said that officers talked to the three 17-year-old males who said they got into an argument with an unknown male. The suspect then walked away after showing a handgun, but officers soon found Gabriel Aguilar, who fit that suspect description.
2: That handgun was located while taking Aguilar into custody, and he was transported to jail.
0: Aguilar was arrested for terroristic threats, use of a firearm to commit a felony, and carrying a concealed handgun under the influence. The sheriff of Dodge County has pleaded guilty to wire fraud. That's according to the U.S. Attorney's Office for the District of Nebraska. According to prosecutors, 46-year-old Dustin Weitzel of Fremont has been employed by the Dodge County Sheriff's Office since 1999 and served as treasurer of the Dodge County Fraternal Order of Police, Lodge 17, between 2018 and 2023. Prosecutors accused Weitzel of making unauthorized transactions using the lodge's bank account for more than $45,000 to his personal accounts. He has since returned just over $40,000 of that money. He admitted in an interview to the transfers. Weitzel is set to be sentenced October 1st. And by the way, wire fraud carries a maximum sentence of 20 years in prison and a fine of up to $250,000. Another bridge in Lancaster County has reopened. On Monday, County Engineer Pam Dingman announced that F-181 bridge along West Waverly Road between Northwest 27th and Northwest 40th Streets opened up after about $1.6 million worth of work was done to replace it. The bridge goes over a channel of Oak Creek north of Lincoln and was replaced because of stress cracks on the girder ends. Plus, the bridge deck was deteriorating and erosion of the Oak Creek channel bank caused movement of one of the support piers. Work started on that in March 2025. K2 Construction did the replacement work. Lincoln's first forecast is coming up. KFOR News Time 806.
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0: Lincoln's first forecast today, sunny and a high of 92. Tonight, clear and a low of 71. Sunny tomorrow, a slight chance of afternoon thunderstorms, the high of 93. Thursday, mostly cloudy. Slight chance of thunderstorms and a high of 87. Right now, a clear morning in Lincoln and 69 degrees at KFOR.
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0: A top 100 recruit nationally at receiver, Khalil Taylor announced Monday that he's verbally committing to playing football at Nebraska. He's ranked at number 94 in the Rivals rankings, number 71 according to ESPN at the receiver position. Tim Verghese with Rivals talked more about Nebraska's recruiting of Taylor while on the Average Joe Sports Show Monday here on KFOR.
1: One, I think Nebraska's felt pretty confident, and the confidence I've heard from the staff coming out of his official visit June 19th through the 21st has been as high as the staff's, I mean, as confident as the staff has ever been in this recruitment. And frankly, I mean, they were quite confident in May that this thing was going to come down the pipeline for them, that this thing was going to land end up in their direction.
0: Taylor is 5'11", 190 pounds, and chose Nebraska over Penn State, Virginia Tech, and Colorado. Last season at Pine Ridgeland High School in suburban Pittsburgh, Taylor had 33 catches for 571 yards and 16 touchdowns. This year's Husker football team could be the best that head coach Matt Rhule has put on the field the last 4 years, according to college football preview writer Phil Steele. He told the Average Joe Sports Show Monday on KFOR that Nebraska has three mobile quarterbacks, a good rush attack, but the offensive line will be the key. As for the Husker defense,
2: love the addition of Rob Arch coming over from San Diego State. Did a phenomenal job there last year. He's got some good talent to work with. The thing I don't like about Nebraska, it is a tougher schedule this season. Getting teams like Indiana and Ohio State.

0: at home is can be good if you pull the win, but if not, you've got your winnable games on the road. And they also draw Oregon, so they draw the top three teams in the Big Ten this year.
1: Nebraska starts the football season September 5th against Ohio. The U.S. soccer team fell in the World Cup round of 16 to Belgium Monday by the final of 4-1. And the Lincoln Salt Dogs open up a three-game midweek series as they host Gary South Shore at Haymarket Park. Coverage will begin at 6 o'clock here on KFOR after the Average Joe Sports Show, but the doubleheader will begin at 5:35. I'm Jeff Motes, KFOR Sports.
2: 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Lincoln's Morning News is on KFOR.
3: It's 8:09 at KFOR, Nebraska Game and Parks, Mr. Hershey. Going to be in studio with us here in about 10 minutes or so. An update on Midnight Mitch documentary you may want to check out. That's set to be released here in the coming months. And yay or nay, is there a Trump curse when it comes to sports teams? Of course, the U.S. dismantled by Belgium in the World Cup. The World Cup fun ends, at least for the U.S., as they've been the host site at many different venues around. President Trump yesterday breaking down the phone call to FIFA that caused some controversy.
4: I asked for a review because I didn't think it was a foul. And, you know, again, I'm good at this stuff. I didn't think it was a foul. I thought it was two great athletes that crashed into each other and got entangled.
3: So, Elijah, you're our resident soccer insider, aficionado, fan. Lots been made here the last 24 hours of President Trump, and I liked hearing from the president yesterday on the process of the phone call. It didn't sound like it was a squeeze-type deal, do this or else. It sounded like a pretty cordial request from a sports fan. Trump's been to a lot of sporting events.
5: Regardless, though, there is still inherent political pressure whenever the president of the United States calls you to do anything, right?
3: He didn't demand it, says the president.
5: No, he didn't demand it, but there's going to be inherent political pressure anytime the president of the United States were to call and ask, well, can we review this? It's the president. I mean, I'm sure FIFA could have said no, but there's pressure going on there. The world did not like that Trump admitted to this phone call, and I think the phone call and Trump admitting to the phone call gave Belgium all of the bulletin board material that they needed last night. Did you notice after the fourth goal, all the Belgium team did the Trump dance?
3: Yes, I did. Yeah, so I did see that.
5: There was bulletin board material. You saw it manifest itself on the field as a Belgium team that, for 90 minutes yesterday, just played harder than the United States. And maybe the United States team with a World Cup schedule,
3: they feel pressure,
5: tired legs. I look first at tired legs, then the pressure with the country looking at them, and kind of the world in an uproar about the red card situation, and a Belgium team that had all the motivation that they needed. It's still an incredibly talented U.S. team, but you can't feel anything other than disappointment with how it goes out and the way in which it goes out, because you're a bit of the laughing stock right now of the World Cup, and the news cycle will move on and people will forget about the U.S. here in a couple of days. But as of right now, you get your red card player back and you still lose 4-1.
3: You get your best player back and you got crushed.
5: Everyone's pointing and laughing.
3: So final thought from Trump yesterday here, from his point of view on just that controversy and the foul here, the red card.
4: If they wouldn't allow, you know, a top player, maybe the best, maybe among the best players on the team to play, I think it would have had a big stain.
3: And that's not an unfair point, but the stain right now is what was performed, what you had for 90 minutes plus last night, getting whacked 4-1. And that was a social media reaction, folks, all over. Soccer fans, casual soccer fans. It's one thing to lose. It's another thing to get embarrassed.
5: Yeah, I mean, to compare this to American sports, imagine if the strings are pulled behind the scenes and a player that's been suspended gets made eligible for the college football playoff and they go and lose by 50. Everyone would be pointing and laughing. And I think there was just an element of, with all the eyes in the U.S. Mm-hmm. yesterday, that the pressure got to him just a little bit. That wasn't the type of performance we've come to expect from them. But the disappointing thing now is we got to wait 4 more years to see how the U.S. can grow from this and learn from this. And all the players on this team are going to be 4 years older. And you never know what can happen in the world of a sports career across the course of 4 years.
3: Let's talk Kentucky Senator Mitch McConnell. According to his staff, he's continuing to recover.
5: Yeah, but according to some MAGA commentators, maybe MAGA conspiracy theorists, they think that his condition...
3: Named Loomer?
5: Yeah, Laura Loomer and others as well. They're kind of reporting yesterday, citing unnamed sources, that McConnell is in a vegetative state, maybe brain dead, and not coming back. But again, the team continues to deny this. They say his recovery is going well and that they hope he's going to be back here soon.
3: So you have a statement... did say, look, McConnell will not be voting that week. Last Thursday, his office said he continued to improve. Appreciate all the support. McConnell's 84 years old. He's faced several hospitalizations in recent years. That's does include a 2023 concussion from a fall and two on-camera freezing episodes. As the longest-serving Senate leader in history before stepping aside and finishing out his term. You wonder if McConnell's seat becomes open, and you hope the best for anybody dealing with health problems. Does that open the door for Thomas Massie's resurrection?
5: Well, it depends here, because it would open the door for a potential special election if McConnell were to pass away. I think the date is the first week of August. So 4 weeks from now is kind of the deadline date for when a special election would happen or an appointment. Once you get past that date, you can appoint to finish out the term. Before that, it would be a special election to finish out the term. So that would be a big deal here, is if you open up the doors for a special election, could really change the scope of that. I guess, balance of power potentially in the Senate.
3: Jeff Motes checking in here in the KFOR newsroom.
1: In our news at 8:31, we'll have more about what Lincoln Fire and Rescue dealt with in terms of fire calls and medical responses on the 4th of July holiday. We'll hear from LFR Public Information Officer MJ Lerman, plus have other stories as well coming up at 8:31 on KFOR.
3: Motesy, thanks. Well, one of my favorite athletes of all time.
6: I have wrestled with an alligator. I done tussled with a whale. I done handcuffed lightning, throw thunder in jail. That's bad.
3: That's Muhammad Ali, the greatest. And I think Muhammad Ali passed away in 2014, if memory serves. But a little bit of a connection.
5: 2016.
3: So 10 years, yeah. So Muhammad Ali, the greatest. My Uncle Morris Jackson, top 10 heavyweight in the world, had a chance to take on Joe Frazier if he would have beaten Ron Standard, the Bluffs Butcher, a pretty legendary fight in the early 70s at the Civic between Standard and my Uncle Morris, and didn't go Uncle Morris's way, but a phenomenal fighter, my Uncle Morris. He trained with Muhammad Ali when Muhammad Ali had his camp set up in the mountains of Pennsylvania. That's where he'd work out. Documentary's coming out here. What streaming service?
5: It's going to be coming out on Amazon Prime. Debuts November 4th.
3: That's awesome.
5: It's called The Greatest. You have Lonnie Ali, his widow, as well as Michael B. Jordan, executive producing this. And it's being called a docu-series, I think a biopic. We could dive into this. My an English professor did some film stuff back in college. Took a class with him. He was adamant it was biopic because it stands for biography picture. Regardless, it's a kind of a biopic series here. It's going to be Jalen Best playing Muhammad Ali in this series that chronicles his journey from boxing champion to then humanitarian. And again, coming out November 4th, chronicling the life and career of Muhammad Ali. That should be really good.
3: Can't wait for it. A big fan of just how he didn't buckle or bow, whether you agreed with his politics or not. I mean, the guy was pretty stand-up and had quite a backbone in pretty turbulent times. And then just the greatness of what he did in the ring in an era where, man, it was a crowded and loaded heavyweight field. So I'll be sure to check that out. I love that. And I know that this was more of a dark comedy look at the Lakers, but when I think of a kind of a mini-series, The Winning Time that was out on HBO between the Lakers and Celtics with John C. Reilly was hilarious. Some liberties were taken on people's personalities and the way they were painted.
5: One of the things I am excited about with this is that the fact that his widow, Lonnie Ali, going to be an executive producer is I hope
3: creative control.
5: Is I hope they don't take liberties. I want the accurate picture here of Muhammad Ali. We honestly haven't gotten much about the Muhammad Ali from a documentary, from a series point of view about his life and career, and with as influential as he was, I'd like to have an accurate portrayal of the life and times.
3: That'd be pretty good, and with Lottie in charge of it, that's, you would hope, deems good thing. Sunny, 92 today, and we look at the overnight clear and a low of 71. Into Wednesday, 20% chance of a shower. In the afternoon, high of 93. We'll be in the low to mid-80s with a cold front coming through for Thursday. 20% chance of a shower. And into Friday and into the weekend, 30% chance of showers. Mid-80s, the outlook. 69 degrees, sunshine, and clear at your severe weather station, KFOR.
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4: 325 at KFOR, Nebraska Game and Parks time is Hershey in studio with us. How are you, Hershey?
5: You know, it's not a bad morning out there right now, folks. It's what we've been seeing. You know, this is kind of a little respite from it before it heats back up this afternoon. But it's summer. It's Nebraska. This is what you got to expect, just to allow you to enjoy those cooler days that are not that far away. Now that we're past the 4th of July and all that, and we're just, you know, talking football.
6: Entering the dog days. And I was sitting at home yesterday thinking, like, do they call it the dog days because the dogs hate the 4th of July and they get into late July and they can enjoy it again? But now it's...
5: I think it's just we find ourselves, unfortunately, just kind of laying around on the porch and watching the world go by and all that.
7: Hot and humid and just uncomfortable. Well, that's what I think about the dog days. But
6: the name apparently comes from Sirius, the star.
7: Okay.
6: Because Sirius
7: is
6: a dog. And it has something to do with its position in the sky. Which...
5: I liked our explanation better.
7: Yeah, I agree. I think so, too.
5: I'm not sure we always have to figure out where these things come from.
7: Just use them.
5: Just use them and misuse them.
7: Accurately. From time to time, Well, one of my favorite sayings, wetting a line.
5: There you go.
7: I want to get your thoughts on best
5: picking
7: time.
5: The worm for the swim, that type of stuff.
7: What type of day is... gonna get you that crappie or walleye? Is it early or late evening?
5: You know,
7: when it cools down, right?
5: These warm days and fish being what we call ectotherms, or what sometimes been misreferred to as cold blooded, they are the temperature of their environment. They're the temperature of that water, and when it warms up, they're going to be more active. The thing is, this time of year is there's so much in terms of food. But sometimes they just have to yawn and accidentally they got a full belly. I mean, it's there for the taking. It's pretty easy pickings for those fish. So those activity levels are pretty brief. They don't have to be very extended. So if you're an angler, you want to hit those spots. And a couple of things that kind of play into that, especially right now, because anytime you talk heat and warmth in summer here in Nebraska, we hit the water. We go, you know, we jump on the pontoon, we do a little tubing, we do a little jet skiing, whatever it is. All that activity kind of, you know, fish shy away from. And so you're going to want to kind of avoid that. So early morning hours when things are happening are not a bad time. It's also just a natural time for them to be a little bit more active. They'll do it for a little while in the morning, and then it'll wait oftentimes until later in the day. Now, you got fish that are just a lot more active in the warm weather because they just seem to like it a little better, catfish being one of those.
7: Mm-hmm.
5: Often scorned and mocked here in the U.S., but because we're talking World Cup, internationally, one of the favorite fish, the common carp, are really love summer time.
7: I was told
5: well.
7: You're not supposed to eat carp.
5: You can eat them. You got to know how to cook them and cut them and all that stuff. What's interesting, go on YouTube, folks, if you can do that after listening to the morning news here. Europe, they have great respect. They love carp. They have carp that
7: really?
5: Ponds and fishing, private fishing clubs and lakes that are all set up for carp. It's all catch and release.
7: Sure.
5: I don't know that many of them know what carp tastes like. Not as good as walleye. But at the same token, it's kind of interesting because some of these ponds will have famous carp swimming in the lake. They live a long time. And so they'll have famous fish that have been there for years. If you catch them, you get your picture taken with it and the date recorded, and you release them and all that type of stuff. But fun fish to catch here. In fact, out at Lake Maloney there by North Platte, Carparama is coming up here real soon.
7: That's awesome.
5: Because They're not a native fish, but they're definitely naturalized to a lot of our bodies of water, and they're going to be here for some time, so get out and enjoy it. Largemouth bass can be fun, too, especially early on with the topwater baits. They're pretty darn active right now. But I figure with Carol not here, the one thing us three guys should talk about are women.
6: Yeah. Sure. Well, how about the female anglers?
5: They're... Don't mess around with the female anglers. In Nebraska, we've got some amazing anglers here on the kayak side of things, on the bass circuit. It's just, wow. We've got some female anglers that can outfish anybody, and they do it competitively and for fun as well. But of all weeks, I wanted to kind of toss out that our Becoming an Outdoors Woman program. And ironically, I did not know that Carol wasn't going to be here to help defend. So this is gonna be kind of awkward. We got to walk this line kind of tight. But I do want to let folks know that we are taking registrations for our annual big Becoming Outdoors Woman weekend at beautiful Fort Robinson State Park. It's the first weekend in October each year. This year it's going to be the 2nd through the 4th. You talk about a lot of fun. It's a chance to explore not only the historical aspects and cultural aspects of that wonderful spot that we call Fort Rob, but also to dive into a little bit of fishing. We'll do a little trout fishing out there. We'll do a little archery shooting. We'll do some hiking, some backpacking, talk a little hunting, and maybe break some blue rock on the shotgun range and all that type of stuff. A few spots left. If you want to get involved with that, go to our website, outdoornebraska.gov, do a search for Become an Outdoor Woman, and it'll pop up right there, take you to the registration page. Things will fill up fast. If you've got a buddy you want to go with, you're going to make friends there. That's just what it's all about. But if you want a buddy or two, get them to sign up for it as well. Those spots will go fast.
6: By the way, you mentioned breaking some blue rock. I got out to Pawnee over the weekend and,
5: did you?
6: And broke some blue rock out there.
5: Nice. And that's been kind of a Nebraska tradition for more than a few of us to burn a little powder during the 4th of July. It's the daytime fireworks, if you will. Getting the old shotgun eye back in shape
6: I was rusty, but I settled in.
5: All that. How'd you do?
6: Once I settled in, I did pretty well.
5: Good.
6: Yeah. Wasn't my best performance out there, but it's always a good day when you're
5: well,
6: out
5: there. Well, it's early, yeah. And yeah, exactly. And that's a great opportunity. The Pawnee Shotgun Range, we've got one at Branched Oak as well. The Killdeer Sighting Range, just kind of south of town. So take a peek at that. We'll talk about more of the shooting sports when we get into August, which is National Shooting Sports Month. Right now, it's National Grilling Month. You guys been grilling? Did you guys do any grilling this weekend?
4: Absolutely.
5: I got
4: new grates to prove it.
5: Oh, I don't see any in studio. My goodness.
4: You gotta bring some over.
6: See, I didn't personally get on the grill, which is a disappointment, but I was at somebody else's party, so if you're at somebody else's party, they have the rights to the grill. If
5: they got right.
6: So I enjoyed the grilled products.
5: You don't touch another man's grill.
6: Exactly.
5: Not without permission, yeah.
6: But while we're talking guns, we also have big game permits opening up here soon.
5: Good thought, because we do have those coming up, folks. Tomorrow, 10 a.m. Central Time, we'll start taking, allow people to buy their deer permits, their pronghorn permits, anything along those lines. Check that out. You can do that online. That's probably the easiest place, outdoornebraska.gov. 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But if you want to knock it out quick and easily, 10 o'clock, and it'll go until the end of the season. Obviously, some of those have quotas for the November firearm season. They're a little bit different. You're going to want to check those out. And you can get a big game guide to walk you all the way through that on our website as well, outdoornebraska.gov.
6: Hershey, in the freezer.
4: Let's talk a little bit about some of the big game options you have in Nebraska.
5: You know, we're pretty fortunate. We are where east meets west. When it comes to deer, that's probably our biggest attraction. But we're one of the states that has a healthy whitetail deer population. Not as high as it has been in just recent memory, but we're getting there and making some management decisions and permit allocations to help improve that. But also, we're kind of on the eastern range of the mule deer population. So you got a couple of different options here in the state of Nebraska. So we're really popular for that reason. We've got pronghorn, though by statute we call them antelope out there in western Nebraska. We're on the eastern edge of that western species as well, and some wonderful archery opportunities there for the residents. And then also some amazingly big elk.
4: Yeah.
5: We are... turning ears and eyes towards the state of Nebraska with the size of our bull elk. That's a resident-only option for most of us. There's some landowner options as well there, which is pretty cool. But then every once in a while, bighorn sheep and mountain lions, you could probably put that in there. They're a big game as well, but those follow a little bit different rules and regs. So take a peek at it. Wonderful time to get out. Now, it's hard to believe. Fall will be here quicker than we think, even on these 90-some degree days, that we'll be looking forward to those fall, September, October, November days even a little bit more.
7: Hershey, as we look towards the weekend, tell us about the radio show, 6 a.m. during Salt Dog season.
5: 6 a.m. Saturday morning, the Saint of Producers, Jill St. James, puts on the coffee pot for me, which is really nice, and for our guest to help wake us up. This week, we're talking fishing. We're going to get into a little bit about what's happening in the fish world, a little bit of how you can catch them, but also, you know, what they're going through, because this heat can be a little stressful for them. We'll talk about some of the summer fish kills that we see because the algae blooms in some areas and the low water conditions that exist in parts of the state as well. We'll get into it all, maybe get into how fish see and smell and all that type of stuff as well. So it's going to be fun, all about fish this weekend.
7: Hershey, always appreciate you making and taking time to pop in studio. Thanks for some discussion this morning.
5: Well, not a problem. After last night's soccer game, I got nothing but time now. My schedule's been freed up.
7: I love it. Well, we don't love the result, but we like having you in. Hershey with us, Nebraska Game and Parks, 8:35 at KFOR. Let's get to the KFOR newsroom.
8: Independence Day was busy for responses to fire and medical calls. Good morning, I'm Jeff Modes. Clear sky, 69 degrees at KFOR. The 4th of July Saturday kept Lincoln firefighters busier than usual. LFR Public Information Officer MJ Lerman says there were 140 service calls.
9: There was about 20 of those that ended up being from trash, dumpster, vegetation fires out in the street that were fireworks related.
8: There was also a fire at a home near 49th and South shortly after midnight Sunday morning. Lerman said improperly discarded fireworks and an outside trash can started the deck and side of the house on fire for about $75,000 worth of damage. Nobody was hurt in that fire, but Lerman also points out the medical calls were up a bit because of fireworks-related injuries. She says some injuries were serious. Follow-up work done by the Lancaster County Sheriff's Office on an arson case from last December results in an arrest made last Thursday. Chief Deputy Ben Houchin said deputies followed up on leads and other sources before executing a search warrant last Thursday and arresting the suspect, 38-year-old Trevor Wagner of Martell. Houchin says Wagner is suspected of setting his ex-wife's home near Hickman on fire early last December 3rd, setting fire near the dryer vent on the side of the house.
10: Did about $8,000 worth of damage to the house.
8: Houchin says Wagner and his wife have been divorced since April 2025. Wagner was arrested for first-degree arson. An arrest after a 28-year-old Lincoln man allegedly threatened three teens with a gun on the east end of downtown Lincoln Friday night. LPD was called to the area of Antelope Valley Parkway and O Street, and officers contacted three 17-year-old males who said they got into an argument with an unknown male who apparently threatened them with a handgun and kept walking away.
10: Officers located Gabriel Aguilar. He's 28 years of age. Located him approximately a block away from the report and observed him to match the physical description provided by the victims.
8: Police Sergeant Chris Vollmer says officers also found a handgun. Aguilar was arrested for terroristic threats, use of a firearm to commit a felony, and carrying a concealed handgun under the influence. Dodge County Sheriff Dustin Weitzel pleading guilty to wire fraud. The U.S. Attorney's Office for Nebraska is saying that Weitzel had been employed by the Dodge County Sheriff's Office since 1999, also served as the treasurer of the Dodge County Fraternal Order of Police Lodge 17 from about 2018 to 2023. Prosecutors accused Weitzel of making unauthorized transactions using the lodge's bank account for more than $45,000 into his own personal accounts. He has since returned more than $40,000 of that money. Weitzel was interviewed and admitted to the transfers. According to the U.S. Attorney's Office, he is set to be sentenced on October 1st. Wire fraud does carry a maximum sentence of 20 years in prison, plus a fine of up to $250,000. A week after one county bridge reopened along Havelock Avenue between 84th and 98th Streets, another bridge reopens. Lancaster County Engineer Pam Dingman announced Monday that the F-181 bridge along West Waverly Road between Northwest 27th and Northwest 40th Streets is back open after about $1.6 million worth of work was done to replace it. The bridge goes over a channel of Oak Creek north of Lincoln. It was replaced because of stress cracks on the girder ends. Plus, the bridge deck was deteriorating and erosion of the Oak Creek channel bank caused movement of one of the support piers. Work started on that in March of 2025. K2 Construction did the replacement work. Coming up, Lincoln's first forecast.
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8: Lincoln's first forecast today, sunshine and a high of 92. Tonight, mostly clear, low of 71. Sunny tomorrow, a slight chance of afternoon thunderstorms with a high of 93. Thursday, mostly cloudy with a slight chance of thunderstorms and a high of 87. Right now, a clear sky, 69 degrees in Lincoln. I'm Jeff Motes, KFOR News.
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4: 19 minutes in front of 9 at KFOR. Schmidt, Carol, and Jeff, Elijah Herbal in for Carol. Is Carol taking a breather? Good for her. A little family time, some vacation. Never a day off for Maggie Stuckey Ross, director with Parks and Rec here in the capital city. Maggie, how are we doing? Did you handle the holiday? Thanks for the time this morning.
21: Absolutely. Happy 4th of July to everyone, and officially summer. It feels like summer. It looks like summer. And yeah, it was an exciting weekend in our parks. Certainly a lot of folks celebrating this big birthday for our country out in our facilities. So we had free day at the pools on the 4th of July. We had free shelter rentals for the entire week. And I was thrilled to see a lot of people taking advantage of that opportunity.
4: That was such an awesome opportunity for folks in Lincoln. And Maggie, what a nice gesture by the city for, you know, waiving the pool fees. And spend a second just about folks and the usage, getting out in the green and open spaces and maybe doing a barbecue like so many did, it sounds like.
21: Exactly, and that's exactly what we wanted. You know, parks are open to everyone. We're not checking IDs at the gate. We don't care where you came from or what language you speak. We have some beautiful spaces that really are a great backdrop for whatever you're celebrating. And to have that as the backdrop for all of us for the 4th of July, it's awesome. We're super happy to do it.
6: Well, Maggie, as we look back at the past few weeks, really last month, it's a full June. We had the Day Structure Art Show, the Drama Camp Cinderella performance, Bricks of Honor dedication, as well as this Prairie Corridor link. Let's start there. This new land acquisition public announcement. It's going to connect Pioneers Park Nature Center and Spring Creek Prairie.
21: That's right. The Prairie Corridor is a long-term generational project that was announced in December of 2017. The vision is to restore that native tall grass prairie that is an endangered ecosystem. There's very little of it remaining in Nebraska, but we know that there are many benefits both for the city of Lincoln, the county of Lancaster, and the entire region when the tall grass prairie is restored. So we're looking to have a prairie corridor, which includes a trail system to get folks out of the western side of Pioneers Park. A lot of people

0: would love to continue their exploration, but once you get to the western end of Pioneers, there's really nowhere to go. So we're looking to change that and announced a new addition of a parcel, almost 100 acres, to help us make that connection possible. So it's called the Prairie Corridor Link. It is off of West Clare, which is it's just a beautiful, beautiful parcel, has been used for several generations for agriculture and running cattle. There's been some row cropping as well. So we have begun the process of restoring that land, healing that land, doing some planting already of tall grass and wildflowers, and we'll continue to do that. So, again, a generational project. We thought it would probably take 20 or more years to pull this off, and here we are 9 years into it. We've acquired almost 75% of the property that we need to make this connection. So great progress happening, and we're thrilled to bring this parcel into our system.
1: And the thought here would be including a 14-mile trail as part of this. And you said that the 20-year kind of vision with this. Any thoughts on when folks might be able to start using this trail, enjoying this Prairie Link?
0: Yeah, there is a lot of work that goes into designing the trail, especially when you don't know exactly where the trail is going to come into a property and go out of a property. So this is a voluntary incentive-based program. We are working with landowners when the time is right for them to acquire their property. So as the trail is kind of conceptually developed, it kind of depends on the bookends, I guess, of every property that we acquire. But I would say by the end of the calendar year, we likely will be welcoming folks out to that property. There, wow. There won't be necessarily a connected trail to enjoy, but there certainly will be a closed loop pathway that people will be able to experience this new property.
1: Awesome.
2: Maggie Stuckey-Ross with us here on KFOR, Director Parks and Rec here in the Capital City. Maggie, as we talk about what's been going on with the Prairie Corridor Link, let's look back to June and all the things that was going on.
0: Yeah, it was such a busy June, and it's looking like it's going to continue to be a busy July. We love all of the summer activity that we have going on, both in our parks and throughout our recreation centers. Every day, over 400 kids are spending their day with us at summer day camp. We're on field trips. We're in pools. We're getting muddy. We're wearing a lot of sunscreen and bug spray and really enjoying the season. So June was a kickstart to what's been an awesome summer, and we're continuing the party here into July.
2: As we talk about some movies in the parks, I mean, that is such an awesome part of summertime, isn't it?
1: One of my favorites coming up this week.
0: Yes, I totally agree. National Treasure is is a national treasure, if I can be so bold. So, yes, we have our annual Movies in the Park series where we go to different parks throughout the city and put up a big old blow-up movie screen, and once the sun sets, we turn on a show. So, yes, we are headed to Antelope Park on Friday for National Treasure. On Friday the 24th, we're headed to Belmont to watch Zootopia 2. And then the last Friday of the month, July 31st, we're watching Dolphin Tale, which is another classic, over at F Street. So all of that information on our website. It's free. It's fun. Bring your lawn chairs. Bring your snacks. And come enjoy a movie in the park.
1: Not only can you arguably see Nick Cage's best work here in July, July is also National Parks and Recreation Month.
0: That's right. And honestly, Nicolas Cage should work for Parks and Recreation. Let me just say that. If he's listening, give me a call. We've got some roles for you. But yeah, July is National Park and Recreation Month. We are celebrating our team. Right now, over 800 people working for Parks and Recreation, a lot of seasonal employees who are helping make the magic happen at summer day camp, at our pools, and of course keeping our parks in tip-top shape and caring for our trees and caring for our public gardens. But just wanted to take a second to thank all of our amazing colleagues for all the work that they do, and this is really when Parks and Recreation shines. So excited that this month we can celebrate and appreciate the great Parks and Rec professionals in our community.
1: Well, Maggie, thanks also in order to you during National Parks and Recreation Month for all your hard work.
0: Well, thank you. It is just a joy to be part of this team and serve this community in this way, because Parks and Recreation, we're pretty fun. It's a pretty fun role. We're really appreciative of all the support. support we get from the community.
2: Maggie, let's spend a moment here on Special Olympics USA. Give us an update.
0: Yes, so the national games happened at the end of June. They're in Minneapolis, and we were so proud to have multiple athletes from our team, the Parks and Rec Special Olympics team called Shooting Stars. Our Shooting Stars athletes made Team Nebraska and headed to the USA Games. We had three athletes who played on Team Nebraska's flag football team. So it was intense competition. There was a game against Kentucky. I believe they played Illinois. It was quite a bracket we found ourselves in. But I'm proud to report that Team Nebraska placed fourth in the national game.
2: All right.
0: And we welcomed those athletes home with a lot of celebration just last week. And we are so, so proud of how they represented not only our department and our city, but our state as well on the national level.
2: That is outstanding. I remember when the games came to Lincoln for Special Olympics years ago. I think, 10, 15 years ago.
0: Yes, we hosted. Yes, you're right.
2: It was awesome.
0: It is awesome, and it's just such a positive positive story, not only for the athletes, but for the families and all the fans. And, happy to welcome them and appreciate what they did for our state.
2: Maggie, we'll wind down with I need a golf update from you with the city courses. Had a great time out at Pioneer a couple of weeks ago. I think some feathered friends may be sitting in judgment of my second or third shot, or even if I'm going to be putting at home soon.
0: Yes, the Eagles at Holmes Lake have reported specifically on your golf abilities, and I do have a report from those Eaglets. They're concerned.
1: A lot of three putts.
2: They need to be concerned.
0: Yes, they're very concerned. So, yes, the Eaglets are, if you haven't been out to Holmes Lake golf recently, those Eagles are big. I will call them very, very big eaglets. They are hopping and flying and kind of everywhere out there as a toddler might be. But they aren't long for the nest here at Holmes Lake Golf Course, as they do every year. They will head off one day and just not come back. And that's how it works. And we'll hope that they return next year. But the eaglets are still there. It is a busy time for golf. I just looked at some numbers before our call here, and we are running about 40,000 rounds ahead of our target. And what that tells me is the golf courses are busy, and they're busy because they're in great shape and people are really enjoying their time out on the greens. So check LincolnCityGolf.org to make your tee time. Lots of tee time still available this weekend.
2: Well, I will be doing that shortly. Maggie Stuckey-Ross with us, Director of Parks and Rec, City of Lincoln. Maggie, I always love our monthly chat and always appreciate what you do and your team. And thanks for the time this morning here on KFOR.
0: You got it, guys. We'll see you in the parks.
2: All right.
0: Thank you.
2: Thank you. Good to spend time with Maggie. We'll check in with Motsi here coming up shortly in the KFOR newsroom right around 9. Let's get a look at weather. Tell you that it's going to be warm today. Shocker, right? Sunshine in 92, clear in 71 overnight. 20% chance of showers tomorrow afternoon. Some of those storms could be severe. High of 93, cold front coming through. On Thursday, 20% chance of showers, a high of 87. And into Friday, 30% chance of showers and a high of 84. Sunshine and 70 at your severe weather station, KFOR.
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4: That was quite a sprint down the hallway. In sandals. Maybe I should lace them up. Winding down a Tuesday with KFOR, Schmidt, Carol, and Jeff.
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4: It's Elijah Herbal in for Carol this week as she is off on vacation. Good for Carol. Always appreciate her and glad she gets some fam time. So we talked a little earlier about this. Want to remind you what is happening when it comes to bathroom resuscitation. Ugly bathroom contest happening with your friends at Handyman. And you can win a first, second, and third prize. The contest is underway, so should you be so bold, and we invite you to do it, that means submit pictures of your ugly bathroom. 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Second prize, $1,000. Third place, $500. If you're not brave enough, and that's okay, to submit a picture of your ugly bathroom, tell us about it through creative writing, a chance to win $500. But we'll get those votes. We'll tally them from now through the 29th of July. And we'll get the results tallied up and have that ugly bathroom contest winner July 31st. So please, oh please, get those ugly bathroom submissions in. Can log on KFORnow.com or log on to Handyman. 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
2: From ABC News, I'm Sherry Preston. President Trump arriving at the NATO summit in Turkey to a military flyover. The meeting in Ankara focusing on the war in Ukraine. President Trump saying he spoke with the leaders of both Ukraine and Russia ahead of the NATO meeting.
3: I had a very good talk with President Putin, who, by the way, has a lot of respect for President Erdogan, a lot of respect for him. We had a long talk yesterday, lasted a long time, and I also spoke with President Zelensky right after that. I think they both want to make a deal.
2: Russia launching a wave of strikes on Ukraine's capital and Ukraine striking Moscow on one of its fiercest drone attacks in more than 2 years. There's a long and growing list of Democrats who say the party's nominee for Senate in Maine should drop out of the race. Graham Plantner is now accused of sexually assaulting a woman in 2021, an allegation he denies. Here's ABC's Jay O'Brien.
4: Democrats hanging their hopes on the progressive Plantner to unseat Maine's longtime Republican Senator Susan Collins, seeing her as particularly vulnerable, the race critical to their chances of taking back the Senate. And many in Plantner's party sticking by him amid a string of prior scandals, from another girlfriend accusing him of abusive behavior, which he has denied, to acknowledging sending sexual messages to multiple women shortly after he was married in 2023, and covering up a tattoo resembling a Nazi image on his chest, saying he didn't know its meaning.
2: Prince Harry's final lawsuit aimed at making the British tabloids pay for invading his privacy has failed. A judge has rejected his case against Associated Newspapers, owner of the Daily Mail. Elton John, Elizabeth Hurley, and others were a part of the suit, trying to prove the newspapers engaged in unlawful activities like phone taps. More testimony today in the hearing underway in Utah. Prosecutors laying out evidence against Tyler Robinson in the alleged killing of Charlie Kirk. You're listening to ABC News.
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8: 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Good morning, I'm Jeff Mode. Sunshine, 75 degrees at KFOR. A 10-year plan to update and fix up outdoor spaces at facilities within Lincoln Public Schools would address playgrounds at elementary schools, outdoor seating at middle schools, and equitable athletic complexes at the 8 high schools. Lincoln School Board members last month were presented the comprehensive plan, and one of the items to be looked at would be adding lights to each high school's primary football, soccer field, and track. Liz Standish is LPS's Associate Superintendent for Business Affairs.
9: That really limits the daylight hours. So if you think about the beginning of track and soccer season, it gets dark pretty early. And track and soccer both want access to the track and the primary field for soccer. With lights, we can extend those hours.
8: Standish says the next steps include identifying projects for the 2026-27 school year and determining funding. The bids for each individual project will come to the Lincoln School Board for consideration and approval. Dodge County Sheriff Dustin Weitzel has pleaded guilty to wire fraud, according to the U.S. Attorney's Office for the District of Nebraska. According to prosecutors, Weitzel served as treasurer of the Dodge County Fraternal Order of Police Lodge 17 from 2018 to 2023. They allege that the 46-year-old Weitzel made unauthorized transactions using the lodge's bank account for more than $45,000 to his own personal accounts. He has since returned more than $40,000 of the money. Weitzel set to be sentenced on October 1st. A week after one county bridge reopened along Havelock Avenue between 84th and 98th Street, streets. Lancaster County Engineer Pam Dingman Monday announced that the F-181 bridge along West Waverly Road between Northwest 27th and Northwest 40th Streets is back open. That's after about $1.6 million worth of work was done to replace it. It goes over a channel of the Oak Creek area north of Lincoln. Lincoln's first forecast, it will be sunny today with a high of 92. Tonight, mostly clear, low of 71. Sunny tomorrow, slight chance of thunderstorms and a high of 93. 75 now. I'm Jeff Modes, KFOR News.
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13: KFOR.
14: Good morning, Lincoln, Nebraska. Happy Tuesday. Welcome into the Morning Hookup. Bill Hooks, YZ, Elijah Herbal, back at you on a beautiful Tuesday morning. Hope your Tuesday's off to a great start. Lots to get to today, as always, on the Morning Hookup. World Cup, we'll get to that. Yuck. The return of Robin Washington with HuskerOnline.com. He was out there receiving an award. Talk about that. Talk about Husker hoops. Wimbledon a little bit. There's some great stories out of tennis right now in Wimbledon. One with one British remaining. We'll talk about that. Give a little Wimbledon update. Coco Gauff is on the center court right now trying to advance against number four right now. Brian Munson, HuskerOnline.com. Big get yesterday for Nebraska. They said yes. What that means for that class. Hope we hear those two last names a lot in Husker history coming up season to season. Taylor to Taylor. Touchdown. Something like that. Get a chance to talk to Brian about that.
15: There's going
14: to
15: be some catchphrase that Kyle Crooks is already working up.
14: I can imagine him going, man, this is going to be beautiful if this works out. The things I can say, the things I can do.
15: Taylor number one, Taylor number two.
14: T1 to T2, touchdown.
16: Taylor squared.
14: T-square. Oh, man, that sounds too much.
15: That's low-hanging fruit.
14: Yeah, we got to be better. That sounds some kind of stupid song that lady can make right now. Because of their two first names. Let's not go there. Don't want anything else performed at Madison Square Garden, okay? There's a lot to be said there. You're thinking it.
15: Yeah. I'm trying to think. Travis, let it go.
14: Boy, a lot coming in. Good morning, Coordinator Arlo, FloodX 10. They're already on you this morning.
15: Don't blame me.
14: Pull the suspension and beat off the Wolverines. Nice work. Woo! Arlo's in. Now we can get on to real football, Arlo says. I agree. Well, no, there's still people out there. We'll talk because I'm sure there are other teams out there as last night. We'll just jump right into it. Last night, Belgium upends the USA 4-1. USA out. How do you even think about it? Like, I know you guys were texting. I was at practice, and I didn't see a lot of it. I saw a lot at the second half. Most of the second half I saw, you guys were talking about they look lethargic. They look out of it. Your star didn't show up. He disappeared in this match.
16: Oh, boy.
15: Half your team disappeared in this match.
14: Lackluster performance. Uninspiring, disappointing. I'm just trying to think all the words that can come about this. And again, we'll look at this match and then also look at the overall World Cup performance from the USA.
15: Oh, yeah. Because there's two things. They need to be separated.
14: There's two things here. You can separate these two. Last night, go there first. They lose 4-1. Belgium, by the way, came in this thing with a different motivation. I think maybe some of the uplifted suspension played part of this.
15: I think the president of the United States gave Belgium all of the bulletin board material they needed going into this one.
14: Oh, well, yeah.
15: There was gave him everything they needed. Because the first thought I had, and it was both during the game and after, which I think was probably the most disappointing part of last night, was that Belgium out-efforted you.
14: Well, I mean, it was. I watched the second half. You guys watched the first. Obviously, the first half is where you think you'd see a lot of effort, trying to get ahead. The second half, this just looked like, well, we're here.
15: It was a tight first half, followed by there was one big moment in the second half with the goalkeeper error that totally changed the game. You were in it up until that point, and you had a chance. I thought Team USA early in that second half looked encouraging, looked like there was a chance that they might go get an equalizer, turn the game on its head. A big, big no-no from the goalkeeper in the back.
14: That was ugly.
15: Giving Belgium probably the easiest goal they'll score this World Cup. But we can get to that in a second. But you got to start in the first half, where Team USA just did not look ready for the moment. It was a team that looked tight, that looked like they felt the pressure, against a team in Belgium that had all the motivation in the world to run nonstop for 90 minutes. And that's what Belgium did. They out-efforted you. There are non-negotiables in sports to earn your right to play on the field. And the number one is matching the effort of your opponent. It doesn't happen every single game. And whenever you don't match the effort of your opponent, you tend to lose. And Team USA last night just did not match the effort of their opponent. You got to earn the right through that work to be able to show off the skills that you have, the talent that you have. But if you don't match that effort, you'll never get the chance to show off the skill and talent that you have on your team. That's kind of what last night felt to me like. Is you had a lot of guys for Team USA that probably a combination of tired legs and feeling the pressure just did not play their best and did not rise to the moment, did not rise to just simply put the effort that Belgium put in. That was the first and most disappointing thing
14: for me. Can I be here and just say the tired leg thing I hate hearing? It's the World Cup.
15: This is true.
14: It's the round of 16. And I get it. It could look like that, but it's like you teach your kids. It's time to rise and be in the moment. No matter what, give it everything you got. We talked to our kids last night about in the select world. You got like 10 days left together. What you going to do? If you're in the World Cup, man, for a chance to like make some history a little bit for Team USA, you can't have a performance like that. Or does it say you see how separated you are from the rest of the country still?
15: Well, two things can be true. It's not an excuse. It's style of play-wise. Mm-hmm. Team USA, their players had covered more ground from a distance traveled point of view at this World Cup than any other team. It's how they play. They have to go out there and give the effort. So I can understand they're being tired legs, but you are 100% right. It's the World Cup.
14: It's a World Cup, man. This isn't
15: You're playing for country pride.
14: This isn't the MLS championship or the name of whatever professional soccer is out there.
15: This isn't for a paycheck. This is for the pride of the country.
14: Yeah. And to me, I was looking at this. You'd speak of the stars of the stars. And again, I'm watching highlights this morning, and I saw this stat with, is it Pulisic? Is that how you say his last name? 36 touches, no shots. He lost a possession 14 times. Where'd your star go?
15: He had a rough go of it. Serginho Dest had a rough go of it.
14: And again, he was subbed out in the 59th or 60th minute with a couple of injuries, a knee and an ankle.
15: Yeah. But even before the injury,
14: it just wasn't there.
15: He was on pace to get subbed out. McKinney, we talked yesterday about the midfield, and that's where I'll start. Mm-hmm. The midfield got absolutely run off the field by Belgium yesterday. Mm-hmm. I talked about how key the midfield was going to be, pressing, closing down Belgium's midfielders, not giving them time and space to get the ball up to the attackers. And the midfield got dominated yesterday. They looked slow to react to loose balls. They were not pressing and closing down Belgium's midfielders. Lost possession a ton. Could barely get the ball up to the attack to go do damage. I thought the midfield was where it started and ended for the USA yesterday. Mm-hmm. That those guys looked tired, they looked lethargic, and they got outworked. That's where it started for me, and it puts a lot then on the plate of guys like Balogun and Pulisic, who, I mean, they also didn't rise to the moment. But it started with the midfield, because Belgium's midfield went out there and absolutely outworked you.
14: It's almost like they knew.
15: Mm-hmm.
14: They knew. It's like, this is all we have to do. Attack this part of the field, and we're going to win this.
15: Yeah, and the USA midfield just looked lethargic. And the back line, because of how well the midfield has played up to this point in the tournament, did not have as much pressure on them in previous games. They were just facing a blitzkrieg of attacks.
13: I think this was the performance we sort of talked about before the tournament started, of this team has the talent. They have talented players on the team, but
15: yeah,
13: do they come together and play together? And last night they did not play together as a cohesive unit.
15: Well, and you compare this to the last time Belgium eliminated the United States in the World Cup, 2014. It took 120 minutes. It goes to extra time. This team, on its face, is more talented than that 2014 squad.
13: Mm-hmm.
15: The difference was that that 2014 squad had more grit. Mm-hmm. They had more togetherness. They played as a team. You could tell they were willing to die for the United States on that night.
14: Yep.
15: They were willing to run into the ground. That was not the vibe I got from the United States last night.
14: This team looked like they got punched in the mouth and couldn't get back up.
13: Like, I'm sorry, I don't want to point fingers, but I watched Tim Ream stand there as somebody was running towards goal. He just watched the ball go right past him. I'm like, they're going to make some sort of an effort.
15: Not to mention him getting out-jumped on the header.
14: Yep.
13: Well, then
15: for the second goal.
13: The play with the keeper, too.
15: Yeah.
13: He could have stopped that one. I don't know.
15: That one deflected off of his foot. And hey, I don't think any defender in the world is expecting the keeper to give up possession there. Matt Friis, hoof it upfield. Get it out of the danger area. He goes with this weird feint where his foot kind of sticks in the ground. And I mean, that is going to be a moment that is going to stick with him for a long time. And you feel for him because I don't think anyone out there for the U.S. went out there not wanting to give 100%, but it was 11 guys out there who felt the pressure and did not rise up whenever Belgium came and punched him in the mouth and began outworking them.
13: I think that play by the keeper kind of shows what the feeling was throughout the whole team. There was that tightness, that nervousness.
14: Pressure.
13: The pressure, mm-hmm. Yeah. And they didn't amount to it at all.
15: And to flip it around, I said this off the jump, with the red card decision, Belgium, they didn't need to work up any extra motivation to go out there and give 110%.
14: No.
15: And I think the U.S., maybe it's the U.S. media cycle, kind of not anointing them, but giving them their flowers through this early part of the World Cup, they didn't look ready to go out and match and play in a fist fight. It's not even the word for it last night was, but it's a heavyweight brawl. That's what comes at this point in the tournament. They did not look ready for that.
14: A lot of people are going to use that
15: phrase. It's disappointing. Continue.
14: Different year, same result phrase.
15: Yeah, well, and that's the problem. That's the whole world right now is looking at the United States and pointing and laughing.
14: Home soil.
15: Because the
14: fan base is there.
15: Whether it's true or not, the perception is out right now that the United States used political influence from the president to get a star player back in the squad against Belgium. You get that star player back, and you still lose 4-1 because the United States is still... It's not a soccer country. They needed everything they could. They got the president of the United States on the horn to go get the best player back, and guess what happens? You still lose 4-1. The world will move on, but as of today, the whole world is pointing and laughing.
14: Yep.
15: Which is disappointing based on how the World Cup started. And I think there is still a lot to be proud of with this team.
14: I think you have to
15: disconnect last night 4-1 from what the rest of the tournament was. I don't think this team should be defined by a bad night. It should be part of the story, but it shouldn't be defined by a bad night. I hope that the kind of soccer fever that took over this country over the last couple weeks is something that can be built upon on the future, and that more talent comes to soccer in the coming years, and this is a team that can go out and compete with the Belgians of the world. But last night proved there is still a gap.
14: Big gap.
15: Belgium in a down year still went out and beat the, I still think, most talented team in American soccer history 4-1. That's the gap.
14: This one to me felt like, when you're looking at it from the whole perspective, it was like, yeah, you did well in the regular season. You got to conference play and not show up. You get to the March Madness bracket and you failed. In that world. I think, and when you look at it, stepping back from the whole picture now in the World Cup, met expectations or missed expectations? The World Cup performances. I lean to believe that, yeah, you thought you probably could get to the 16. You met them.
15: You
14: had a chance to blow them out of the water.
15: You should have gotten to the 16. You fell far short of hopes.
14: Mm-hmm.
15: But from a worldwide perspective, you touched the expectations.
14: You just got to the bottom. I'm there.
15: You ended this tournament right where a lot of folks had the United States pegged entering this tournament.
14: Yep.
15: Make it to the round of 16, not deeper.
14: If you go further back, you're like, well, like we said, different year, same result. This is where America's been. minus the 1 year where they missed, right? Round of 16, four of the last five World Cups. But I think last night, from the big picture, did show there's a gap still.
15: Oh, yeah.
14: Like I said, I think there's talent there, but it's a holistic talent and a way to be gamers in the right situations. Gap. Because Belgium came this thing going, man, this is... Belgium was just the better team.
15: It was disappointing because they're an aging team that's been lackluster thus far in the World Cup run.
14: And they just showed you that we're still here.
15: It was
14: you're still America. Yeah. We're still Belgium. We're still good. You still need it. You have a lot to learn to get to where we got to get to.
15: Mm-hmm.
14: To be viewed as a bona fide soccer country.
15: Mm-hmm. Now, what does the future look like? I mean,
14: I don't know. You got a coach
15: You probably got a head coach search coming.
14: Yep, because he said his comment was, paraphrasing, not the time right now, but when United States is ready to talk, if there's a talk, we'll talk.
15: I mean,
14: didn't feel like a coach that was coming back.
15: Are you willing to pay Pochettino over $10 million a year for the next 3 years before the next World Cup rolls around?
14: Whew.
15: I don't know. That's a question. Is Pochettino willing to wait around for 3 years at a time whenever he could be coaching some of the top clubs in Europe?
14: Don't feel good about it.
15: Would he be willing to sit around for 3 years and coach in North America? How much does he like life in America? I don't know. What other options are out there for it? That's a big question. You look at a team of guys that are aging, and hey, Tim Ream, you've been great for the United States, but this is your last World Cup. If it's not, they're screwed in the next World Cup. He's going to be 42 years old.
14: Yep.
15: He's done. I look at just other guys in that team. Hey, does Christian Pulisic still have star power come 4 years from now? Is he still a guy you can rely upon? I don't know. Probably not. Say the same about some other guys in that midfield as well.
14: Do you feel, again, you're saying all this, is there a lot more questions than answers right now?
15: Yeah.
14: With this team?
15: And this needed to be, with how this team has been built up, I don't want to say the peak, but this is the World Cup or something needed to happen. You got a lot of holes to fill looking at the next World Cup as guys get older. And there's some exciting young talent coming into this team, but there's a lot of questions about how you get there in 4 years.
14: You wonder if this is a complete overhaul approach. The soccer, USA soccer.
15: I think you're still you're still in the midst of it. Like missing the World Cup 8 years ago
14: changed that.
15: Was the start of the rebuild. There's been some hiccups along the way as part of the rebuild. Mm-hmm. And I would like to believe that what last night was another hiccup in the road as you try to model your US soccer program after what some of the big dogs are doing.
14: Yep.
15: You've gotten closer. There's still a big gap. I don't think it's a full reset, but I think this is a step back and say, okay, 8 years into rebuilding the U.S. soccer team, what mistakes were made along the way, what things went right, what things do we still need to improve upon?
14: USA out. World Cup will continue. We'll get back to World Cup as we will. I have more questions about the rest of the World Cup because there's still matches to be played. They're interesting matches. Who are you riding with now? Because I know there's a popular one out there you can ride with right now.
15: I got my bandwagon.
14: So we'll get back to that. But let's take our first break because we don't want to miss out because he's back. It's Husker Online's Robin Washit.
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6: Welcome back to the Morning Hookup. It's Tuesday. It's that time. 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Wash, what's up, brother?
7: What's happening?
6: That's your new intro. It's award-winning. It's who you are. It's Robin Washit back with us after a trip out to what I'm calling God's country, brother. How was the trip out there, except for your one unfortunate stop? And I did delete that one picture because I just can't do it anymore.
7: Yeah, I was basically in... You know, some people call it God's country, some call it Bill Hook's country. I went there and basically name dropped you everywhere I went around Chapel Hill and got free drinks and, you know, basically the best Southern hospitality a man could ask for. So, no, it was good. I'd been to North Carolina before. I was out there in 21 when Nebraska played North Carolina State. And so I'd been to the state, seen Raleigh, but hadn't seen anything else. So, stayed in Greensboro and took a day trip out to Winston-Salem, went to Chapel Hill, went to Durham, and kind of checked off Tobacco Road's finest arenas and stadiums. And the thing that struck me the most is, like, you hear about how close Duke and Carolina are. It took us literally 20 minutes from parking lot to parking lot to get from the Dean Smith Center to Cameron Indoor, a 20-minute drive, and it was an easy 20-minute drive. It was insane. So that gave me a new appreciation for what that rivalry is all about.
8: Now, I'm not sure if you pulled off the interstate when you saw the historical marker. Did you see the Bill Hooks childhood home?
7: Yeah, I did a couple tours of it, and, you know, they have a guided service there that takes you through all of his, big monumental life milestones there.
6: Give me, the one thing you always have to compare. Obviously, 8 miles apart, those two schools, when you mentioned the 20 minutes, the easy 20 minutes. But give me the thoughts. Compare the barbecue now. You were out there, did East Coast barbecue. A little more vinegar-based sauce out there for the North Carolina barbecue.
8: I'm a big
6: fan. Little more, like, the pork's different. Everything's a little different, but compare the barbecue from maybe your Midwest experiences.
7: Yeah, well, it's like you said, the vinegar thing jumps out immediately. The other thing that jumped out is anywhere we went, nobody had beef. It was all pork or chicken.
6: Yep.
7: And so that's, I was going to, like, you don't have any brisket or anything? It's like, no, all they do is pulled pork, chicken, you know, quarter chickens, all that stuff, which is fine. It was delicious. But I just had the sauce before, so I knew what to expect there, but I didn't realize that beef is just not really a barbecue staple out there. But it was fantastic. We went to the Carolina Brewery in Chapel Hill there, and they had some phenomenal barbecue there. I had the pulled pork, collard greens, hush puppies, and like these bacon beans that were just to die for. So check that off my list. It's a different experience than, say, like Kansas City barbecue, or, you know, if it's more saucy, like a sweeter type of sauce, and then Texas barbecue, which is more dry rub. But it's delicious all the same. So if you're ever out there, highly recommend indulging in some Carolina barbecue.
8: And I will say, I've never actually had it directly from Carolina, but I've had the style at some different barbecue joints. It's my favorite style of barbecue.

0: barbecue personally.
1: I'm
0: not a big Kansas City barbecue guy. Carolina's, that's where it's at.
1: Mm-hmm. Yeah, so, and the cool thing was they had three different sauces. So, like, they had one that was, like, Carolina Gold. They had one that was, like, West Carolina, and another one was East Carolina. Mm. And the West one was a little, I thought the best one. Just had more of a spice to it. East Carolina, I think I got that right. Maybe I have it backwards. Am I right, folks? Which one,
2: right.
1: Which one's a little spicier?
2: The West would be, I believe.
1: Okay, and then one was a little more tomato-based.
2: Yep.
1: Anyway, they're all good. So I just kind of rotated between bites between those three and had myself a time.
2: Mm, such good stuff. Well, welcome back. We got Robin Watch at HuskerOnline.com. Watch, talk a little summer hoops going on for the Nebraska Cornhusker. Give me some early impressions. A lot of what you look around and read and talk about right now is how Bowden Kapke is making his presence known in the middle right now.
1: Yeah, so unfortunately, because I was out in North Carolina, I didn't get to go to the media availability, so I had to just watch the videos of that. But yeah, I mean, I think, like most people, that was my first takeaway, was, you know, the praise being heaped on Bowden. And, you know, that's something that when he committed, I know a lot of people were kind of dismissive of the get just because of, you know, his lackluster stat lines at Butler and Boston College. But I know Nebraska was really high on him because they thought that his skill set was exactly what they needed at that five spot in Fred's system. And I think you're already starting to see that where, you know, you look at what they did at Boston College, like, you know, they're just such a defensive-oriented system, or were under that previous coaching staff, to where, like, they didn't, I don't know, a lot of their offense was, like, stemmed from, like, junk plays coming off their defense. So they didn't really run a flowing offense the way Nebraska does. And I think that now that he's in this, you know, five-out Fred Hoiberg system, he's starting to flourish, where his athleticism, the ability to beat other bigs off the dribble and get to the rim, finish at the rim, and then his three-point shooting, you know, that's really kind of the ideal combo for what Fred wants in that center spot. And it certainly helps that he's 6'11", or I guess now 7 foot, according to his new, since arriving in Lincoln, he grew an inch, and now he's a 7-footer. So it's, you know, it's been really encouraging because they put a lot of chips on him to be good. And again, they're a month or month and a half into workout, so you take it for what it's worth. They've only just started full court, up and down, 5-on-5 stuff. So, you know, it's been, you know, kind of easing into things, but for what he's been asked to do so far, the fact that everyone, including Fred Hoiberg, has been as impressed as they are is maybe one of the more encouraging things of the summer thus far.
0: At the five spot, I guess, when do you think Nebraska wants to have that spot solidified? Is that something that they'd like to have ready to go by the start of non-conference play? Is that something they're looking to have ready for the start of conference play? Will it remain fluid, I guess? What is the vision on Nebraska kind of rounding out their starting five? Because it feels like that is kind of the biggest question mark in terms of who's going to be the starter at the five spot.
1: I mean, I think it's solidified. I think Bowden's your starter.
0: Okay.
1: The question is, like, who's the next guy? And I think that competition between Leo Curtis and Damon Wilkinson is, you know, probably a more heated battle. Now, obviously, Bowden has to continue doing what he's doing. And if he does, then I don't think it's a question whatsoever. He was brought in to be their starting center. Like, and so only way he's not the starter is if he gets outperformed over the next few months. So, I think that part of it is pretty determined, but, you know, they're still counting on Leo Curtis making that big year two jump, you know, where he's been around all off season. You're really working on strength and conditioning, and, you know, they're hoping for a Berke type, jump for him, the way that, you know, Berke stayed in Lincoln and had his best season of his career last year. You know, the hope is that Leo can physically develop to where, you know, he can continue to play more meaningful minutes. And then Wilkinson, I mean, he's going to play, but I think he'll be more situational just because he doesn't have the offensive chops that Bowden or even Leo have. You know, he's not a three-point shooter. He's not much of a ball handler. But what he does give them is, you know, kind of a little bit of that Andrew Morgan, where, you know, he's going to be a physical body in the paint. He's really good at finishing within, you know, 5 to 7 feet, and he'll help them on the glass. And, you know, defensively, give them, you know, some size and depth that we all know is invaluable come Big Ten play. So I think that's your three-man rotation at the five, with Bowden, the clear front runner, at the starting spot. And then the question is, you know, a lot of it is basically what Leo Curtis does over the next couple months. If he makes the jump, they think, I think he is your two, your second five-man, with Wilkinson filling in as needed.
3: It's Robin Washington from HuskerOnline.com. And Robin, what gets a lot of the spotlight of this team coming into next season is, for good reason, the offense, the explosiveness of what it could be, the three-point shooting and the barrage of points that could come. But there's a certain player that's kind of gone under the radar, Taj Gowerville. What do you think his role will be coming into the season next year? He's kind of like, in my opinion, going to be your main defender and probably a key part to this team.
1: Oh yeah, he'll play a ton. Pot might not start, but I mean he'll be in that 18 to 20-ish minutes a game off the bench, and so he'll be a fixture in that lineup. And like you said, it's because of his defense. He's arguably their best on-ball perimeter defender, and as we know, that gets you a long way at Nebraska with Nate Lenzer's influence. If you can defend at an elite level, they're going to find a role for you. So he's going to be a fixture, like I said, in that rotation. And I think his value is really going to be felt when the level of competition increases and you start getting those all-conference, all-American-level guards that Nebraska is inevitably going to face this year. You got to have someone that can just go man-for-man on a guy. And I think Taj is probably your best option there, with not only his defensive ability, but he loves defense. You know, he's like, has prided himself on being a lockdown defender for years now. And, you know, they keep saying, you don't play at San Diego State if you can't defend. So, you know, that shows in itself the level of defender he is. And I think when you got, you know, a coach like Nate Lenzer that can, you know, bring out the most out of anybody that plays for him, the defensively, the sky seems to be the limit for Taj Gorville.
2: Again, we're speaking to Robin Washington, HuskerOnline.com. Washington, you know, we've talked a lot about the makeup of this team, the returners that we've talked about, whether it be Price or Frager. We got Linhart back in the mix, and, you know, and then the newcomers, Linhart, Ormy, DeGert, all of them, right? Talk to me about Connor Season's return to this team, where he fits, what it looks like for him, expectations as he continues his return to this roster and into this rotation.
1: Connor's always been such a streaky player where, like, when he's hot, there are few shooters of his ability in the Big Ten and maybe in the country. Like, I mean, he's the type of guy that can hit six or seven threes in a game, you know, when he's feeling it. But the problem is, for every one of those games, you know, he's had those 0-for-4, 1-for-5, you know, type games where it's like, you know, it's with what that he lacked defensively when he's not making threes, it's been hard to play him. And so, like, that's kind of the question is, one, you know, how is he coming off that injury? He is full go. He's been practicing, you know, pretty much all summer with no restrictions, so that's positive. But I think the real X factor for him is, can he defend well enough to not make him just a, you know, a heat check type sub where you put him in for a few minutes, let him jack some threes, and if he makes them, well, then you keep playing him. And if he doesn't, then you pull him for somebody else. That's that's the thing as far as his on-court role. But if nothing else, Connor is going to be a huge part of the leadership equation. You know, you look at what they lost with Sam, Brink, Jamarcus, just the vocal leadership, you know, and the guys that do everything the right way. I think that is something that Connor can really be of value. Like, even if he's not playing, and who knows, maybe he'll be their one of the top guys off the bench and average, you know, double figures. We'll see. But if not, if nothing else, his leadership on a team that is, you know, trying to fill some big shoes in that regard is going to be a pretty critical piece to Nebraska taking the jump, and, you know, even further than it did last year.
0: Robin, as you look at this basketball team, and we're kind of here in July starting to look ahead to football season, we'll have the Big Ten preseason media poll coming out in football here in just a couple weeks. That always drops ahead of Big Ten media days. But on the basketball side of things, what type of preseason hype are you expecting for this Husker basketball squad?
1: I mean, I think they earned the right to be in the conversation. Not to say they're going to be picked to win the league or anything, but I think top five is certainly justifiable with what they did last year, what they bring back, what other teams are having to replace, you know, some of the roster and coaching movement in the conference. Like, I think Nebraska, from a stability standpoint and coming off what they did the year before, they're right in that equation. So it would not surprise me whatsoever if they're preseason top five, maybe top six at worst. And I think that's not a stretch, just considering what Nebraska's roster is right now and the fact that, you know, they've got the reigning coach of the year back on the bench. So, you know, I guess we'll see just kind of what the rest of the league thinks. Maybe inside the Nebraska bubble, we're, you know, putting a little bit too much stock into it, and, you know, voters in Champaign or State College don't think the same way. But I would not be surprised whatsoever if Nebraska's in that top quarter of the conference to start the season.
3: Well, speaking of one team that always has too much stock put into them, the football season, we are slowly approaching football season, and I guess I just wanted to get sort of a pulse check on where you're at with this season coming in. I have a complete overhaul in the defense. You have a new quarterback looking towards, I guess, go to a new identity in the offense, new special teams coordinator. You have a lot of moving pieces, a lot of new guys coming in. Where are you feeling coming into the season with a harder schedule this year?
1: Yeah, I mean, I'm like most people, where I think you can talk yourself into some reasons for optimism. You know, if Calandry is the playmaker and game changer that Nebraska thinks he can be, then that's something Nebraska hasn't had in a while, where you have a quarterback that can just create and doesn't have to, like, all fall into the scheme of the play. And if the first two reads aren't there, then the play's busted. So, like, that adds a new element that I think you hope Dana Holgorsen is able to utilize and, you know, maybe open his bag up a little bit compared to what they've been doing the last couple of years. But that's to be determined. I have not watched Anthony Calandria play a live game snap yet. I've seen clips of him at UNLV. I watched 20 minutes of one practice this spring and then the spring game where everything was catered to him having success. So I don't know. We'll see. We'll see what happens when he actually gets hit and he has a blitz in his face. Like, he's looked good so far, but that didn't mean anything. So, book's still out on that one. And same thing with the defense. Like, once again, the number one concern, question, whatever you want to call it, is the defensive line. If Nebraska can't stop the run and get off the field, if they can't rush the passer on third down, then it's going to be same old for them. So they're revamping everything, like you said. They're going to a four-man front, which we'll see if that helps. But, you know, there's still a lot of questions in that extremely critical part of the game that has been a big problem for Nebraska for a long time. So the one positive is that they have about as favorable the first five games as you could ask for. So they're going to have the opportunity to ease into things, you would think, to answer some of those questions and get their feet under them before they turn the page to the back half of that schedule, which probably is as difficult of a final half of the season as anyone plays in the country, given what they have on there right now. So that first couple months of the season is going to ultimately define what this year is. If they can start 5-0 or even 4-1, you know, then this, you know, season could have some life. But if they slip up, especially early on in those non-con games, then they're going to have a real tough sledding on their hands, because it's only going to get difficult each week after that.
2: Hey, Washington, give me some thoughts. Speaking of, you know, things that are very interesting, that's the 5-for-5. I mean, you talk about football. I mean, we're going to gear towards basketball, but football could be really interesting with 5-for-5 with Calandria. How he plays this year, he gets another year next year with Trey Taylor coming in. It could be a fascinating story. But talk about basketball, the impact that's going to be. One, on the recruiting cycle, number one, and two, the guys that can return. Now you get 5 full years of your freshmen that are on your roster right now, another year with Taj. I mean, there's so many things down the line, but how that impacts the recruiting cycle and the current roster.
1: So for this year, Price Sanford and Bowden Kapke are the only seniors that yep. have another year of eligibility. And, you know, talk about two guys that you sure would love to have back next year. Holy moly. Like, so with Bowden, I'm almost leaning, like, to expecting him to come back for another year. Like, unless, like, something crazy happens one way or the other and it changes things. Like, I think the plan right now is to have him come back for another year. So we might have two seasons of Bowden Capke. And as we talked about earlier, he's off to a pretty good start. So that's a pretty big piece. And then obviously the biggest of all is Price. You would hope that he plays well enough that he's, you know, once again in the first team all conference, maybe even all American conversation, and he plays his way up to being a lottery pick. If that's the case, 5 for 5 will not apply to him. Mm-hmm. However, if he plays well, but is still kind of regarded as a late first, early second round pick, like he was this year, that might give him a decision to make. Because you think about it, like, you'd hope Nebraska continues to generate more revenue for their roster, so they should be able to offer him a competitive salary. And, you know, you look at kind of the going rate of players now, like $2 to $3 million was kind of the norm for high end transfers. You're talking about a, you know, potentially 2-time all conference player. Price could be making more coming back for another year at Nebraska than he would under a standard rookie deal in the NBA. So, you know, could be an interesting decision if things potentially shake out that way. But like I said, everybody wins if Price plays himself to a surefire lottery-level pick, and you hope that's the final outcome and the 5-for-5 discussion doesn't play out. But if it does, you know, that could be a very intriguing X factor for Nebraska looking ahead to 27-28. And then, you know, obviously the ripple effect there is you have all these guys potentially back for another year. High school recruiting has already kind of been put on the back burner. I expect it to go even further where, like, you just don't have space. You don't have money for top-level high school kids. Now, the exceptions are the obvious, a 5-star, types of players that are, like, no-brainer NBA talents. But, like, you know, the guys like Jacob Lanier and Colin Rice, like, players that were good players. How many roster spots does Nebraska have? How much money is Nebraska going to have? And this goes for every school, to, you know, pay those players and keep those players. So it's certainly going to shake things up as far as roster management and how teams prioritize straight out of high school recruits, given just how much older everyone's roster is going to be.
0: Robin Washit with us here, HuskerOnline.com. And Robin, before we get you out here with the World Cup, at least now for the United States, in the books, basketball season, baseball season's all come and gone. It's kind of ramp it up for Big Ten Media Days times. Do you have a pulse on the fan base here for what this month of July could be? Are folks ready to begin ramping it back up, or is it going to be the same story of the off season, which is just kind of keep it on the back burner, we'll worry about that come the first weekend of September?
1: I think now is usually the time when football is always, like, on people's minds, but this has been such a quiet off season that I think you're looking at things finally starting to, the interest to peak up a little bit over these next few weeks. And then obviously once fall camp starts next month, then we're in it. So usually media days is, for me, kind of like when I start to shift, like, full on into football mode. But, you know, I think that given just, I think some of the intrigue and how quiet this off season was, I think people are ready for some football and kind of want to see some progress and finding answers for all these big questions that they have. So it's been a weird off season just with how quiet everything has been throughout. But, you know, I think the closer you get to media days, to fall camp, it's in everyone's nature here to start locking into football more and more each day. And I expect that to be the case as we move ahead and media days gets closer.
2: Well, Robin, great stuff, my friend. Thanks for hanging out with us and welcome home. And can't wait to catch up with you, my friend. Appreciate you.
1: Yes, sir. Talk to you later.
2: Robin Washit, HuskerOnline.com. Good stuff from him, as always, as we're in the midst of summer hoops. That's good stuff. You started hearing some pretty unique stuff coming out of camp right now. So let's take our final break and come back with This Day in Sports.
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5: 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Elijah Herbel in for Carol as we talk Turkey, the latest from President Trump, the NATO summit, and how are things progressing here between Russia and Ukraine. 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

0: Welcome back in the Morning Hookup, final segment of the hour. Thanks for hanging out with us. Special thanks here to Robin Wash with HuskerOnline.com. Great stuff from him. As again, like I said, we're in summer camp right now, getting some good stuff coming out of camp, and Robin's always there to bring us the latest and greatest of that. Did you want to just talk about one of your favorite athletes that you were told about?
1: Oh yeah, this day in sports history. I had the poster up. We talked about this during the break. The poster of him up in my room growing up. 1868, Surrey cricket wicketkeeper Ted Pooley completes the then first-class cricket record of 12 dismissals in a county match against Sussex at the Oval.
0: How many dismissals?
1: 12.
0: Oh, my goodness.
1: That was 8 caught and 4 stumped. Who could forget? I watched the highlights of this match all the time growing up. Again, I had the Ted Pooley poster up in the room. Just inspired me so much as a young athlete, Ted Pooley. Being so sarcastic here.
0: I'm going through this so much. Of course, obviously, this day in sports always trends with what's going on currently right now, and Wimbledon's going on. Mine's a little more recent, but 1985 Wimbledon's men's tennis champion Boris Becker beat South African Kevin Curran and become the youngest man ever to win at Wimbledon. Singles title, 17 years old in 1985. 17.
1: 1912. This is a big one. You'll know this guy, okay? This one's not being completely facetious. American athlete Jim Thorpe.
0: I know Jim Thorpe.
1: Yeah. He wins 4 out of 5 events to win the pentathlon gold medal at the Stockholm Olympics. His medal was stripped a year later as he played pro baseball. And at the time, the Olympics was only for amateurs. That was then reinstated in 1982. So, legendary athlete Jim Thorpe. Pentathlon gold medal in Stockholm, 1912.
0: Why is he? Still looking?
2: Trying to find something.
0: I got one back in 2001, man, just a year after just a year after the death of Dale Earnhardt. In his first appearance at Daytona since the death of his father, Dale Jr. goes out and wins the Pepsi 400, coming from 7th with 9 laps remaining to beat his teammate Michael Waltrip.
1: Yep, I've watched that before.
0: I just saw a clip up the other day, and I got goosebumps just thinking about it. Wow.

0: Does anyone have more than one Grand Slam this year?
1: I don't think so.
2: I don't know.
1: Five Grand Slams halfway through the season.
0: Oh, no.
1: It's wild.
0: Yordan Alvarez has three this season.
2: Whoa!
0: For Houston. He leads the league.
2: It's there.
0: Everyone else, I mean, you have a litany of people with two.
2: Good stuff. Coming up, we'll do a little Wimbledon talk. There's some great stories out of Wimbledon coming up as you watch the tennis majors that are going on. And then we have Brian Munson with HustlerOnline.com.
0: And Dick, I am out for hour two. Enjoy.
2: Out.
0: Enjoy. I'll be back with you guys tomorrow morning at 9.
2: Awesome. Thanks, Elijah. Sit back, relax. We'll be right back.
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12: From ABC News, I'm Sherry Preston. The British military says a tanker was hit by a drone in the Strait of Hormuz today, the third such attack today alone, and the newest

0: assaults, the threatening ones to choke off the flow of vessels in the strait and to further strain the U.S.-Iran ceasefire. That happening as the NATO summit kicks off in Ankara, Turkey, where President Trump said today the U.S. is considering letting Turkey buy American-made F-35s.
1: It's a decision we're going to make. We have a very good relationship. I would think that many people, I can tell you, many people, including the people sitting right here, thinks, you know, why wouldn't we do that? We have a better relationship with Turkey, and Turkey's been in many ways much more loyal than other countries that we think would be loyal.
0: The president angry that more NATO countries didn't help in the conflict against Iran. Evacuations are underway on New York City's east side after steel support beams in the 21st and 22nd floors of a building being converted from office to residential buckled. That caused five floors of the building to start caving under the stress. The building, formerly Pfizer headquarters, is the largest office conversion in New York City history. The man accused of murdering Charlie Kirk and Kirk's family are expected in the courtroom soon in the second day of his preliminary hearing. ABC's Alex Stone will be there.
2: Charlie Kirk's widow, Erica, and his parents are expected back in the courtroom to hear more testimony and see more evidence today. On Monday, they left the courtroom when graphic testimony was given and when videos of Kirk's murder were being shown to the judge. Only the judge and attorneys could see the videos, and at one point when Kirk was shot in a video, the judge could be seen visibly jumping in reaction. Today, more testimony from law enforcement who responded to and investigated Kirk's murder is expected. Alex Stone, ABC News, Provo, Utah.
0: Prince Harry losing his latest invasion of privacy battle with the British tabloids today. 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
5: Laying out the priority list for LPS's outdoor projects. Good morning, I'm Jeff Motes. We have 81 degrees at KFOR. There's a wide range of items Lincoln Public Schools would like to fix up as part of their 10-year comprehensive plan for outdoor spaces at elementary, middle, and high schools. LPS Superintendent for Business Affairs Liz Standish says the next steps include identifying projects for the 2026-27 school year and determining funding.
6: See if there's any outside partners that want to participate, and based on funding available, we will develop a project schedule.
5: One of the items to be looked at would be adding lights to each high school's primary football, soccer field, and track. The bids for each individual project will come to the Lincoln Board of Education for consideration and approval. The sheriff of Dodge County has pleaded guilty to wire fraud, according to the U.S. Attorney's Office for the District of Nebraska. Prosecutors say 46-year-old Dustin Weitzel served as the treasurer of the Dodge County Fraternal Order of Police Lodge 17 from 2018 to 2023. They allege that Weitzel made unauthorized transactions using the lodge's bank account for more than $45,000 to his own personal accounts. Weitzel has since returned more than $40,000 of the money. He was interviewed and admitted to the transfers, according to the U.S. Attorney's Office. Weitzel is set to be sentenced on October 1st. About a week after one county bridge had reopened, Lancaster County Engineer Pam Dingman Monday announced that the F-181 bridge over West Waverly Road between Northwest 27th and Northwest 40th Streets is back open after about $1.6 million worth of work was done to replace it. It goes over the Oak Creek area north of Lincoln. Lincoln's first forecast, sunny today, a high of 92. Clear tonight, a low of 71. Sunny tomorrow, a slight chance of afternoon thunderstorms, the high of 93. Thursday, mostly cloudy, a slight chance of thunderstorms, and a high of 87. Right now, 81 degrees in Lincoln. I'm Jeff Motes, KFOR News.
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9: Welcome back to the Morning Hookup, hour number two. Thanks for hanging out with us. We will do some of those. Thanks for keeping us honest there. Updates on softball and women's hoops. Oh, yeah, we'll have frequent updates as we get those and as they progress to their summers and falls and things like that. And we'll be up and up in all the Husker sports. As, boy, it was a, you go back and look on last year, the number of teams that finished in the top 10, top 15, top 20, minus football. But everything else was a very hugely successful year for Nebraska sports there as well.
10: We hit everything here on the Morning Hookup.
9: Yes, we do. Yes, we do.
10: And versatile.
9: And thanks for bringing it up as well, because sometimes, you know, we're human. We might forget.
10: Mm-hmm.
9: But we'll bring you some of those updates as we get them and talk about all those teams and keep you up in the up and the what we might know, what you might know as well. Coming up here in about 10 minutes or so, Brian Munson, HuskerOnline.com. Great stuff yesterday for a big-time commit, and we'll talk through that. Oh, a lot of stories. There's some great stories out there, by the way, right now in the sports world. But, man, there's some really good stories in the tennis world right now. Wimbledon is off and running. The quarters, man, are up and up right now. When you look at it, talking about from the American side right now, Coco Gauff, big winner this morning out there as she continues her pursuit of her first title out there. She upends another American 6-4. She lost 4-6, 6-3, 6-3 this morning in a match, and Coco advances out of the quarters into the semis. Big one as well today, Osaka. Boy, she's been off and running in this tournament as well. She gets a chance this morning here just shortly to get back at it. Boy, but no bigger story right now than, obviously, when you're out there, they cheer for the Brits, man. They want the British to keep rolling in this thing. There's only one remaining. One British remaining in this tournament right now, and you're not going to know the name. It's not a household name that you're used to hearing, but Arthur Ferry. Mm. And if you've been keeping up, I saw this couple of yesterday, I think, or so. Arthur Ferry is the lone Brit left in this tournament. He's a wild card. Not rated.
10: Really?
9: A wild card that is in the quarters right now. He's the first British wild card to reach the quarterfinals at a major. Only the fifth ever wild card to make it this far at a major. How crazy is that?
10: Wow.
9: Arthur Ferry is the crowd favorite right now out at Wimbledon.
10: You ever play tennis?
9: No. I just wanted to hit it too hard.
10: Yeah. That's why I have so much respect for these guys, because watching them play, they're insane. I could never do this.
9: I don't have it in me.
10: The matches that go on for hours, that stuff, that takes so much out of you, and they are hitting the ball so hard.
9: It's incredible. The shots, the precision, the things like that. But there's just a lot of stories there. Skinner, by the way, number one, gets it done this morning as well in straight sets. That's a you can start to see a little clay. He's into the semis. Jokic, he's back in it. He's still rolling. He just the other day became the all-time leader in most Wimbledon wins here as well. He's projected a big win today, as he will be on at about 11 o'clock our time for the run. I was trying to find the bracket and see what the clash could look like coming up, because you're starting to get into some really good matches, some great stories, getting to center court to see how well this thing is going to play out. There is an American Tomorrow's in the quarters. Taylor Fritz, I believe, he's in the quarters. He'll have a chance to play for the right to go to the semis tomorrow. Not many Americans left in this one. He might be the... Oh, there's one. Townsend is... Nope, he's the solo American still in this tournament.
10: Looks like... So I think...
9: Do you have it there? The
10: Zverev and Laheka, I think they're playing currently right now. And the winner will go on to play Fritz.
9: Okay. So Fritz is waiting. Okay, that's why it's tomorrow. Okay.
10: And then, so then tomorrow, it'll be that Ferry you were talking about versus...
9: Who's he got?
10: Kobali?
9: There'll be a lot of eyes on that tomorrow, obviously, with the being the Brit.
10: Djokovic, I think, plays today as well against Canadian Auger Alassimi. And the winner of that will play Sinner, which would, you know, the storyline there of Sinner Djokovic would be incredible. Yeah, that's how the bracket is shaping up right now. So Sinner is your lone, is the only one in the semifinals currently.
9: Yep. A lot going on at Wimbledon, man. Just some great stories. It's a classy event. Does this bring you, like, where there's sports that I don't normally watch? Like, Wimbledon is one of those where I will watch the tennis majors. I love doing that. I won't watch it normally, you know, but there's tennis majors out there, especially Wimbledon. On the grass, the classy white outfits, the way they do it, it just ends up being really good tennis.
10: That's what this summer has been about for me, is expanding my portfolio and watching sports that I don't normally watch. I watch baseball every day, every single day. I watch the Red Sox game. But when that's not on, I got to fill my time with something else, and there's tennis on, there's soccer on, and yeah, it's been, you know, I really don't know much about the sport. I don't know all the intricacies and the strategies and stuff, but I don't care. It's fun to watch.
9: I just get yourself well-versed on certain sports, and tennis is one I've watched for a long time, the majors-wise, going back to Agassiz, Chang, McEnroe, just a slew of people, Roger Federer in the recent times, and Nadal, just some electric stuff on the women's side, the rise in of the Williams sisters, Martina Navratilova, Chris Evert, Steffi Graf, I mean, Monica, all of them. Just some really good stuff. And for me, man, I've got to keep myself well-versed because my 15-year-old kid, almost 16, is so well-versed in all these sports.
10: Really?
9: I don't understand it. Maybe it's just like the videos they watch or what they do. Like, he can tell you all about, like, this soccer stuff going on. He's spouting off names. I'm like, I don't even know what you're talking about.
10: Yeah, I don't know.
9: That's America.
10: Yeah.
9: That's Brazil. I don't know anything about it, except their shirts. And I know about our team, but I'm like, he's well-versed on everything.
10: Yeah, I had a buddy talking to me about soccer strategy. He's like, oh, they're sitting a 4-2-3-1.
9: Oh, really? They are, huh?
10: Sure.
9: Sure. You sound like me. Like, sure, I'm glad they are, but I don't see it. It's a lot like me getting to grow and watch the sport of volleyball as well. As my daughter played volleyball growing up in the Select World, and we're big, you know, obviously big Husker volleyball fans, and going to matches and having to learn and like the positions and the 5-2, 6-1, all that stuff. It's like, man, again, be versed.
10: There's so much more to it than the average viewer knows. And I guess that's the same for us. Like, for somebody that doesn't know football like that, and when we go watch a football game, we can see all of these little things. Oh, they're lining up like this, or this guy's doing this. Like, and a lot of people don't see those sort of things. They just see, oh, big pass, catch ball, run to the end zone, you know?
9: Mm-hmm.
10: But there's so much that goes into it, into every single play.
9: But just a lot of great stories coming out of Wimbledon and tennis, so I encourage you, get a chance to do that. There's a couple Americans still on the pursuit of the Wimbledon title, whether it be Coco Gauff, she's fun to watch, she's electric, Taylor Fritz on the other side, really fun to watch, and there's some supreme athletes. Unfortunately, Wimbledon this year is missing Alcaraz in this one. Talking about a dynamic tennis player, he is one that's amazing to watch with an injury right now, but get him out there. They'll be on center court as the I believe the finals are coming up. I think Saturday, Sunday this week, the Wimbledon will come to an end because it goes pretty quick. Whether it be in Tuesday today, semifinals coming up, and then you'll be in the finals before you know it. So,
10: is Wimbledon like most tennis events where they have them super early in the morning?
9: Yes.
10: Okay.
9: Yeah, I think this will be like guessing. Let me look and see how that plays out from the finals perspective. It's pretty quick in that world. on how they get to that, but it is. It's kind of a morning deal. Tomorrow. Come on. Now the computer's messed up. Yeah, it doesn't give me much. But I think it is. I think it does come pretty early. So, we'll take a peek at it. So, let's take a break. When we come back, big day yesterday for Nebraska. They continue to dazzle this 2027 class. It'll be Brian Munson with HuskerOnline.com.
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12: 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The price of oil jumps after a tanker is attacked in the Strait of Hormuz, sending peace talks back into doubt. The U.S. exits the World Cup after Belgium moves to the round of eight by winning 4-1 in Seattle.
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9: 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B, what's up?
28: What's up, guys?
9: I feel like I love this song we're playing because it's like your jam. But doesn't it feel like
28: I can't
9: like,
28: hear it? What is it?
9: What's it? What's the? Can you hear it now?
28: Oh yeah, baby. Is that Texas Flood? That,
9: yeah,
28: no, that's not Texas. Yeah, it is
9: but
28: Texas
9: I just
28: Flood, isn't it?
9: Feel like that's a great one. But it's like, why were we not playing All We Do Is Win, Win, Win right now? Because that recruiting trail has been hot, hot, hot. They've been closing deals.
28: There's your,
9: left
28: there's
9: and
28: your
9: right.
28: song right there. That's your song. Feeling hot, hot, hot.
9: Woo!
28: It was an 80s one hit wonder right there, baby.
9: It's just so many themes right now with Nebraska football when you look at it. And we're going to jump right into it. Another big time win yesterday, as predicted by one Brian Munson. You know, we felt really good about this one, and it's Khalil Taylor, jumping on board. That now makes four top 100 kids in the 27 class. We'll get to that. But Taylor makes the commitment over Penn State. Big get out of that state to get him here. Have you worked on, have you thought about, we were talking about this morning with Taylor coming on and Kyle Crooks, you know, being up there in the booth. Have you thought about what that sounds like? I mean, like the ring of Taylor to Taylor. Like, man, there's got to be something there that's going to be, it could be pretty special in Lincoln.
28: Yeah, well, I mean, if you think about it the other way, too, it's like, well, the other times that you had kind of 50% of things covered, you'd have, like, the Bullock twins in the secondary, and then you also had Mike and Ralph Brown back there. So maybe you could just go ahead and just call out the name and then just kind of cross your fingers and just, because if you didn't catch the number or whatever, you know, you would know or pretty much have it pegged. But, yeah, it's a very interesting... It's a very interesting story. I mean, because I think, number one, if James Franklin, you know, doesn't get fired from Penn State, we're not having this conversation. Mm-hmm. You know, and I think that there's some things there that easily going back, defaulting back to Penn State would have been the easy thing for Khalil to do. What he did is really kind of challenge himself to go through the process and kind of make sure what he was doing was the right thing, because he could have always gone back to Matt Campbell. That would not have been a bad decision. There's plenty of people in his crowd that obviously when they saw the Penn State hat get picked up, put on his head, they were pretty fired up about it. Then he launches it into orbit and you know, puts on the Nebraska hat. I think what happened here, I think it's like it's testimony, it's something I think that people should consider, is that, you know, when you go through the process and you allow your family to be part of the process and you allow them to see what's going on at all these various places, and even though, you know, Happy Valley is kind of under your nose or in that part of the state, and, you know, a lot of people have a lot of ties there, you know, people make decisions based on, you know, good family values and what the family feels like is the best thing for the recruit. And I really feel like that's what kind of went out here. I think Trey Taylor plays a massive part in this. I mean, they've had a relationship now going back for well over a year. They have spent a lot of time together. And I have a feeling that, you know, those two have already got some chemistry, you know, that basically is really going to help things out when it comes to them being on, you know, in Lincoln together, going through all the things. I think that's really going to help them assimilate, gel, build some chemistry. I think the other part, and we kind of discussed this, I'm not trying to dig on the kid, I'm going to go ahead and bring it back, but, you know, a lot of people want to ask me, like, the differences, like, between, like, Matthew Gregory and Khalil Taylor. The number of differences are huge. You know, there was a very limited route tree I felt like you could run with Matthew Gregory. I didn't think that he would be kind of a day one, you know, prepared kind of plug him in and let him go kind of guy, and didn't show, like, any type of physicality, didn't have any blocking plays, didn't show an ability to get off the line of scrimmage. You know, was kind of just, you know, had a lot of speed, but didn't have that separation still. And Khalil, on the other hand, is incredibly physical. He has great athleticism. He's a 10-5 guy. So maybe Gregory ran a 10-4, you know, but like a 10-5-8 last year. You know, Khalil has got that speed, and he is a very fluid athlete. And I think that's what really sets him apart, you know, from other receivers that Nebraska considered, is just how well, you know, he is kind of just put together, how fluid of an athlete he is, the catch radius, physicality. I mean, this guy does returns, he plays defense, he plays offense, he does it all. So this is a really big get for Nebraska, and I think this is the receiver everybody was kind of hoping that Nebraska would get to go along with Trey Taylor.
9: All of that plus Matt Rhule singing Beat It probably by Michael Jackson told Penn State to move along.
28: Well, I don't think Penn State is going to go away quietly. Well, I think that we can all kind of count on that there's going to be a pressure there, you know, by Matt Campbell, by Penn State, to kind of try to keep things open with Khalil. I mean, there's a long period of time here between now and December, and I know that people that frustrates people. because they're like, yeah, here we are. You know, Nebraska got another top 100 player out of the class, and now we got to wait all the way to December to see whether or not he's going to sign with us. Well, flipping is not a new, it's not a new term. It's been part of recruiting, you know, since the very, you know, invention of it. So I think people just have to kind of understand that when you want to play in this end of the pool and you want to start talking about Nebraska going and getting top 100 players, and you have schools like Penn State or Ohio State, you know, for Trey Taylor, or a Texas A&M for Ogbonoma, you know, or whomever else potentially you want to throw out there that could potentially have somebody else looking at them, this is what you get when it comes to that end of the pool. And now Matt Rhule and his staff, they've got to go back and keep recruiting these guys all the way up to December, which is something that they've done a very good job with. And I think that, you know, I took a lot away from what Khalil said yesterday in his press conference following his commitment, where he was just like, it was the coaches. It was the coaches at Nebraska, them and Trey Taylor, that really got this thing done for me. And I have a feeling those are the same individuals that are going to be the ones that will be responsible for keeping Khalil Taylor as part of the class all the way up to signing day.
10: Brian, I mean, is there more coming? Can we expect more from
9: it? Feels like it, doesn't it? Like, just keep it coming.
10: It feels like it.
28: I'm over here with carpal tunnel, and you guys are talking about, like, wanting to go ahead and get more. No, so, I mean, Ahmad Hudson, you know, that's kind of a flip possibility for Nebraska. I mean, they missed on Kamari Whitfield yesterday, which, you know, I think that's a luxury that they could afford, you know, not getting. You know, they got a really nice class in the secondary with Corey and Torrey and the two cornerbacks. So I think they've got, you know, four-star guys back there already. I think they all kind of slot to, like, what it is that they can do, but they're all incredibly versatile, and they can do different things for, you know, in the secondary for Coach Williams. I think Nebraska does have to keep an eye on a couple different positions as we kind of move forward. I really don't think that they have done enough at the edge spot when it comes to, like, getting another, like, pass rusher in the class. I know they've got Mo, and I think Mo's a very good, long, you know, edge kind of guy. He's got a great motor as well. I love the way he uses his length, and he attacks the outside shoulder of the offensive tackles. But I think that when you start talking about the Big Ten, you know, you really have to have those kind of guys, you know, rotating in every couple, three plays, keep fresh legs, keep getting pressure on the quarterbacks. And those are the guys that just Nebraska doesn't have enough of them on their roster currently. So I don't want to say that, you know, that this is the class, right, that this is 22 players, maybe a commit from Hudson, which would be huge. I mean, it would be absolutely ginormous. But, you know, I think that you pretty much have seen it all. I think you pretty much what you see is what you get. And I do feel like Nebraska does need to keep their eye open for at least that spot, maybe even linebacker too. Otherwise, I think the class is pretty much done.
9: Again, we're speaking to Brian Muntzman, HuskerOnline.com. Well, Brian, talk about the optics of this class that's coming. Mm-hmm. I read a headline. I have not read the article yet, but it's Greg Smith put an article out on HuskerOnline.com, yep. And it says, it's amazing. It says it's the most talented class since 2005. That's a gap, my friend. That is a gap, yeah, of all gaps you look at. But what is that symbol for Nebraska? Are they a player now? Or is it just like a man who put a – I don't know how to say it, but are we back in the mix of really being a name, a household name in the recruiting world?
28: I would say yeah. Then to the last question, I mean, I think what Greg referencing is a solid data point. When you start talking about having, you know, four top 100 players in a single class, which mm-hmm. is kind of where you're going to. So it's got a top end to it, you know, and then you've got some still like a Justin Lindsay isn't going to move the needle too much for you there at the very bottom of it all. But I mean, I think in terms of like the top end talent, it is one of the most talented classes. I don't know if
0: if top to bottom, it's the most talented. But I do feel like he's got a great point, like with getting those top end guys. The guys that we're going to talk about nationally that, you know, somebody's going to continue to keep talking to them. Like, you know, we talked about Torrey Pittman with LSU and Miami. We talked about Trey Taylor with Ohio State. We're going to be talking about Khalil Taylor with Penn State and probably others. And Ogbonoma, you know, we're going to talk about him with Texas A&M and potentially other schools as well. Guess what? Those are the four top 100 players in the country, you know, that Nebraska has currently on their commitment list. So that would make all very good logical sense. But at the same time, I think Nebraska here did such a wonderful job, and this is something that we have talked about. Like, when it comes to recruiting, they were just kind of – they didn't have a great end-to-end process together for the 2026 group. They didn't have that group of players that they had coming in the fall of their junior years and coming back for the junior day, you know, the following January, February, to then back in the spring, you know, into June official visit dates and then into commitments in June and July. You saw a group that had to re-stand up essentially that entire class back in like January. Like, look at the number of guys that didn't visit, you know, in the previous fall. A guy like, you know, like Danny Odom wasn't even on the guys, you know, on Nebraska's radar. So I mean, you could go through that list and kind of just say, okay, Nebraska re-stood up that list there. But when you get into true effectiveness is when Nebraska can end-to-end process these guys, potentially get them in the summer before their junior years, back in the fall for a game or two of their junior year, back in the spring, either for junior day and or spring practice. That's where, like, the big business kind of conversations start to happen. And then you get them back for potentially a spring game, which is kind of the cherry on top, and then you get them in for June for an official visit. So logically, you should have at least, you know, two or three visits, I think, during that time frame leading up to your official visit, which builds that process. And that's what really Nebraska is able to do this year. It was really a well laid out plan by Matt Rhule and his staff.
10: And Brian, they're not just starting with the 2027 class, but they're also extending out to the 2028 class.
0: Yes.
10: Recently extended an offer to Malin Hall, a cornerback out of Texas, and that's kind of been the sentiment I've gotten from this coaching staff, is they want to shore out the secondary.
0: Mm-hmm. No, absolutely. I think the secondary is, I think Addison Williams has got a really good understanding, you know, of who the guys are on his list very early that, you know, that he wants to get in on. And I think the one maybe concerning part, which I think is a little bit alleviated this year because of, you know, because you've got Trey Taylor in the class, but, you know, there's a lot of commitments already, basically five-star, four-star guys on the Rivals On Three list, you know, already out there for quarterbacks. Like, they're already off the board. But, you know, I talked to Jackson Carper, was it yesterday or Sunday? My week's all screwed up, man. Mm-hmm. I think it was Sunday. Caught up with him, and obviously Nebraska is very high on his list. I'll have an update coming up on Jackson Carper later on this week. But I think Nebraska needs to get focused on quarterback. I think that they have to do a great job in trying to get the in-state talent, particularly Owen Price, which I think Owen Price to me is one of those players, like, I haven't seen a guy like him from in-state in several years. I can't think of, like, the last guy that was really, like, had that kind of physicality and athleticism and length. Kind of a, you know, just kind of that prototypical walk up outside nine, maybe put it up, you know, put it down, hand in the dirt as a seven, and just pin his ears back and go get the quarterback. I don't recall anybody kind of looking like that for several years in Nebraska. So I think 2028 is interesting. I think it's got some. I think it's got a lot of things that Nebraska has already been working on, and I think there's several things that'll start to take shape here in the coming weeks and months. You know, as we lead up to the first home game, when you'll start seeing some of those names start popping up as far as visitors are concerned.
9: Hey, Brian, I want to go back, and again, we've talked a lot about Trey Taylor. We know the significance of his rating and things like that. We've talked a lot about his peer recruiting. Let's talk about his performances, though, and how significant those have been. And maybe some of these recruits going, yeah, that's where I want to be. More of, yeah, I mean, Nebraska has a lot to offer, Coach Rule and the facilities. But when you get a quarterback that goes out, and because maybe, I don't know how to say, how important was it, his performance at the Elite 11, what that meant for some recruits probably that we're watching, and just going forward for the future of Trey, because I know a lot of it's some fluff, right? He's a peer recruiter. He's living in Lincoln. He's doing this and that. But there's a lot to be said about the talent in that right arm more than anything.
0: No, I agree. I mean, I think between Elite 11 and your 7-on-7 stuff, particularly the ones where he was kind of working with Khalil, you know, on the same team, I think the people have had a chance to kind of like see him and watch him, like, you know, firsthand, have had to been impressed. And people that have listened to him speak, they were certainly impressed. There's a lot going on, you know, for Taylor. He's kind of that complete package. He's not a he's refreshing because he's incredibly talented. And he's competitive, but yet he's not cocky or arrogant. And I think the part there that just makes him like just so wholesome is that when you talk to him, you know, there's not two different voices. He is who he is. He's a very well thought out, you know, 16, 17, 18 year old kid. And just mature beyond his years. And that's a lot of the training that his dad, JR, kind of invoked for him, where he's getting up at 5 o'clock in the morning and talking to quarterback coaches, you know, getting into a routine that is way more like college than it is middle school or high school. And that kind of preparedness and that kind of exposure to those things is really going to be what helps him out the most at the next level, because the next level of effort that it will take to be effective and be, you know, basically excel at the next level, those are already steps that he's already had to go through. So I think what you're seeing on the field is just like a kind of a culmination of all the things that kind of go in behind it, all the other hard work, the maturity, but the arm talent is undeniable. I mean, from the Elite 11 to his 7-on-7 stuff, I think Nebraska fans and fans around, you know, around the country that have had a chance to see him, they all understand like what they got. And I think that that's going to be a big thing for not just the 2027 class, and like a guy like Khalil to mention, you know, Trey first, you know, by his first name during his press conference. I think guys that are also that competed at those events and have seen him, and he still has a network that goes beyond 2027. You will still hear people referencing him as part of the 2028 class and beyond.
10: Hey, Brian, I asked your running mate, Robin Washett, in the first hour, kind of his pulse check just with the team, with everything that's happened throughout the offseason with, you know, new quarterback coming in, trying to change sort of the offensive identity, overhaul of the coaching staff in different areas of the field, just with a harder schedule and all of that change coming into next season, how are you feeling?
0: I think I feel pretty good about stuff. I think the Mekhi Nelson situation throws an unnecessary wrench into things, unfortunately, which really stinks. I was not a fan of Nebraska either last year or this year, deciding not to go to the portal to go ahead and get more serious about going and getting a running back. But I think that we would all agree that, you know, running backs that are out there in the portal that Nebraska might feel can be, you know, can contribute and be effective in the Big Ten, they might not be out there. That's a pretty select kind of criteria, you know, for people to feel like, yeah, we feel good giving him X amount of dollars to go ahead and come over to Nebraska because we feel like he can be a Big Ten running back. Man, you can't say that about a lot of guys. But I think that's a big stress point, I think, for Nebraska kind of moving forward. I think that room was, it had talent, it didn't have experience. I think it still has talent, but now it's got less depth. I've heard some really good things about Anthony Calandria, and I think people have to kind of understand a lot of things about him, and he is all about self-improvement. He's a hard worker. I think he's going to be the kind of guy that's going to be working with, you know, with Lateef and with Kalen and that group. He's going to want to work together with those guys to get better. I think on the defensive side of the football, you know, I think that's going to be a trick. It always is a trick to kind of, you know, fold in the new names and bring in the new coaching staff, change the style and the schematics for what you want to do. But if there was ever kind of a defense that I felt like you could do that and implement it, you know, fairly quickly, and it doesn't like speak to the complexity of it, I think it just kind of speaks to like having the versatile bodies and capable of doing it. It's Rob Arch's defense, because he asks all those guys to kind of just be athletic, you know, stay fresh, give them 100% in every play. I mean, he's gotten production out of all the various levels on his defense, which I find to be kind of astounding. So there's a lot of bodies there on the defensive side of the football that I think can kind of get into that mold and do those things for him. It's just going to take a little time to kind of get there. They're going to have a good 5-game stretch there where I think they can kind of pull some things together, get into some good rotations, figure out the right personnel to have on the field together with one another, and, you know, hopefully start out the season 5-0. But that's maybe the biggest question I have, as well as running back.
9: Well, Brian, obviously, you know, Husker fans, we like to talk about the future. That 27 class looks to be promising, but we are a lot about what have you done for me lately, what are you going to do for me this year? Talk about some of the young guys, maybe on both sides of the ball or one side of the ball, that could, you know how it goes. It's fine. They're not even here yet. I'm speaking the truth.
0: I get it.
9: I'm speaking it.
0: I get it. No, I get it. I get it, man. I mean, I think you're hitting on, you know, you're hitting on kind of a pulse, I think. And I don't even know if it's like really fair to kind of go back into like the 2026 class. I mean, I think people like know Sorensen and Rule, yep, and Odom. Like, people should kind of be expecting that stuff. I mean, if you kind of dig into, like, let's look at 2025, for example. Yep. I think there's a couple guys on defense where, you know, I think that just you're hoping that you start to see something like somebody else kind of emerge. I know Malcolm Simpson was dealing with a lot of injuries, but he had a lot of suitors coming out of high school. I would think with his athleticism, because he was kind of an undersized nose, which Arich basically lived off of at San Diego State, because they had mobility, they had athleticism. Simpson could be like tailor-made really for this defense. He can really do a lot of different things, like when it comes to twisting and kind of, you know, doing all the various things that Arich wants him to do. But Christian Jones is a name that I've had thrown out to me several times. Where does he fit? How does he fit in this defense? You know, and I know he's a lot sturdier now than the 215 pounds that we were kind of talking about him being, you know, out of high school. I still think that there's, you know, a place for him. I think that you can try to find, you know, something in that 7, that 9, playing outside linebacker, maybe even a guy that kicks down and potentially puts his hand in the dirt a time or two. I mean, he's such a great athlete. He's got such speed. Like, that's a guy I think that, you know, people need to start taking a look for to see what he's going to kind of do, like, the first year underneath Rob Arich. But, like, you look at 2024, and I know people want to talk about Grant Bricks. They want to talk about, you know, Tamua, they want to talk about Gibson Pyle. Pyle's finally healthy. You know, he's not working through contact quite yet, but I mean, that's a guy that I would look for rotationally to play some this year. Tamua, you know, finally kind of putting some things together, I think, on the offensive line, and then the guy that, you know, everybody's still waiting for him to kind of light go on and everything kind of just be there is Grant Bricks, and I think he's talented enough. I think it's just a matter of just kind of everything kind of coming together for him and having an opportunity to kind of show it and maybe having the right kind of stage for him. So I think those young offensive linemen, I think some young defenders, particularly on the up front 7 or 6, you know, need to kind of step up here to show that they're going to be part of the big picture there for Nebraska.
9: I think you might have nailed it, by the way. Is it tailor-made? Is that the statement we're going to make?
10: Oh, I like that.
9: Tailor-made.
0: I like that.
9: I wrote
0: that. You're going to come up against some copyright infringement, I got
9: know.
0: A feeling, but...
9: I know. They don't make a good golf club anymore. That's all I got. But that just sounded so crisp.
0: It's the golf ball. It's the golf ball.
9: That's it. Man, that was good. Brian, man, that's good. I can't wait for this. So, man, wait. Well, Brian, man, we appreciate your time as always, my friend. Can't wait to get more from you as we progress through. And Big Ten Media Day is not too far away. So we're getting close, my friend. Take care of yourself. Talk to you soon.
28: Yeah, talk to you next week. See ya.
9: Brian Munson, HuskerOnline.com. Great stuff, him as always. Take our final break. Come back with stories that we missed.
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2: 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Elijah Herbel in for Carol as we talk Turkey, the latest from President Trump, the NATO summit, and how are things progressing here between Russia and Ukraine. 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
9: Welcome back in the Morning Hookup. 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FloodX, I got you, bro. I'm here for more than you. Man, you guys are awesome. Thanks for hanging out with us. Boy, what a story out of baseball yesterday. I think I sent this to both you guys. See the Royals yesterday?
10: Oh, my.
9: My goodness. 15-1 blowout of the East. Nationally, East Phillies on the race right now, but that wasn't even the story. The story was the blowout, but man, they scored in every inning.
10: Don't see that.
9: They didn't have to do the ninth because it was a home team, but 8 straight innings. They become the first team to score in every inning since the White Sox did against Cleveland on September 12, 2016. But, by the way, the other thing, the Royals have done this before. They scored in all 8 innings against the Oakland A's in 98.
10: That was against, this year it was against a Cy Young favorite, too, and Christopher Sanchez.
9: Oh, that was his worst angle. What did he give up, 6 in the first? Was it 9 total? I don't know what it was.
10: I think he had 12 hits, 9 runs. Yeah, it was video game numbers. You don't even see numbers like that in the video game sometimes.
9: It took his ERA, by the way. Did you see the stat of that? It took his ERA from 2 to 2.62.
10: Yeah.
9: Boy, that's a big jump. But still, 2.62 is nothing to shy about, but they get it done. Well, that's crazy.
10: For a team that we've talked poorly about this year for good reason. They have not been up to their expectations. I think they needed something like that.
9: Mm-hmm.
10: It started in the first inning. They could have got out of the first inning with zero runs. It was a double play ball that should have been rolled by Trey Turner. There was an error. And then, as you know, baseball is a game.
9: Oh, it's got you.
10: It's a game that as soon as something like that happens, you already know. Well, then the Royals proceeded to put up five more runs in that first inning.
9: Go Boeing.
10: What else we got out there? Oh, Amir Khan. You remember the student manager that was with...
9: Yeah, the box. The boom box, baby.
10: With Will Wade at LSU. Or, well, he was at McNeese with him. He's he's reuniting with him.
9: He's going back?
10: At LSU, yeah.
9: Let's go.
10: Gotta have Aura Khan bringing in... I think he helps a lot. You know, we talk about, like, Trey Taylor with recruiting and stuff. I think, honestly, like... That sort of having that sort of culture around with a guy like Khan leads players into wanting to come and play for them.
9: Mm-hmm.
10: And so yeah, he'll be reuniting with Wade at LSU.
9: Speaking of massive, boy, Cleveland Cavaliers made Donovan Mitchell a rich man yesterday. 4-year, $273 million extension that includes a player option for the 2030 and 2031 season. Out there, kind of frees up a little bit of space now as they talk about LeBron James' possible return. Every time there's going to be something like this in one of those teams, LeBron's name is going to be mentioned into it.
10: Yeah,
9: it could kind of pave the way to get him to Cleveland right now.
10: Yeah, and I could definitely see it. We've talked about this countless times. You know, LeBron, I feel he's either going to go back and finish his career with either Cleveland or Miami, where he cemented his legacy, or he's going to go and play with his friends. And the extension for Mitchell definitely makes sense for him to end up falling in Cleveland. What else do we got here? Ronaldo, after their World Cup performance, decided that he's done. That was his final World Cup. Speaking of World Cup, we got, I think here in about 10 minutes, we got, I mean, this is a pretty high-level matchup with Argentina against Egypt with Messi on one side and Salah on the other. That should be a really fun one to watch. Argentina is a very heavy favorite, but, you know, Egypt could always throw a wrench into that.
9: Also in the NBA, Kyle Lowry signed a one-day contract, and he retires as a Toronto Raptor. Yesterday, he's one of 12 NBA players in history to play 20 seasons in the league. He announced it on social media. We think back to the 2019 NBA championship in the city that he considers home. Boy, what a nice career for one Kyle Lowry. 40 years old. Didn't realize he was 40. My goodness.
10: Yeah, that came up. That came up quick. I don't think I spoke with you. Yeah, you were out about the Jaylen Brown trade.
9: Yeah, Todd, what are you feeling?
10: You know,
9: Brad Stevenson talked about it yesterday a little bit.
10: Yes. And, you know, initially, I think kind of for everybody, it was kind of just the shock of the name value and who you get back. And you look at it and you're kind of just like, how in the world could you make this trade? As you kind of like decipher it a little more, it starts to make more and more sense, I think. I believe, as a Boston fan, you know, as much as I loved Jaylen Brown and his time here, I think it was time for him to go.
9: I think it runs its course, man.
10: Yeah, he's been here for 9 years. You got your championship, but then you've just had multiple playoff performances that just haven't been up to expectations, and now it's time for to transition into this is Tatum's team.
9: Yep,
10: and
9: they become distractions.
10: Yeah.
9: Not that it's a bad thing, but it becomes distractions in a team in a pursuit to try to get back to where they were. I don't hate it.
10: And I think, you know, this roster that the Celtics are going to have next year, people are already, like, writing off the Celtics, and because they traded Jaylen Brown, that they're not going to be a playoff team. And I think that's kind of crazy. I think they're still going to be a top three team in the East next year. They still have...
9: East is going to be the balance. I think a lot of it's going to be, like, with that trade, where LeBron ends up at, what the East looks like from the balance perspective, be really interesting next year. The big signing there of Donovan Mitchell going back to Cleveland. Also in the news, sources saying New York Knicks point guard, Jalen Brunson, undergoing surgery on his left wrist. But is expected to return to basketball teams later this summer. Not to be confused on a major thing, just a little pipe cleanup on the left wrist.
10: Just got to rehab for it.
9: I think it's so funny that Maracan, it made like the top headlines. What else out there? We got some soccer going on today. Boy, some baseball going on out there today. Tomorrow, we'll have the legend back. Husker legend Henry T. Buchanan will join the show. We also got word, we teased it, or Elijah teased it yesterday. There will be a couple All-Stars in the building.
10: Nice.
9: Thursday. A couple Salt Dogs All-Stars are going to join us Thursday around 10:06. And then we come back. At the top of that second hour, we'll have two

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8: From ABC News, I'm Wayne Cabot. President Trump comes to the NATO summit with a gift to the host nation. The U.S. will lift sanctions on Turkey, which were issued after Turkey bought a missile defense system from Russia.
9: We don't want to sanction friends. It's very simple. There's plenty of people we can sanction, and we are sanctioned. We don't want to sanction friends.
8: Trump says his relationship with Turkish President Erdogan is better than with NATO allies, who he hoped would support his war with Iran. Iran today firing on ships in the Strait of Hormuz, significant damage to three tankers. The news sending oil prices back above 70 bucks a barrel. About Russia's war on Ukraine, Trump says it doesn't affect the U.S.
9: I had a very good talk with President Putin, who, by the way, has a lot of respect for President Erdogan, a lot of respect for him. We had a long talk yesterday, lasted a long time, and I also

0: News. At the NATO summit in Turkey, President Trump criticized NATO members for not supporting his war with Iran, and he said he's dropping sanctions against the host nation, which were put in place when Turkey purchased a Russian missile defense system.
1: We don't want to sanction friends. It's very simple.
0: Bricks have been falling from the former Pfizer building in Manhattan, which is being turned into apartments. Steel beams buckling on the 21st and 22nd floors, the area evacuated. Charlie Kirk's accused assassin, Tyler Robinson, back in court in Provo, Utah, pre-trial hearings. This is ABC News.
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7: Back at it on Wednesday with KFOR, Schmidt, Carol, and Jeff. Elijah Herbel in for Carol as we talk Turkey, the latest from President Trump, the NATO summit, and how are things progressing here between Russia and Ukraine. All starts at 6 on KFOR, Lincoln's Morning News.
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9: Markley, Van Camp, and Robbins show. Jamie Markley, David Van Camp, Scott Robbins. So an update on Greenland, David.
10: Yes, well, President Trump, he is in Turkey for the NATO summit going on. A lot of interesting things to talk about. And someone brought up Greenland. You know, the president was real hot and heavy on getting Greenland for a while there, but we wondered if, you know, maybe he had just sort of forgotten about it and let it go. Well, no, sir, he did not.
9: Okay.
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8: Bernie Sanders has put out a statement about Graham Plattner because he'd been really, really quiet ever since these new sexual misconduct, well, I mean, dictionary definition of rape allegations have come out against Graham Plattner. And Bernie's been a big fan of that Senate candidate in Maine, and he's put out a statement. I have spoken with Graham Plattner about the best path forward for Maine. In light of these very serious allegations, I have recommended that he step aside. There you go.
7: That's it?
8: Yes.
7: Okay, got it.
9: Bernie has spoken.
7: Well, that was a very good rendition of Bernie. You do it very, very well.
8: It's been a while. I thought I was going to have to brush the dust off of that one.
7: Yeah, like Bernie does. Anyway, we got to get to Nimrods. Here we go.
6: When the going

0: And so then a verbal altercation with restaurant staff begins.
1: Oh, no.
0: Yep, they go back and forth a little bit. And according to the deputies and restaurant employees, they said that Ashley became upset and then said, hey, I need it now. How about you meet me outside the parking lot?
1: Well, now.
0: By the picture that I'm seeing here, I can see where if she was hungry, she could get perturbed. Anyway, she happens to lift her shirt and put her hand right on a pistol and say, yeah, meet me outside.
2: Oh, buddy.
0: And, quote, use threatening language toward them. Apparently, she did not have that gun legally, by the way.
2: Really?
0: Yeah. Huh. Surveillance video, cell phone footage recorded by an employee showed her, again, lifting the shirt, putting her hand on the grip. Let's go outside. She was arrested and charged with second-degree assault, handgun on person, disturbing the peace, disorderly conduct, and reckless endangerment. And she went to the pokey hungry.
1: Sweet gal, though.
0: Oh, yeah, real fine, real catch. And that's Nimrod's in the news.
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8: From ABC News, I'm Wayne Cabot. Now, Senator Bernie Sanders, latest Democrat to implore Graham Plattner to drop out of the Maine Senate race after an ex-girlfriend came forward to say that he entered her home uninvited, nearly blackout drunk, and raped her. Calls for his exit now also include progressive New York Mayor Zoran Mamdani.
9: This is 235 East 42nd Street. It's the old headquarters of the Pfizer Corporation. It's being now retrofitted into apartments. And around 8 o'clock in the morning, the FDNY started receiving reports that bricks were falling from the building. And then inside, up on the 21st floor of this building, that's when construction workers noticed at least two steel beams starting to buckle.
8: That's ABC's Aaron Katursky on the scene there, the old Pfizer headquarters in New York City. Beams buckling above the 20th floor. That office is supposed to become 1,600 apartments, including affordable housing in New York City. At least three more ships have come under fire today in the Strait of Hormuz, hit by Iranian missiles. And now oil is ticking higher. U.S. oil now back above $70 a barrel, up about 3%. Global oil, nearly $74 a barrel. President Trump at the NATO summit in Turkey today complained again that NATO allies did not support his war with Iran.
10: We didn't need any help at all. And in a way, I was testing people. I was testing to see whether or not they'd be there, because I've long said that we help.

0: them, but I'm not sure that they'd be there for us. And Italy turned us down, and Germany turned us down, and France turned us down.
1: Today, Trump telling the NATO summit that he will lift sanctions on Turkey, which were issued after Turkey bought a missile defense system from Russia. Prince Harry, Elton John, Liz Hurley all losing their invasion of privacy case against the Daily Mail of London, a judge citing insufficient evidence in their claims against the news organization. 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
4: 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Good afternoon, I'm Jeff Mode. Sunshine 85 degrees at KFOR. A 10-year plan to update and fix up outdoor spaces at facilities within Lincoln Public Schools would address playgrounds at elementary schools, outdoor seating at middle schools, and equitable athletic complexes at the 8 high schools. Lincoln School Board members last month were presented the comprehensive plan, and one of the items to be looked at would be adding lights to each of the high school's primary football and soccer fields and tracks. Liz Standish is LPS's Associate Superintendent for Business Affairs.
5: That really limits the daylight hours. So if you think about the beginning of track and soccer season, it gets dark pretty early. And track and soccer both want access to the track and the primary field for soccer. With lights, we can extend those hours.
4: Standish says the next steps include identifying projects for the 2026-27 school year and determining funding. The bids for each individual project will go before the Lincoln School Board for consideration and approval. About a week after one county bridge reopened, Lancaster County Engineer Pam Dingman announced Monday that the F-181 bridge along West Waverly Road between Northwest 27th and Northwest 40th Streets is back open. That's north of Lincoln. It took about a $1.6 million effort to get that bridge replaced because of stress cracks on the girder ends, plus the bridge deck was deteriorating and erosion of the Oak Creek Channel bank caused movement of one of the support piers. Lincoln Parks and Recreation is celebrating National Parks and Recreation Month in July.
6: Parks and Recreation, we're pretty fun. It's a pretty fun role. We're really appreciative of all the support we get from the community.
4: Lincoln Parks and Recreation Director Maggie Stuckey-Ross told Lincoln's Morning News on KFOR today over 800 people work for Parks and Rec, many of them seasonal employees that do work for summer day camps at the city pools and take care of the city's trees and public gardens. Sunshine this afternoon and a high around 92. I'm Jeff Motes, KFOR News.
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8: From ABC News, I'm Wayne Cabot. U.S. officials tell ABC News several oil tankers have been attacked by Iran in the Strait of Hormuz. Oil prices are about 3% higher on this news. Former Defense Department official Mick Mulroy, now an ABC News contributor, says it's part of Iran's strategy.
9: They're specifically attacking ships that are trying to take the U.S. Oman route out. They don't want that to happen. They don't want it to be an alternative to their route, because they want to eventually capitalize and monetize the Strait of Hormuz. So that's what they're doing specifically. They're trying to prevent, and it's working. Ships are now turning around.
8: Iran says any U.S. provocative action will be met with an immediate and decisive response. The flare-up's coming as President Trump meets with fellow heads of state at NATO's summit in Turkey. What support was left for Graham Plattner slipped more today, the Maine Senate candidate refuting a rape allegation. Many former supporters say the specific details are damning. Senator Bernie Sanders spoke with Plattner and advised him to drop out. New York Mayor Zoran Mamdani feels the same way.
10: The focus of today should be to respond to the gravity of what so many of us have read, and I think that the only appropriate response is for the campaign to come to an end.
8: Unclear if Mamdani spoke with Plattner. They have the same advisor, Morris Katz. ABC's Aaron Katursky says he can see a definite lean to the former Pfizer building on 42nd Street in Manhattan. Under conversion to apartments, bricks are falling, steel beams are buckling above the 20th floor.
11: The chief of department for the FDNY said they are using specialized equipment to monitor even millimeter movements of the building and notice that it is moving. So it is not structurally sound, it is unsafe, and until it is deemed safe, this building and a number of others around here are all evacuated.
8: The FDNY fearing a partial collapse. 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
18: Well, looking at the preliminary hearing for the trial of Tyler Robinson, the guy who is accused of assassinating Charlie Kirk, they're laying out a pretty good timeline of him on the campus, climbing up the stairs, getting onto the roof. It's a pretty far away surveillance video of him getting up on the roof, but they believe that this matches up with other clearer pictures from right around the time that he fired the shot.
13: It'll be interesting to see how all of this plays out. All right, thanks for the update. Nimrods of the news, it's time.
17: When the going gets tough.
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20: I love the poorly educated.
13: All right. Nimrods, the news. We go to Las Vegas. Our friends in Vegas may already know this story. Former board president of a little league that serves families in the area has been arrested. This is after the league's board sent a letter to families notifying them of financial discrepancies in its bank accounts.
19: Uh-oh.
13: Steve Rodriguez Prado, arrested and posted bail, charged with one count of theft. That's ranging from $25,000 to $100,000. Two counts of forgery, one count of a convicted person failing to register with local law enforcement within 48 hours. What are we talking about? According to the arrest report, Prado spent $65,000 on casinos, air travel, strip clubs, ride shares, video games, erectile dysfunction medication, and car insurance.
19: My goodness.
13: The Little League money. Yes. Well, a strip club, like $1,351, including an $800 bottle of Don Julio, 1942. Also left a tip of 430

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5: From ABC News, I'm Wayne Cabot. Support for Graham Plattner is drying up from all sides after a rape allegation he denies. Progressive forces Bernie Sanders and Zoran Mamdani today saying it's time for him to end his Senate race against Maine Republican Susan Collins. Sanders saying he spoke with Plattner today and urged him to end it. ABC Stephen Portnoy.
6: The Vermont senator was an early backer of Graham Plattner, and he defended the candidate through earlier controversies over his offensive online posts, explicit text messages to women other than his wife, and a tattoo of a skull and crossbones said to be a Nazi symbol. But now Bernie Sanders says the sexual assault allegation, which Plattner denies, is very serious, and he's recommended that Plattner drop out of the running for Senate.
5: Ships are turning around in the Strait of Hormuz after Iran hit three of them with missiles today. Oil prices back over 70 bucks a barrel. Iran warning the U.S. not to retaliate. President Trump expressing his frustration with the lack of help from NATO allies at their meeting in Turkey. More from ABC's Karen Travers traveling with the president.
7: He started right out in his first on-camera appearance expressing that frustration with European leaders in NATO, talking about how he asked them to get involved in the war with Iran and used it as almost a loyalty test. Those countries, of course, did not budge and did not help the United States. The president saying we spend billions and billions of dollars in NATO and they need to help the United States. Now, of course, that's not what the NATO military alliance is for, and those countries made that very clear every time the president asked for that assistance.
5: Nine Americans have now been confirmed dead in the aftermath of the major earthquakes that hit Venezuela last month. More than 3,000 bodies have been found, only a fraction of the 40,000 reported missing. Engineers are being called to the former Pfizer building in Manhattan, leaning after two beams buckled during conversion to apartments. The FDNY is fearing a partial collapse. That area is evacuated. 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
1: Prioritizing items to be done with LPS's outdoor facilities, I'm Jeff Motes, KFOR News. As Lincoln Public Schools looks to do a wide range of improvements to outdoor spaces across the district, including athletic complexes at the 8 high schools, the next steps in the process include identifying projects for the 2026-27 school year and determining funding.
2: We do have some resources available in the general fund that could contribute with our grounds crew. We often use the depreciation fund for things like turf replacement, track replacement, field lights, those major purchases.
1: LPS Superintendent for Business Affairs Liz Standish says adding lights to each of the high school's primary football and soccer fields and tracks could be something done right away to help to extend practice hours before and after school for football, soccer, and track teams and band practices. The bids for each individual project will come to the Lincoln School Board for consideration and approval. A week after one county bridge reopened, Lancaster County Engineer Pam Dingman Monday announced that the F-181 bridge along West Waverly Road between Northwest 27th and Northwest 40th Streets is back open. That's after about $1.6 million worth of work was done to replace it. The bridge was replaced because of stress cracks on the girder ends. Plus, the bridge deck was deteriorating and erosion of the Oak Creek Channel Bank caused movement of one of the support piers. Work started in March of 2025. K2 Construction did the replacement work. July is National Parks and Recreation Month, and Lincoln Parks Rec celebrating the occasion by thanking their team for all the work they do.
3: Right now, over 800 people working for Parks and Recreation, a lot of seasonal employees who are helping make the magic happen at summer day camp, at our pools, and of course, keeping our parks in tip-top shape and caring for our trees and caring for our public gardens.
1: Lincoln Parks and Rec Director Maggie Stuckey Ross told Lincoln's Morning News on KFOR today. 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The rest of the afternoon, sunny and 92, clear and 71 tonight. Slight chance of rain tomorrow and a high of 93. I'm Jeff Motes, KFOR News.
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1: It is Tuesday, July 7th, 2026. I'm Guy Benson. 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If you're not that familiar with me or perhaps new to the show, we're so glad you're here. I'm a political analyst at Fox News and a senior columnist at the Washington Examiner, which is where my writing appears every week. We've got a great lineup for you today on the program. Tom Bevin will be here from Real Clear Politics later this hour. Matt Finn with an update out of the trial in Utah involving the accused murderer of Charlie Kirk. Josh Holmes of the Ruthless program, he'll join us in our middle hour, and Dave Rubin to round things out just after 5 p.m. Eastern Time in our happy hour. Looking forward to all of those discussions here as the program unfolds. One programming note quickly, I'm scheduled to appear on Hannity tonight. That would be in the 9 p.m. Eastern hour on Fox News Channel, so tune in if you so desire or set your DVRs. So yesterday on the show, we told you in our first hour and then again in our second hour about this developing story involving Graham Plattner, who is the Democratic nominee for U.S. Senate in Maine, which is a race that Democrats have said themselves is so vital to any viable path they think they have to regain the Senate majority after the midterms that they cannot afford to lose the Maine race. The incumbent is a moderate Republican, Susan Collins, perhaps the most moderate person in Congress at this point. And she is a tough one, right? She has won, including in some upsets through the years. But the Democrats feel like they really have a chance here. And they've decided to nominate Graham Plattner. And we've been talking about him now for quite some time on this show. And we've been just going through and bringing to your attention all sorts of problems surrounding Mr. Plattner, from his Nazi tattoo and his lying about the Nazi tattoo to his online footprint with the horrific things he said about women and fellow soldiers and police and rural white Americans. You go down the list. Then there was the New York Times story, what was that, weeks ago, quoting a number of women, people he had dated and others talking about his mistreatment of them, including one who described physical abuse and menacing by Plattner. I mean, you go down the list, and all along there were rumors, loud whispers, I would say, that there was still more to come. And as I told you, after the New York Times story broke, I was a little bit surprised at how many punches seemed to be pulled in that Times story, given what I was made aware of what was, we thought, going to be in it, and then wasn't. More on that, by the way, coming up later this hour. One of the original accusers of Graham Plattner, now fully, I think, vindicated in speaking out, and what she's saying is fascinating and, I think, damning for the New York Times. That is off to the side for the moment. We will return to it. But I was getting told that there was a lot more coming here, and I was not alone in this awareness. As a matter of fact, right before the New York Times bombshell or quasi-bombshell detonated, there was pretty famously, we talked about it here, this emergency meeting here in Washington, D.C., with Democratic senators apparently confronting Plattner and grilling him and saying, is there anything else that's going to come? Because, by the way, he'd been asked that question a number of times in public, including by the New York Times. Hey, are there more skeletons? Are there more shoes left to drop? And he said, no, no, no. And then the answer has been yes, yes, yes, drip, drip, drip. Among many other things, the man is a liar. But at that meeting, with those senators. The reports coming out that day were that there were specific senators who were worried about allegations of sexual assault that might come forward, and they were asking him about that, and apparently he denied it. But they knew. They knew about the same things that were out there that apparently I did as well. And here we are, now with less than a week as of today, before the deadline that Democrats would have to force him out of the race and put someone else in there and just inject a brand new candidate that did not win any sort of primary to face Susan Collins. This has now come to light, right? It was simmering, it was rumored, and now it has exploded. And Politico had the story. They got the scoop and actually published the story that the New York Times had and decided to downplay, soft pedal, and redirect. Politico has not done so in the story that we mentioned that came out yesterday, which has now set off this torrent of demands for him to leave the race, people rescinding their endorsements from him, a panic that, oh gosh, maybe he will cost us the race, and so now he's got to go, and we still have time, so do it now. What is this person accused of doing? Well, he's accused of raping a woman that he dated for a while in Maine, a 41-year-old woman named Jenny Rakicot, who is on the left. She says that she supports Plattner's agenda and his politics, and yet she has now gone public and come forward with this story, this allegation that was very vaguely alluded to in the New York Times piece weeks back, where she talked about cutting him off after something disturbing happening. Well, now we know what that is. The Times knew it. Now we do as well, for sure, based on what she's saying. She appeared on CNN last evening, and I just want to warn you, we're talking about sexual assault here. This is unpleasant. So I want to give you that sort of heads up here before we play the audio. But here is a woman who says that she was sexually assaulted by Graham Plattner in 2021. This is Jenny Rakicot, Cut 11.
2: It was at the end of 2021. It was a night where him and I were texting back and forth, and he had taken something that I said as an invitation. And that's not how I meant it, and I quickly clarified. And he sent a message back indicating that he would come over, and I said, no, don't come over. Like, I'm not in the mood, don't come over. And I was more stern with that message. And then I didn't hear back from him. So I thought that that meant he got the message or gave up on it or whatnot. And so, like half an hour later, I heard a noise outside my door. And then he came in. He just came into my house. It was unlocked. I live in an area where you don't usually have to lock your doors. I do now.
1: She locks her doors now because she told him not to come over in no uncertain terms, and he showed up anyway, and he showed himself in. Cut 12, she continues.
2: He came in, and I realized, okay, he didn't listen. He's in my home. And I was laying on the couch. It was probably pretty late at night, and I was already ready for bed. I just wasn't in bed. And so he had kind of, like, jumped on top of me and indicated that he had intentions that were sexual in nature. And I remember just at first being like, hey, I'm not into this. Like, don't, I'm not in the mood. Like, don't, whatever.
1: So those were several no's, which he did not accept. Cut 13.
2: And it got to the point where I was like, okay, I feel like I've said this enough times. Like, he's not listening to me or he's not hearing me. And I looked at him, and I remember this very specific look in his eyes, and I could smell alcohol, and I was like, this is different. He is heavily intoxicated. Like, and that blank stare was kind of like a photographic memory that I still have of that night, and his that was me recognizing what the situation was. And this wasn't just like, oh, hey, somebody showed up and I'm going to tell him to go home. Like, he was heavily intoxicated, had intentions with me, and wasn't when I said no.
1: Wasn't listening when I said no. And then he did what he wanted to do. Jake Tapper of CNN asked a follow-up in Cut 14.
3: Is there any way that he thought this was consensual or no? Just because...
2: I don't believe that you can think that that scenario was consensual. You have to understand that that wasn't, when somebody is repeatedly... I mean, when somebody in the middle of it says, don't touch me, like, that's obviously not consensual.
1: Obviously. And then a question from CNN about whether her coming forward is politically motivated, because that's exactly what they told the media and what they told their supporters and what they argued publicly about Lindsay Fifield, the conservative, right-leaning woman who dated Plattner, who was quoted in the New York Times story talking about how he treated her roughly and held her against her will and locked a door and held her in a room and had yanked her around and that sort of thing. They said, oh, it's a right-wing plant. This is politically motivated. Well, Jenny Racicot, unlike Lindsay Fifield, is a woman of the left. Still, could this have something to do with politics? That was the question. Here is her answer, cut 16.
3: There are going to be people, maybe even his campaign, certainly his supporters, who say this is politically motivated. What would you say to that?
2: I couldn't disagree more. That was actually one of the reasons that I didn't come out.
3: Because you agree with his politics.
2: I do. I really agree with his politics. I think we need somebody with those political stances and who are willing to do the work. And, you know, I see his political videos. They get me fired up as well. I understand why people want someone like him in office. You know, and I felt like me coming forward would essentially potentially take that away. And I felt really uncomfortable with the responsibility of and the weight of my story and what that might do.
1: Okay. So she has now said what she said to Politico and then the follow-up interview with Tapper. And he's denying it. He put out a video denying it yesterday, saying it's not true, although he said he's also going to reflect on what this means for his campaign, which some people took as an indication that he was not going to be defiant and stay in the race. Again, Democrats have till next week if they want to change their candidate and throw him off the ballot. He would have to step aside for them to do that and then replace him with someone who didn't win the election that they just had. But part of this denial, and it's really unclear what he's going to do, there are all sorts of rumors that he's going to drop out. I think in all likelihood he probably will. But there are people inside his camp and apparently on the left who are saying, nope, you've got to stick around, you've got to fight this. You are the nominee, you won this election, so on and so forth. So we'll see what he decides. There are reports that he's maybe or his camp is making demands about what it would take for him to drop out, whatever. But they're still saying this isn't true. In the Politico story, this stuck out to me. Part of the statement from the campaign was, quote, for a year, opponents of this campaign have thrown everything they can at Graham, calling him a Nazi, a war criminal, and a communist. None of it has been true, and this is no different. So they're equating this sexual assault allegation on the back, by the way, of the physical rough stuff allegation and abuse mistreatment allegation from Lindsay Fifield, who I know a little bit. I disclosed that previously. They're comparing those allegations to other things that they say are untrue smears, calling him a Nazi and a communist. Well, he called himself a communist in writing. It's online. He called himself a communist. But apparently to notice that and to comment on it is a smear, and it's not true. How's it not true? He said it about himself. Then calling him a Nazi, I mean, all we know is he got the Nazi SS squad that ran the death camps. He got their insignia emblazoned on his heart and then lied about it for years. You can debate whether or not that makes him a Nazi, but he's got a Nazi tattoo on his body, and he called himself a communist, and yet, as they deny what this woman is saying he did, they're treating the Nazi thing and the communist thing like it's a totally fabricated, made-up lie about him. When, in fact, there is, I'd say, compelling evidence. Him calling himself a communist in writing, and him tattooing a Nazi emblem on his chest. They might say it's illegitimate to notice those things. I don't think that's true at all. I think that is a very interesting thing to raise. Those are their examples of unfair smears. untrue things said about him, that I think does not do anything to reduce the credibility of this woman, Ms. Racicot, who, by the way, provided Politico with text messages and online messages and emails with a therapist prior to Plattner ever getting into politics, before he was ever seeking office at all. She had told other people about what had happened. In fact, she'd even warned one of her friends not to get involved with him, citing his problems with consent and not listening to women when he's drunk. That might not be evidence that would hold up in the court of law if you're trying someone for sexual assault, but in trying to weigh the credibility and the veracity of a claim in this context of a political race, the contemporaneous pre-Plattner political career messages from her, the pattern of behavior, the character questions, her going on the record, I mean, that is a very serious confluence of evidence and events. And now all these people who've been going to bat for him, vouching for him, etc., almost all of them are now running away. And I have more to say about them when we come back. Just getting started on this Tuesday, it's the Guy Benson Show.
0: 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Keeping Lincoln in the right frame of mind. 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
1: I'm Guy Benson, we're back. One of the prominent Obama pod bros, Jon Favreau, had tweeted in April amid the Nazi tattoo stuff that Graham Plattner isn't just our best and only chance to beat Susan Collins. He's a good, decent man. And he urged people to get to know the real-life version of him, not what the algorithm throws in our faces. This was a personal testament to the character of Graham Plattner, the Nazi tattoo guy who was lying about his Nazi tattoo. Good, decent man, he said. And then now, with everything becoming a problem, a political problem for the Democrats, same guy saying, well, now Plattner needs to drop out. It's abundantly clear he hasn't been honest about his past and can't be trusted as a candidate for office, okay? And we're seeing, I mean, picking on Favreau, but there are so many on the left who've done exactly this sort of thing. And these senators who are like, well, my goodness gracious, this is terrible. They were peppering him with these exact questions weeks ago because they knew it was coming, like many of us did. And by the way, so did many of the voters. Maine Democrats looked at Plattner, knew about the Nazi tattoo, knew that he was lying about it, knew about all of his online appalling posts, knew about the New York Times story and the allegations from women, knew that there was more rumored, and they said 72% of them, that's our guy. And now I think it's probably pretty likely that the Democrats are going to force this man, having won the election, out of the race to replace him. Oh, and then there's the New York Times. Wait to hear this next.
16: Bringing the D.C. 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
17: Here's what Lincoln is talking about today.
16: 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The price of oil jumps after a tanker is attacked in the Strait of Hormuz, sending peace talks back into doubt. The U.S. exits the World Cup after Belgium moves to the round of eight by winning 4-1 in Seattle.
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18: ABC News, I am Wayne Cabot. New chaos in the Strait. Iran attacking three commercial ships, warning America not to retaliate, sending oil surging. President Trump expressing frustration with the lack of help from NATO allies, meeting in Turkey. This as Trump signals his unwillingness to help Ukraine, saying the U.S. doesn't have a stake. Bill Taylor, former U.S. ambassador to Ukraine, on why Vladimir Putin has been hitting Ukraine so hard lately.
19: I think he is desperate. He's always, of course, dangerous. He's demonstrated that by this invasion. He's in a pickle. He's in a bind. His soldiers are losing, actually, on the battlefield.
18: Bernie Sanders and Zoran Mamdani saying today Graham Platner should end his Senate race in Maine after a new accusation of rape. Two beams are buckling on the former Pfizer building being converted to apartments, the area evacuated. This is ABC News.
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4: From ABC News, I'm Wayne Cabot.
5: I believe that it's time for him to drop out of the race.
4: New York Mayor Zoran Mondani joining fellow progressive Bernie Sanders, bailing on Graham Platner, who is taking time to reflect on his Senate campaign after a former girlfriend accused him of entering her home and raping her.
6: Politico reporting Jenny Rasenko, who dated Platner on and off starting in 2019, alleging in 2021 he showed up at her home almost blackout drunk, saying she had been telling him these words like, no, don't. Rasenko later telling CNN Platner then forced her to have sex against her will.
7: I could smell alcohol and I was like, this is different.
6: Platner emphatically denying the allegations.
4: ABC's Jay O'Brien. Oil prices are back above $70 a barrel after Iran fired on more ships in the Strait of Hormuz today. One of them, a Saudi tanker, the kingdom demanding reparations. And just now, the U.S. is revoking its license authorizing the sale of Iranian oil. President Trump at the NATO summit criticizing allies for not supporting his war with Iran and saying he's dropping the sanctions against his host nation, Turkey, because
8: we don't want to sanction friends. It's very simple.
4: The sanctions were put in place when Turkey bought a Russian missile defense system. Bricks have been falling from the former Pfizer building in Manhattan, which is being turned into apartments. Two steel beams are buckling on the 21st and 22nd floors. ABC's Aaron Katursky just outside the evacuation zone.
9: The FDNY shut down 42nd Street and a number of adjacent blocks out of an abundance of caution while the Department of Buildings and its structural engineers try to figure out how to render this place safe. For now, everybody is out. Nobody is allowed in. And a number of buildings, including residential, commercial, even a hotel, remain evacuated.
4: You can see the building leaning. Charlie Kirk's accused assassin back in court in Provo, Utah. You're listening to ABC News.
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12: Looking at options for outdoor facility upgrades for LPS, good afternoon, I'm Elijah Herbal, KFOR News. A 10-year plan to update and fix up outdoor spaces at facilities within Lincoln Public Schools would address playgrounds at elementary schools, outdoor seating at middle schools, and equitable athletic complexes at the

0: 8 high schools. Lincoln school board members last month were presented the comprehensive plan, and one of the items to be looked at would be adding lights to each high school's primary football/soccer field and track. Liz Standish is LPS's Associate Superintendent for Business Affairs.
1: That really limits the daylight hours. So if you think about the beginning of track and soccer season, it gets dark pretty early. And track and soccer both want access to the track and the primary field for soccer. With lights, we can extend those hours.
0: Standish says the next steps include identifying projects for the 2026-2027 school year and determining funding. The bids for each individual project will come to the Lincoln Board of Education for consideration and approval. About a week after One County Bridge reopened, Lancaster County Engineer Pam Dingman on Monday announced that the F-181 bridge along West Waverly Road between Northwest 27th and Northwest 40th Streets is back open after about $1.6 million worth of work was done to replace it. The bridge goes over a channel of Oak Creek north of Lincoln. Work started in March 2025 and K2 Construction did the replacement work. Lincoln Parks and Recreation is celebrating National Parks and Recreation Month here in July.
2: Parks and Recreation, we're pretty fun. It's a pretty fun role. We're really appreciative of all the support we get from the community.
0: Lincoln Parks and Rec Director Maggie Stuckey Ross told Lincoln's Morning News on KFOR today, over 800 people work for Parks and Rec, with many of those being seasonal employees. Another warm afternoon here in the capital city. It's currently 91 degrees in Lincoln. For KFOR News, this is Elijah Herbel.
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4: Hi, folks. This is Bob Benny.
5: And Jesse Thompson.
4: Here's some quick encouragement from Jesus in Matthew 6. Do not be anxious about your life, what you'll eat or what you'll drink, nor about your body, what you will wear. Is not life more than food and the body more than clothing?
5: Look at the birds of the air. They neither sow nor reap nor gather into barns, and yet your heavenly Father feeds them. Are you not more valuable than they? He goes on to say, but seek first the kingdom of God and his righteousness, and all these things will be added to you.
4: Have a blessed day.

0: comes out about him, that's not really a pleasant conversation. So let's get to the part where we congratulate ourselves for being so much better than the Republicans. Now, look, there are many allegations through the years against Donald Trump. Do I believe some of them, or do I believe there's a chance, a decent chance, at least some of them are true? Yeah. Especially because he bragged about grabbing women on tape, right? So it would make sense that at least at some point he may have done something like that. The example that Blow gives, though, is E. Jean Carroll. If you go back and look at that decades-old allegation, I mean, it is shockingly thin evidence, if you can call it that. I don't put a lot of stock into that one, although he does. Of course, they brought it up in an area of the country where Trump is hated, and we saw what happened in the other trial, the criminal trial in New York City. This one he's referring to was not a criminal trial at all. So I'm not sure that's the best example. I understand why he went down that path. I'm not going to reflexively say that Donald Trump is innocent of anything that's ever been said bad about him. I don't think that's true. I have raised issues with his character for many, many years. And then the American people have made their choices repeatedly with him, and I put down markers here or there and say, yep, my evaluation of him on a political level is sometimes different than what I think about in terms of his character. A lot of that was litigated and relitigated in 2016, then again in 2020, then again in 2024. So I'm not just whisking off to the side the Trump question, although it's very convenient for them to always return to it. Because they're trying to pretend like, oh, well, you know, look at how good we are. If we force this man out of the race, it's because we're just so much better than the other party. They've had ample opportunity to avoid Graham Plattner in Maine for all kinds of really glaring reasons, and they have declined over and over again because they are fixated on power, and they have a bunch of wild-eyed ideologues who are now dominating the base of the party. And I think some people who want to think of themselves as more respectable, they can only return to this intellectual safe harbor to comfort themselves with this idea that they're somehow still morally righteous in comparison to the Republicans. But the second example that Charles Blow gives here, Christine Blasey Ford, the primary accuser of now Supreme Court Justice Brett Kavanaugh, that, I think, gives the game away, because these are not the same things at all. Graham Plattner's accusers, the two main ones named on the record, accusing him in print of physical abuse, one physical abuse, one sexual abuse, and other disturbing behavior, they unequivocally dated for a period of time Graham Plattner. There's lots of evidence of that. They talked to people close to them prior to Plattner's life in politics or attempt to run for office. They talked to people in their lives about those troubling things that he allegedly did to them. By contrast, there is literally no evidence that Brett Kavanaugh ever met Christine Blasey Ford, ever met her. The party that she claimed she was assaulted at, her witnesses who she placed there all said they don't remember that at all. Her star witness, her female friend, at the end of this saga said she does not believe Christine Blasey Ford, and the people around her were pressuring her and basically trying to blackmail or coerce her into lying about what happened to hurt Kavanaugh. So there is no credible evidence, zero, against Kavanaugh. But the left was ready to throw him out of the Supreme Court nomination process because of disproven or unsubstantiated hearsay and claims. And now some of them overtly are saying, look how good we are, because we might force Graham Plattner out in a self-interested way, of course, for their own political and power interests, we might force him out of this race. That makes us so much better than the Republicans, because look, they confirmed Brett Kavanaugh. You look at the circumstances, you look at the evidence. Yeah, Charles Blow is right about one thing. We are on two different ball fields when it comes to cases like this, situations like this, and politics. Graham Plattner versus Brett Kavanaugh. And they are willing to continue going down the path of the baseless Kavanaugh smear in order to go through this self-congratulatory ritual as they try to justify what brought them to this crisis in a race that they must win in Maine. And believe me, if they felt like Plattner was still their best shot to win this whole thing in a very important race, they would still, many of them, be behind him. Because it's about politics and power and outcomes, not principle, no matter how much they try to dress this up for their own purposes. It is so cynical. And the fact that he brings up Kavanaugh, he's not the only one. To me, that's the story that goes to credibility, that goes to the question of whether or not information, facts, etc., matter or do not matter. And it is very, very clear to me that a lot of these hacks do not care about truth or facts whatsoever. We'll take a break. We'll come back. More of the Guy Benson Show up next.
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1: 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The price of oil jumps after a tanker is attacked in the Strait of Hormuz, sending peace talks back into doubt. The U.S. exits the World Cup after Belgium moves to the round of eight by winning 4-1 in Seattle.
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3: ABC News, I'm Wayne Cabot. You can't walk and you can't drive in a bustling part of Manhattan right now because of a skyscraper under renovation that is slightly leaning, the upper floor beams buckling at the former Pfizer building. Mayor Zoran Mamdani.
4: The NYPD has instituted a frozen zone from 40th to 45th streets between 1st and 3rd Avenues. These streets have been temporarily closed off to both pedestrian and vehicular traffic.
3: Mamdani is joining fellow progressive Bernie Sanders in urging Graham Plattner to end his Maine Senate campaign after a former girlfriend accused him of entering her home and raping her. Iran firing on more ships today in the Strait of Hormuz, one of them a Saudi tanker, the kingdom demanding reparations. Just now the U.S. is revoking its license that authorized the sale of Iranian oil. Oil prices back above 70 a barrel, stocks fell on Wall Street, S&P down 33. This is ABC News.
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5: Back at it on Wednesday with KFOR, Schmidt, Carol, and Jeff. Elijah Herbel in for Carol as we talk Turkey, the latest from President Trump, the NATO summit, and how are things progressing here between Russia and Ukraine. All starts at 6 on KFOR, Lincoln's Morning News.

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3: From ABC News, I'm Lindsay Davis, anchor of Prime, streaming weeknights on ABC News Live. Pressure builds on Graham Plattner to exit the U.S. Senate race in Maine after an ex-girlfriend came forward to say he entered her home uninvited, nearly blackout drunk, and sexually assaulted her. Calls for his exit now also include fellow progressives Bernie Sanders and New York Mayor Zoran Mamdani.
4: The focus of today should be to respond to the gravity of what so many of us have read. And I think that the only appropriate response is for the campaign to come to an end.
3: New chaos in the Strait of Hormuz has oil 5% higher. Iran fired on three commercial tankers today and warned the U.S. not to retaliate. Evacuations in Manhattan from what appears to be a leaning skyscraper, as observed by ABC's Aaron Katursky, just outside of the evacuation zone on 42nd Street.
5: The chief of department for the FDNY said they are using specialized equipment to monitor even millimeter movements of the building and noticed that it is moving, so it is not structurally sound, it is unsafe, and until it is deemed safe, this building and a number of others around here are all evacuated.
3: Charlie Kirk's accused assassin appears to be the person in a video played at a pretrial hearing today in Provo, Utah. ABC's Alex Stone is there.
6: These images showed who the police are saying is Tyler Robinson arriving on campus, leaving campus, and then going up onto the rooftop. And Erica Kirk and other family members, when the image goes up onto the rooftop to presumably commit the murder, that they left at that time. But even earlier in the video, Erica Kirk was dabbing tears away. His parents, Charlie Kirk's parents, they were crying as well.
3: A conviction could get Robinson death by injection or by firing squad. There's been a fatal ICE shooting in Houston. An ICE person says officers shot and killed a Mexican national this morning after he allegedly attempted to evade arrest and tried to run over an officer. Stocks closed lower today. 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
9: Laying out the priority list for LPS outdoor projects. Good afternoon, I'm Elijah Herbal, KFOR News. There's a wide range of items Lincoln Public Schools would like to fix up as part of their 10-year comprehensive plan for outdoor spaces at elementary, middle, and high schools. LPS Superintendent for Business Affairs, Liz Standish, says the next steps include identifying projects for the 2026-2027 school year and determining funding.
10: See if there's any outside partners that want to participate, and based on funding available, we will develop a project schedule.
9: One of the items to be looked at would be adding lights to each high school's primary football field and track. The bids for each individual project will come to the Lincoln Board of Education for consideration and approval. About a week after one county bridge reopened, Lancaster County Engineer Pam Dingman on Monday announced that the F-181 bridge along West Waverly Road between Northwest 27th and Northwest 40th Streets is back open after about $1.6 million worth of work was done to replace it. The bridge goes over a channel of Oak Creek north of Lincoln and was replaced because of stress cracks on the girder ends, plus the bridge deck was deteriorating and erosion from the creek caused movement of one of the support piers. Work began in March 2025 and K2 construction did

0: the replacement work. It's National Parks and Recreation Month, and Lincoln Parks and Rec are celebrating by thanking over 800 employees for the work they do each day.
1: This is really when Parks and Recreation shines. So excited that this month we can celebrate and appreciate the great Parks and Rec professionals in our community.
0: Lincoln Parks and Rec Director Maggie Stuckey-Ross told Lincoln's Morning News on KFOR today, many of the over 800 people who work for Lincoln Parks and Recreation are seasonal employees in a variety of roles. A reminder that Lincoln Salt Dogs Baseball is on KFOR this evening, as we'll join up with the first of a seven-inning doubleheader at 6 o'clock after the Average Joe's Sports Show as Lincoln takes on the Gary South Shore Railcats. Another warm afternoon in Lincoln. It's currently 91 degrees. For KFOR News, this is Elijah Herbal.
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9: 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Hope you do it all right. We'll get our starting five shout-outs going. Loaded up show. A little vacation time for Mitch Sherman. So Mitch will release the Fury next week. Same with Bruntsy, but pretty excited, man. We'll check in with the newest member of the Nebraska Athletics Hall of Fame here in about 15 minutes. Corey Schlesinger going to be with us. Legendary Nebraska fullback, the pride of Duncan, Nebraska. And we'll sit down with Corey Schlesinger, talk to him about getting into the hall, the hall call for Schlesinger, and kind of run down his time in Lincoln and in the NFL. In hour two, Greg Smith, we'll talk some recruiting and that secret sauce, what you need with the 5-for-5 and the 105, right? Both those factors, reality moving forward for Nebraska football and college football in general. We'll get Greg's take on the class moving forward and some of those flip targets and positions of need. Greg will get us kicked off in hour two. And then Phil Steele, most of hour two, a long chat with Mr. College Football as that college football preview is out on newsstands. I'm staring at it right now. Elijah, media days are underway. The first rendition has gotten a little testy down in Big D with the Big 12 because, like it or not, Commissioner Brett Yormark does not want to make day one, two, three, or four about Mr. Sorsby. Good luck. But he fired that salvo early and often. We'll hear from the commissioner and a couple of Texas Tech personalities that cover the Red Raiders that are asking pretty pointed questions. And just as we get into this July month and get ready for media days in the SEC and, of course, the ACC, and we'll be in Chicago, thanks to our friends at Gary Michaels, at the end of the month, we are fired up. We'll hear from the Pirate, our dear late great Mike Leach, and his first media day rundown. Kranak and I were there, believe it or not, for when Leach took over at Tech way back when, and the Pirate did not disappoint. So that's on the docket today. Plenty of thoughts and comments going on. And Elijah, we were talking about home field.

0: as we wound the show down with some of the numbers Phil Steele's put out. That three-year record, home field advantage, belongs to Ole Miss. Just one loss in the last three seasons. Oregon and Georgia and Alabama and Ohio State, along with Michigan and Mississippi, your top five programs from 2021 through 2025. Georgia 31-1, Oregon 33-2, Bama 33-2, Ohio State 34-3. Dare I say, I think all three of those losses were to Michigan. I think Oregon's loss to Indiana and Washington, those are the only two losses they had. I think Georgia, their only loss to Bama. Mississippi, I'm pretty sure LSU and Bama went in there once in the last 5 years, along with that Kentucky head scratcher. And then there's Michigan at 33-3. Texas and two Ohio State victories, I believe, in the last 5 years, does the math. My calculator stalled, but I was going through Nebraska's home record the last 5 seasons.
1: That's why I saw you pre-show holding the fingers up.
0: That's right. I didn't shoot any fireworks off last week.
1: I was trying to figure out what you could have been counting on your fingers in there, and it's all checking out now. And that would explain why the calculator wasn't adding up, because if you're tallying up home losses, you get to 10 pretty quick.
0: You do, and, you know,
1: start going toes at that point?
0: You might. Unless you've had a lawnmower accident. Save it, anti-Buff fans in the stream. I just want to say that right now. Well, but that's been a big topic of conversation. What's Nebraska going to do at home this year? And we'll get Phil's take on the Big Red coming up, but In the preseason numbers, you look at Nebraska, where they come in. They come in 61st. They come in as a preseason rank of number 61 in Phil Steele's magazine. Ohio U comes in at number 57. So Nebraska should be a double digit. They might already be a double digit favorite. I haven't done any investigations yet, but what's an acceptable home record this year for Nebraska football? Because honestly, right, you need to start winning at home. You need to win on the road. You need to do it all. And Nebraska's gotten better at home this season in the Matt Rhule era. But last year was rough with the way it ended against Iowa. It was a tight ball game, and then the wheels fell off and ended up 40-16 when it was a one-score game, a three-point game before. For some reason, you decide to catch a football inside the 10. There's a fumble, and it goes sideways, right? But you have Ohio and Bowling Green and North Dakota. Those need to be wins for sure, as does Maryland, Indiana, Washington, Ohio State is your home slate. Ohio State's going to be tough. Washington's going to be tough. Indiana's going to be tough. Maryland, North Dakota, Bowling Green, Ohio. With a 4-3 mark, do it for you. And there's more into it than just the numbers. What's it look like? It can't look like end of November against Iowa at home. It can't be 40-16, right? Even some of the lesser producing Nebraska football teams still gave her hell at home. And I go back to that 2021 season, the greatest 3-9 football team of all time with those one-score ball games. But I think you can swallow one. I think you probably lean in two would be acceptable. But you got to get one of those big three at home, don't you think? Indiana, Ohio State, or Washington. And I think the best candidate for that's Washington, to totally disrespect them here in July.
1: I'll say what you need and what the season needs to be is progress. And if it's progress, I don't care who the two are. It needs to be 5-2.
0: Okay. So you're 5-2 for, yeah, I think that's fair.
1: If you want to show progress, 4-3 is your hold and serve, and it kind of depends, again, is that if that fourth win's against Washington, what is Washington at that point in the season? That is kind of a bit of an unknown. We think pretty good. Are they top 25 good? To be determined. So I think that the guarantee for progress is 5-2, which to me, how that looks, Maryland, the three non-cons, Washington. And I think you can sell that as a step in the right direction. And that's what the season needs to be. I don't, it does, we've talked about this plenty. We don't need to rehash it completely, but the season doesn't need to be college football playoff good. But the season does need to be Matt Rhule has a vision and a direction, and this program is moving in that direction. You can see it. Husker football fans are smart. They know what a more competent football team looks like moving forward. If you're solid along the offensive line, passable along the defensive line, and you look like you have closer to an offensive identity and defensive identity, even if it's 7-5 this season, I think Husker fans can accept that. And if you want to get to 7-5, I think 5-2 is probably the home record that you need to get to.
0: No, I don't disagree with you. 5-2, find a way. You're going to be out talented, at least on paper for sure, by Ohio State. You might be out talented on paper by Washington, and you're going to be out talented on paper and in the coaching box, presumably, with what Sig's done the last 2 years. I mean, he's kind of got it all right now. Nebraska's record, as you combine it the last 5 years, is 19-16. So you were 3-4 in 21, 2-5 in 22, 5-2, 5-2, and then 4-3 last year. So not awesome.
1: Yeah, and not awesome whenever the win total means you don't run out of toes to count on across 5 years.
0: Right.
1: You need to run out of toes to count on.
0: Something like that. that's well put. It is media days. Let's hear from the Pirate as things are getting kicked off. Mike Leach kind of says what many feel in that coach's blazer or polo shirt.
1: Oh, wait, actually, I need to make sure we can get this in the stream. I had that done poorly. I'm just going to fill some time here.
0: That's fine.
1: This will take me 2 seconds.
0: Okay. No, that's all good. I love it. We'll hear from the Pirate.
1: I realized upon having it pulled up that the stream would not be able to hear it, but now we're good.
0: Okay. Here is the Pirate as he kicked off Media Days many moons ago in the Big 12.
2: Well, we all say the same things, you know. Had a good off season. Hope we can improve. We feel good about this. We got some weaknesses. You know, we all say some stuff. I am very excited to be here. That's a good, and that's a pretty good opener because it makes everybody feel like they're warm and a part of the deal. You know, you may rather be at the house, and you may rather be doing one thing or the other, but it is kind of exciting to buzz around with all this. Oh, there's that guy. He's a big one there. Oh, that guy, he's really fast, but he's little. You know, you can go through all that. I mean, I know you guys all got your plans with who you're, what buddies you're going to hook up with and all the rest. You'll say, and you'll have order and, you know, have a little camaraderie thing going, and you'll say, geez, how about that guy from Texas Tech? Yeah, boy, was he screwed up. Could you, you know, and anyway, so it goes. Any questions?
1: That still somehow beats Scott Frost's opening statement back in 2021.
0: That's the Pirate. That's totally the Pirate. Remember him holding court? It was down in Kansas City way back when, and Pirate rolls in. He's got his entourage, and Pirate's got the blazer on, had a pair of white jeans and a black Texas Tech T-shirt underneath with the old Under Armour thing front and center, and away he went. Just a beaut. Yeah. We're going to be good, or that dude's fast. And I think he was talking to the writers, because the writers ask the most brilliant questions, and the writers put in the wee hours of the night. A lot of times with the coaches at the open bar, at least they used to. That was part of the gloriousness of that print, and is print medium versus us YouTube, TV, radio guys.
1: We have to be up early?
0: Well, possibly. There's a difference between being up early or just getting home. All right? Mm. And I don't advise to just get home with media dates. Let's hear a little bit, and Elijah, we'll save some time for U.S. men's national team reaction, but lead balloon with that one. But got a little contentious today. I know they're labeled the same thing. I'll tell you who's asking and answering the questions. But Brett Yormack, Mark, the commissioner for the Big 12, isn't really thrilled about the Sorsby topic. Let's do Sean Dillon and Yormark. This was how things got underway today.
3: John Dillon, Rocket Pregame. Commission, Texas Tech Tech got fined over tortillas, and tortillas were banned outright. OSU paddles broke an always maker rule, has a tradition exemption. Sorsby never played a snap for the Red Raiders. Big 12 sued them anyway, while Cincinnati hasn't been yet touched. You're selling greater than 12. Why should Texas Tech fans believe it?
4: Did you see it? Let me come closer to you. Stand up. Ask that question again, and I'm going to give you the answer I want to give you, so go ahead.
3: Texas Tech got fined for tortillas, and tortillas were banned outright. OSU has had paddles that were given a noisemaker exemption back in 2012. Sorsby never played a snap for the Red Raiders, and yet there is a lawsuit. Cincinnati has yet to be touched. You're selling greater than 12. Why should Texas Tech fans believe them?
4: No, I didn't say greater than 12. You misquoted me. I said we're going forward as 16 strong, and that's my answer to your question. But thank you for that question. Appreciate it.
0: Thank you for that question.
1: What a horrible question, by the way.
0: Well, it's. I don't know that it's horrible. It was just keeping receipts on all the things that you've had it in for, in that guy's opinion, against Tech. And, yeah, and that's not wrong. I mean, let's be honest. Tech took a wrong gamble, but there needs to be some discussion about Cincinnati. The guy played for 2 years for him, and this happened back at Indiana. I wonder what type of prepared statement Indiana's going to have.
1: It's just
0: that was a past coaching staff, I know. But
1: it was a long, rambly, look-at-me-were-the-victim-type question. And I think the reaction of the other writers in the room, and you're not going to be able to hear this on radio, but if you get the chance, watch the video of him asking this question.
0: There was a groan.
1: There was hands in faces. It was just everybody going, oh, God, not this guy again. That was the general reaction within the room, and I think that kind of says it all about that question and about the reaction from Yormark as well. Is it just like, come on, dude.
0: Well, and Yormark's like, dude, stand up. This is Jarrett Ramirez. I think it's labeled the other...
1: Yeah.
0: Dillon question, but this is Ramirez asking about Sorsby and Tech.
5: Hi, Commissioner. I'm Jared Ramirez from RedRaiderSports.com. I was wondering...
4: How are you today?
5: Good. How are you?
4: Good.
5: I'm always excited to be here.
4: thrilled you're here today.
5: Yes, sir. Thank you. Just curious if throughout the Brendan Sorsby situation, if you supported Texas Tech at any point throughout that, and if that changed, what may have caused you to change your mind on that?
4: Let me start off by saying I appreciate the question. I appreciate other questions that are probably going to come forth today. Today's not the time to address that issue.
0: I don't appreciate the topic of Sorsby. Everyone appreciated Corey Schlesinger. He's next.
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5: Back into it here on the Average Joe Sports Show. We welcome in the newest member of the Nebraska Football Hall of Fame, fullback. And you know what? You loved watching him run and block and do all those things. Corey Schlesinger with us. Corey, congratulations on the honor. It's been a while since we've chatted. How you been? What you been up to?
6: Boy, it's such a great honor that they selected me to the Nebraska Football Hall of Fame. There are so many great athletes out there that, you know, I was really blessed that I got selected for this. What have I been doing? Oh, just working now and just doing what you have to do to survive now. I guess that enjoying my summer right now because I'm a teacher at Allen Park High School, so I got my summers off, so it's kind of good. Going good right now.
5: I love it. So you've been teaching for how long? Because you had 13 years in the NFL, and tell us what you teach.
6: Oh, man. It's I've been teaching now for, 18 years, I believe. What do I teach? I teach kind of a hands-on area. I have a class called, it's called a home repair class, where we learn how to frame houses. We do some cement work, we do electrical, we do plumbing. I do CAD, so we do drop using the CAD software, architecture, which is drawing houses. I also have a Photoshop class. I'm got something different every hour, it seems like, but I really enjoy doing it.
7: Now, at what period of the day do you teach the kids how to meet a linebacker in the two hole?
6: Okay, usually that's extra credit, so that's right after school, that's when we do that. I get a lot of blocking dummies for me to do that with, so I can explode on them.
5: I love it. Corey, I want to have folks hear your story. You're a native Nebraskan, you're a wrestler, you're a demolition derby guy, you're a fullback. I mean, Nebraskans smile when they think about you and your position, but tell us your story about finding your way to Lincoln.
6: Oh, wow. It's pretty interesting because when I was basically my whole football career growing up, I was linebacker. I was Mike Linebacker. And really, I thought I was going to be Mike Linebacker. Actually, I thought I was going to wrestle in college more than I thought I was going to play football. Mm-hmm. I went to more wrestling camps than football camps. I didn't go to any football camps, actually. I enjoy playing football. And then my senior year, my best friend, Brian Bastide, he's like, hey, you know what? He was the starting running back. I was the starting linebacker. He goes, why don't we, practice a little bit harder and start both ways? And sure enough, we both did. And that's kind of when I started taking on my running back role. And then I was like, wow, this is all right carrying the ball. But Nebraska started looking at me. I had a really good high school career, and Nebraska brought me in. I don't know if they really knew what they were going to put me at, but they decided to put me at fullback. And then I realized there's like 11 of us at this one position right here. I'm like, what in the world? But the workout and the weight and with Boyd Epley's program, I just kept getting faster and stronger and start putting on weight that's when, we always knew that, they said, hey, you're not going to start right away. That's why I'm always impressed when I see freshmen starting for Nebraska. I was the last one to play freshman football at University of Nebraska. That was their last year for it. And that was actually a lot of fun playing football on a Friday afternoon. And, and then get to watch the varsity guys play on Saturday. And then I redshirted, and then my sophomore year I was a backup, and then finally my junior year I got a start, and then along my senior year. So that was kind of my football career in a nutshell right there.
7: To be a Hall of Famer, you got to be pretty special. As you look back at your career, what traits, what abilities do you think set you apart and made you special at the fullback position?
6: Oh, man. Well, I got a pretty big head, so it hit people pretty good. I think a lot of it, too, was I think my wrestling actually helped me out quite a bit at that position, because you always got to get your pads on. You know, the low man is always going to win, and I think that was one thing that really helped me out. Not only helped me out as in flexibility, but I think it helped me out in prevent injuries, because I think all the twisting and, you know, moving your ligaments just really helped me out to become the position that I did. And I think some of it too was just not afraid to hit anybody. You know, defensive ends are not the smallest guys sometimes, and you have to go hit them. And that was one thing that I enjoyed doing. So that was one of the things that I think that they looked at me and said, yeah, this guy, you know, he wants to go out there and do these things. Not everybody wants to do it. Nobody wants to go out there and, you know, line up with a linebacker and know that, you know, we have 5 yards to hit each other, and that's, you know, we're going to go at full speed.
7: I love when you talked about your journey all the way up from the freshman team, and take me into the mind of the 18, 19-year-old Corey. Do you think he'd even believe it if you told him, hey, someday you'll be a Husker Football Hall of Famer?
6: No, not at all. It was pretty interesting because my junior year, I started getting letters from colleges and stuff like that, and I was like, huh, this is interesting. Cause I didn't even think of it. I just played football. I enjoyed playing football. And then I started getting these letters. And so then my counselor came and said, hey, you know what? We've been sure that all your grades are, you know, not your grades, but all your classes. That way, you know, you can get into college too. So I'm like, that's perfect, you know. So then my senior year, like I said, I did really well my senior year. And I started getting more letters, started getting visits and stuff like that. I'm like, wow, this is going to happen. I was going to play somewhere. I didn't know where it was going to be for sure. I knew I was going to go somewhere that they're paying for my schooling, but luckily for me, it was Nebraska, and it was so much fun getting a chance to go there and be with Coach Osborne and just the whole program itself. I remember just looking at some of these guys on my recruiting trip. I'm like, oh my goodness, these guys are men over here. And I was like, holy smokes. But then once I started playing, I'm like, yeah, I can hang with these guys. So it was pretty fun.
5: Corey Schlesinger, member of the 2026 Nebraska Athletics Hall of Fame class, 13-year NFL vet, 3-time Pro Bowler, national champion. What a class this 26 class is, with John Cook and, of course, Dean Steinkuhler, Matt Hopper, Levante David. I mean, it's awesome. Corey, I want to ask you about that jump the program took. The program always was top 10, a lot of years top 5, but, you know, for sure top 15. And it was that 1990 class that ended up delivering that first championship for Coach Osborne, that 93 season, and then the motivation into 94. As a member of that class, could you tell it was special, or at what point as a member of the team did you think you guys had a chance to go take it all?
6: Yeah, that's pretty funny that you mentioned that, because this is when I realized we got something special going on here. It was one day we were in practice and a couple guys got in a fight. It usually happens, especially, you know, the first week of pads and stuff like that. And two of the, you know, offensive defensive linemen, they were fighting. And so I was like, you know, what are you fighting about there, basically? And he was like, well, this guy's not practicing hard enough. And I'm like, oh, my goodness. That, we have something special here. That means you're making the other guys get better because they need to practice hard every single day. And that's one thing that I really thought was why we did so well is because we practiced hard every single day. We played hard every single day. And then we went to that bowl game. And I think Miami thought, these hicks from Nebraska, they're not going to come to our stadium and our climate and be able to beat us. And actually, there was a player that actually wrote this in a book called Warren Sapp, that he actually said that the exact same thing I just said, that these guys cannot come to our stadium. They, we're faster. We're, everything about us is better. And then the best part was they were getting ready to go out there to, they kicked off to us, and they're ready to go out there and be on defense. And that's when I had the opportunity to knock out one of their guys on the kickoff return. That was on their kickoff coverage team, and he saw it, and I'm like, oh, these guys are ready to play. So I'm like, that's awesome. That's the best thing ever to have something like that happen.
7: Yeah, and Corey, we actually were going through a couple weeks ago here on this show our favorite hits in Husker history. That was brought up. I can't remember who brought it up in the stream, but that was nominated as one of the best hits in Husker history.
5: Who'd you knock out?
6: I don't remember who it was.
5: Neither does he.
6: It was one of those special team guys. But, that was that is the best way to start off a national championship game. And, just after that, it was just, I was so into the game. It was just, we can play with these guys. And it was probably one of the best things that happened. The funny thing is I thought they were going to replay that for sure on television. Everybody's going to see it. But no one saw it. And then until, later on YouTube that somebody made a clip of it and showing them that me hitting that guy. So it was a good time. I think another funny thing, too, is back when I was on my redshirt year, so it was my second year in the NFL, and not NFL, second year with the Huskers, and I was on the run scout team, so this was the black shirts, and I was on the run offense. So you had the run offense and the pass offense, and I was in the run offense. I did all the card work for running it. And I was talking to one of the players, John Perella, and he's like, "Hey, Corey, did you know we were trying to hurt you during those drills?" I said, "What? Why?" And he was like, "Because you were hurting us when I was blocking them." So I'm like, "Oh my goodness, that's great. That's always good." Good story to hear that about the other players.
5: We'll have more with Corey Schlesinger. We continue our conversation, some OT with Corey, and want to remind you about your good friends at Gary Michaels Clothiers, helping bring Big Ten Media Day coverage here with the Average Joe Sports Show. Their July celebration continues, celebrating America's 250th anniversary. 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
5: Back at it on Wednesday with KFOR, Schmidt, Carol, and Jeff. Elijah Herbel in for Carol as we talk Turkey, the latest from President Trump, the NATO summit, and how are things progressing here between Russia and Ukraine. 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
7: Corey Schlesinger with us here on the Average Joe Sports Show. Looking back at his career, he's been inducted into the Husker Football Hall of Fame. And Corey, not to go too big picture here, but as you look back at your career, I know you work with America's youth now. Would you have a message to those kids growing up in Nebraska now that want to be Husker football players, that want to be great athletes? Just some lessons that you learned along the way that you'd want to share with those younger athletes?
6: Oh, yeah. I mean, I came from a town of 410 people. And you know, like, there's no way you can, you know, make it from that to the NFL and come from a town like that. But, you know, with hard work, dedication, discipline, all these things, I think motivated me to, get to the level that I am. I think a lot of it, you know, some of it's genetics too. You just gotta, you know, what's in your mindset too, of how hard you want to play this game and how much you want to put into it. But I think a lot of people can do these things. It's just you got to want it. That's the main thing. And that's one thing I did is I continued to work out. I worked out as hard as I could. I did what I was supposed to be doing. I studied the playbook. There was a, you know, there's a lot of things that you had to do that, you know, just so you don't go out there, you know, especially in college, you go there on Saturday and play the game. You don't go there on Sunday in the NFL and just play the game. It's a job. You got to study. You have to understand the defense, what they're doing. You got to watch film. There's a lot of things that you have to do. It's just how much work you want to put into it.
5: Corey, a couple minutes will get you out, but it's fun to chat with you. And your career, just incredible at Nebraska. Folks remember the knockouts, the lead blocks, the touchdowns in that fourth quarter against Miami, and then also a stellar career in the NFL with Detroit in Miami as well. So who made you better at Nebraska going against, and did you guys do the Oklahoma drill at all?
6: Oh, man. Not so much in college. We did that more in high school. We did more things like that. But

0: Coach Solich, Frank Solich, man, he was, you know, he was a very good motivator, and he was a good coach and leader. You know, he would compliment you, but he made sure that you knew when you made a mistake that it was a mistake that you need to correct it. There was one game that he pulled me out, and because I really wasn't playing good. I think he saw it. He's like, we're gonna let you sit out a little couple series. Then I went back in there, and I tell you what, I had a great game after that. Then because he just saw something. Hey, you know, let's just hold back a little bit, and then we'll put you back in there. And I think it was probably one of the best things and smartest things that he did, because I went out there and I finished the game off just really strong. It was just the whole team that made me better. I mean, I'm playing against first-round draft picks in practice. I mean, geez, who else could you be better players to practice with every season but the best out there? And we had the best everywhere. I mean, our whole team was just dedicated, hardworking, and everybody – I think, yeah, another good story, too, is there was a linebacker, and he was just talking about watching the players practice and how hard we practice every single day. And he's like, man, I gotta keep up with these guys. And that was that's how we became so good, and our depth was so good, is because everyone put in 100% effort in every part. Play in practice. No one let up. You know, sometimes you see guys like, oh, I don't want to hit him. And I'm like, no, I was like, you're on scout team. I'm on varsity. I'm going to hit you. I'm not going to drive you, but I'm going to hit you pretty dang hard. And I know some of the scout coaches got mad at me a few times, but I'm like, this is how I'm going to play during the game. So this is how I'm going to practice.
1: Corey, before we say goodbye and congrats to your accolades, well-deserved, what's the story behind you and the Demolition Derby?
0: Oh man, I tell you what, that's a great story. My father, he drove demolition derbies for a long time. And, so when I was 15, we were in Platt Center. My dad was in the, demo, and he was in the finals. He didn't win or anything like that, but, he's like, well, here's your car for, the next demo. Cause we had a racetrack about 5 minutes from our house, or not 5 minutes, 5 miles from our house. And we kind of had like the final year, the internet demo of the year, end of the season demo. Mm-hmm. And so I'm like, this car was pretty smashed. And I'm like, well, we can fix it. So my dad and I helped out fixing the car back up and getting it ready to go out there. And then I went out to my first heat, and I'm like, holy smokes, what am I doing out here? And that first hit, I thought my car was destroyed, but it barely scratched it at all. So I got black flagged for not hitting anybody, which was it was pretty nerve-wracking out there. But I did go in the – well, I pulled out the pits, and my dad kind of had a few positive words to say to me about doing these things. And so I went out to consolation. I'm starting to feel more of what the car can do and what I can do with it. So I won the consolation, and then – My father, my older brother, and myself, we plus all these other guys, finally made it to the finals, and I'm starting to, do a little demolition derby with this car now, and I got a feel for it. I know what I'm doing now, and the next thing you know, it came down to there was like two cars left, it was me and my brother, and so I took him out and won the whole thing, my first demolition derby I ever did, so that was a lot of fun, so. At 15 years old, I won my first demo.
1: Seek and destroy, prototype fullback. Right. I love it. Corey Schlesinger. Corey, I look forward to hopefully bumping into you this fall if you're back, and always appreciate your time with us.
0: Absolutely. Thanks for calling.
1: Good to hear from Corey Schlesinger, part of that 2026 Hall of Fame class. Loaded, John Cook, Levante David, Matt Hopper, Sam Fultz. So really, really memorable class for this upcoming 2026. And, you might just say we ran out of time to ask him. I should have about just the total number, because every time John Madden would do a Thanksgiving game and Schlesinger's blocking for Barry Sanders back when they went to a two back set forever, it was just a one back run and shoot with Wayne Fonts. in Detroit.

0: Detroit early in Barry's career. But when Schlesinger got there, he was lead blocking and mowing folks down for Barry. And Schlesinger would just, it's like big game trophies on, you know, your buddy's basement wall, or just going to Ole's out in western Nebraska. There's just face masks upon face masks upon face masks of that were broken. I mean, think about how hard you have to hit somebody to damage a face mask, let alone break
1: snap
0: one.
1: Snap it.
0: Yeah, let alone bust one. And this is back mid-90s, late-90s, 2000s, where, I mean, it was a steel cage you had in front of you, and there's still steel cages. But, you know, quality and quantity, a plenty in the NFL where old sledgehammers just busting him up.
1: I'll do some math in the commercial break and see if we figure out how much force it takes to break a face mask.
0: Ah, we are going to the physics card.
1: Yeah, we'll see.
0: I like it. Phil Steele coming up next hour. Greg Smith, about 20 minutes away. We'll get our starting five shout-outs here with the Average Joe Sports Show.
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0: those throughout the week. 489-1240, number to get in. Starting five shout-outs here. Uncle Larry across the finish line. Brian Snitley, part of the Boulder Peace Treaty. And Jeff. Jeff checking in along with Mike in Cali. The other part of that law firm, the Snitleys. Jeff Snitley in along with brother Brian. Arlo is here. Look who found his way back to the show. We miss him. We got to go golf with him. Black Hills Brennan up in the, you guessed it, Black Hills, making his way in along with NASCAR Eric. Steve finding his way here from Houston. Appreciate you. Tad is here from Cali. Tad preaching grit. That's what he wants to see. James let us know when we were talking home records. It's gotten better under Rule, but we laid out the five-year windows of the programs and teams that have been very, no one's been perfect, right? There's no Miami. There's no Nebraska. There's really no, Georgia had they were kind of broaching that home win streak number, but I don't know that Miami's record will ever be in danger. I think it was 57 home game win streak, and it went from Boston College and Doug Flutie at 84 to Washington going in there with Beano Bryant, I think, in 94. Because when Nebraska won the Orange Bowl, that was the first night game Miami had lost in a decade. Nebraska had an incredible 47 home game win streak snapped by Ricky Williams on Halloween in 1998.
1: And I am wondering, with the 117-13 record at home for Tom Osborne, I'm wondering, I probably don't need to play this game right now, but how many of those 13 losses could you name off the top of your head? I think you'd get pretty close. Well, Ricky Williams in 1990. Oh, never mind.
0: That was post Frank.
1: Yeah, it was post.
0: So at 78, it was Missouri.
1: Okay.
0: 79, I think, was Penn State. Penn State and Kurt Warner. No, Warner would have been too young. But Penn State, I think, because Nebraska had some murderous schedules, 79, 80, 81, 82. So Penn State in 79.
1: They won that game at home in 79.
0: Okay. Did Florida State get them in 80?
1: No, I got to go through the schedules. You know better than I do.
0: Florida State got them in 80.
1: Yes, that's
0: and then
1: two.
0: I think Elvis, his middle name is truly bleeping. Peacock in Oklahoma got him in 80 as well, so there were two home losses in 80.
1: There was a Penn State home loss in there, but it was not in 79.
0: Is it 81?
1: It was 81.
0: Okay, so we've got Penn State, we have Oklahoma,
1: Florida
0: we have
1: State,
0: Florida State,
1: Missouri.
0: Oklahoma got him in 86. Oklahoma got him in 84. Oklahoma got him in 87. Colorado got him in 90. Washington got him in 91. And then they didn't lose again. So it must have been just Oklahoma and a few of those other teams. Did Iowa State? Warren Powers got him. Missouri. Twice. Maybe an Iowa State in there, too.
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2: From ABC News, I'm Wayne Cabot. The U.S. is launching new strikes against Iran, answering new Iranian attacks today on ships in the waters off Oman in the Strait of Hormuz. ABC's Luis Martinez.
3: There were three ships that were targeted overnight and earlier today in the Strait of Hormuz by Iranian missiles. So that's according to U.S. officials. And so what we have been expecting is whether the United States was going to respond militarily against Iran for this, as we had seen in previous weeks during the Memorandum of Understanding. That is exactly what is happening today.
2: Also, the U.S. is cutting off Iran from selling oil. Oil is up right now between 5 and 6%. All this happening as President Trump meets with NATO allies in Turkey and as Ukraine's president tries to get Trump to pressure Vladimir Putin to finally end Russia's war on Ukraine. A fatal ICE shooting this morning in Houston. ICE saying that it killed a Mexican national evading arrest, and they say allegedly was trying to run over an officer. Another woman just came forward to the Washington Post making allegations against Graham Plattner. Today, Bernie Sanders and Zoran Mamdani urged Plattner to end his Senate race in Maine. A federal judge says the Trump administration cannot obtain personal information of poll workers in Georgia.
4: In quashing the subpoena for the names, home, and email addresses and phone numbers of every poll worker in Fulton County, federal Judge William Ray II says the statute of limitations for possible crimes related to the 2020 election has long expired. The Trump-appointed judge writes, everyone, whether you support the president or you do not, or whether you believe the 2020 election was fair or believe that it was not, should be concerned about the DOJ's ability to utilize the power of the grand jury to appropriate your private information without a legitimate purpose. Stephen Portnoy, ABC News, Washington.
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7: Prioritizing items to be done with LPS's outdoor facilities. Good afternoon, I'm Elijah Herbal, KFOR News. As Lincoln Public Schools looks to do a wide range of improvements to outdoor spaces across the district, including athletic complexes at the eight high schools, the next steps in the process include identifying projects for the 2026-2027 school year and determining funding.
8: We do have some resources available in the general fund that could contribute with our grounds crew. We often use the depreciation fund for things like turf replacement, track replacement, field lights, those major purchases.
7: LPS Superintendent for Business Affairs, Liz Standish, says adding lights to each high school's primary football field and track could be something that's done right away to help extend practice hours before and after school for football, soccer, track teams, and band practices. The bids for each individual project will come to the Lincoln Board of Education for consideration and approval. About a week after One County Bridge reopened, Lancaster County Engineer Pam Dingman on Monday announced that the F-181 bridge along West Waverly Road between Northwest 27th and Northwest 40th Streets is back open after about $1.6 million worth of work was done to replace it. The bridge goes over a channel of Oak Creek north of Lincoln, with work beginning in March 2025 and with K2 Construction doing the replacement work. July is National Parks and Recreation Month, and Lincoln Parks and Rec is celebrating the occasion by thanking their team for all the work they do.
9: Right now, over 800 people working for Parks and Recreation, a lot of seasonal employees who are helping make the magic happen at summer day camp, at our pools, and of course, keeping our parks in tip-top shape and caring for our trees and caring for our public gardens.
7: Lincoln Parks and

0: director Maggie Stuckey Ross told Lincoln's Morning News on KFOR today, park staff members are appreciative of the support they get from the community. Another warm afternoon here in the capital city. It's currently 90 degrees in Lincoln. For KFOR News, this is Elijah Herbel.
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9: Back into it on the Average Joe Sports Show. Some more recruiting thoughts, national analysts with Rivals. It's Greg Smith time. You can find him on Twitter at Greg Smith Rivals. And what a run it's been, Greg. We'll start with Nebraska, then zoom out as you have Khalil Taylor giving the thumbs up to Nebraska. As you've tracked this, so many different big-time programs involved. Greg, your reaction to Nebraska winning the verbal commitment?
10: Yeah, it was a really big victory for Nebraska on the recruiting trail with Khalil Taylor, and we kind of talked about it leading into it. It was becoming to get a little weird that Nebraska did not have that elusive big-time wide receiver in the class, and they've got other guys. But you really need kind of that bell cow at the wide receiver position that was so highly recruited, like the way that Taylor was, and being a top 100 player at Rivals. And so getting him is really big for that reason. But then getting him over Penn State, a team that he had been committed to previously, a team that he has visited countless amounts of times, and then kind of holding off Colorado, who, you know, nobody around here is going to complain about beating Colorado in anything. Plus, they've been making late charges in some of these recruitments here lately as well. So it's just a really nice all-around win for Nebraska, who now has a lot of momentum on the recruiting trail heading into an important season for the team.
0: And we talked yesterday on the show, Greg, about Taylor and the instant impact nature, if he could bring that to this team. Steps into a pretty crowded wide receiver room, one with a lot of different body types. Well, what's your feel on Khalil Taylor and I guess what the clock might look like before he gets on the field and starts contributing for this Husker team?
10: Yeah, it's always interesting to me with wide receivers. I feel like you know kind of early. It's not quite running back level where, you know, I feel like a running back, you know, immediately. But a wide receiver, I think, you know, I think he can get on the field his first year. I think he is that type of player. And he's a guy that can take a top off of defense and can affect games at all three levels, whether that's short, medium, or the deep passes. And so his versatility in that way also allows him to kind of slide into a role depending on who's left around on the team and what role they need to be filled. I think that he can do a variety of things that will help him get on the field early.
0: And the question I asked yesterday, Greg, was can he be a guy that both works inside, maybe in the slot, and a guy that works outside? Is that something he has in his bag? Is he going to be a guy that starts his career on the inside? What's your feel there?
10: Yeah, I do think that he could work both inside and outside. I like him starting off in that slot. I think that would be a really good fit for him. But eventually, I do think he's a guy that will be able to play inside and out.
9: Greg, you had a really awesome story this morning, Rivals.com, touching on a recruiting class that Nebraska fans still harken back to, and that's that 05 class, that Callahan class that Marlon Lucky was ballyhooed and had a really nice career. And, of course, John, the late, great John Blake landing Ndamukong Suh between Oregon State and Nebraska and many other suitors for Suh with his star power coming out. It was pretty cool to see that class, what it became, right? I mean, a lot of those hits happened despite a coaching change or because of a coaching change, depending on which way you look at it.
10: Yeah.
9: But tell me a little bit here about, as you compare this class to that class, dare I say it, God, 21 years ago.
10: First of all, I was stunned when I went back and did the research and realized that was 21 years ago. I was like, man, where does the time go, first of all? Second, I do think that this class is getting into that territory, because the thing that I made the comparison on the story is that class had four guys that was ranked inside of the top 100. This class now does as well. The thing that's kind of interesting, too, and this will bring up a little bit of a sore spot, is that class also had Zach Potter, who was like number one. I think it was 123 in that class. That's not the bad name. It was Harrison Beck that I believe was right behind that at 124. And so there was a lot of talent, and as people around here know, there was even more talent slated to come in that class. That thing's not kind of gone sideways, right? And so I think that this class in 2027 rivals that one in terms of top line star power. There's been some other classes throughout the years that have had some really talented players. You know, that Turner Corcoran class, Wondell Robinson group. There's been some other ones that have been really good, but this one has the potential to be as good as in recent memory. And I don't think they're necessarily done, but I do think the flip targets are going to continue to emerge as we move forward.
0: What do you think makes a great class, Greg, whenever you go back and look at it in review? Is it the hit rate on those top guys, those high four stars and those five stars? Or is it the hit rate on those guys that are three stars that maybe they're not winning the headlines on signing day, but they're guys that develop and turn into fantastic players down the road?
10: Yeah, that's a really good question, because I think you have to have a combination of both. I think that for the class to be successful, you want to have those guys that fans were really invested in and paid attention to that throughout their recruitment. You want to have them become at least contributors in your class, right? But then I think on the flip side, you do want to have some of those guys that were three stars, that were underrated, that fans were like, oh, I don't really even know who that guy is when he signed. But you look up, and in a couple of years, he's hearing his name called, and he's getting dapped up by Roger Goodell right across the stage. So I do think that you want to have that nice mix, because having that second category can really elevate what people think of a class years later.
9: This isn't part of the 05 class per se, but I think when you look at some of Nebraska's recruiting wins over the years, I mean, you know, I look at Baker Steinkuhler, and he was, you know, the other like five star, and he had a really nice career on defense, could have been an amazing offensive tackle. I mean, that's
10: right.
9: You know, looking at his measurables, I look at Fonzie and I look at Prince. Both guys were three stars that had really nice NFL careers. One's a both of them are Super Bowl champs. That was pretty special. And then I look at that offensive line haul with the Searles, and you look at Spencer Long and Qualley. Those guys were, you know, three-star dudes. One was a walk-on in Spencer, but was an all-conference performer. So you're right on it, man. It takes all. It takes
10: right.
9: all.
10: It takes the
9: you
10: whole
9: need
10: thing.
9: Your Suhs to be Suh, but you right. also need your two- and three-star or your walk-on dudes to pop up back when there was such thing as walk-ons. But such a different era now, because you really have two rosters. You've got your starting 53-man roster. You got to figure out who can go. And then you've got your development roster of 50-plus, right? Not quite your practice squad, but probably a lot of your high school guys. Because you tell me what you see with all the camps you see. How many guys do you think are ready for prime time out of the gate?
10: Yeah, and I think there's a third part of that discussion, too, which is your allocation of financial resources, right? Like, yeah. You can no longer afford to, have a lot of money tied up into those top-line guys if they're not performing and they're not developing and playing. And you can't overspend on those three-star guys as you wait for them to develop either, but then you can't underpay them if they're developing behind the scenes, because then they leave, right? So that adds a whole different situation to it. But as far as, you know, how many of the guys are ready to contribute, I think that you still have to be able to have some balance, because it's not going to be possible to have every guy that comes in into a recruiting class be able to come in and play right away. And I think that even in this era, I think a lot of kids still realize that. The trick of it is, It's finding those kids that you can be upfront and honest with and say, hey, you need a little bit of seasoning. You need some time with Coach Corey Campbell and behind the Chris Coggin and get your nutrition right and let's get everything going. And then we'll have you hit the field and have those honest conversations up front and have them take to that. You got to find those kids as they're getting harder to find now.
0: Do you think the combination of this new 5-for-5 rule along with the 105 roster limit changes how development happens at college football programs?
10: Yes, because I think that you no longer have you don't have the ability as much anymore to stash kids away. Like, it's just really hard to do unless you have a track record at a certain position of saying, hey, when it's your turn, you're going to be able to come in and hit the ground running and take it outside Nebraska. And this, it's a little bit different, but like Ohio State wide receiver, for example. If I'm a 3-star wide receiver at Ohio State, I might wait my time behind Jeremiah Smith and continue to get better and get ready and then know that Jet Harrison and the next guy after that is coming in too, but then I'm going to get my opportunity, and when I do, I'm going to be ready to hit that field, right? But you have to have those results to be able to show players at various positions too. That helps with that buy-in.
9: I think of Iowa when we talk about stash and develop the lines of scrimmage and tight end. They've been really good at talk about Matt Rhule and Coach Orich and Brown specifically, and even Jeep Wade for a moment, as you have been in contact with all these national prospects, Greg, as a national analyst with Rivals. What's the feel? What's the kind of the response to Rhule's revamped coaching staff? Some of these guys he has as recruiters and developers on staff. Start with Rhule and then touch on his staff with how they're being received and what kind of connection they make.
10: Yeah, I think that, first of all, with Rhule, I think that there's still a high level of belief amongst prospects that he is a guy that's able to turn programs around, and he is a great college football coach that can help get Nebraska over the hump and get them back to where, closer to where they've been before, right? I think that that has not necessarily changed. I think that it only helped Rhule's case with some of the coaching changes that he's made here this offseason. I think that Rob Orich has had great reviews from all of the guys that I've talked to, and that they it's clearly been said in these various meetings when they come to campus about how much success he had at San Diego State, and that the kids seem to understand that he's had a lot of success. He just needs to show it in the Big Ten and at Nebraska, and they believe that he's going to do it. Jeep Wade being a guy that has had success at Georgia Tech and had a first-round draft pick last year is someone that does a really good job of communicating and is a really kind of dogged recruiter, right? He's a guy that follows up quite a bit, and guys seem to really like that. And Coach Brown, a similar thing. They like the way that he approaches things and the way he goes about his business and continues to recruit them. That one hasn't quite taken off there as quickly as it has with Jeep Wade, but I think we just need to give it some time on that one, but the reviews have been really positive across the board from what I've heard about the different coaching hires.
9: Greg, you also touch on Nebraska's next movement. That's going to be their attention to who they can flip and who are some names potentially and positions of need Nebraska's going to lock in on. And I know there's one down in Baton Rouge.
10: Yeah, I'll start there. The big one is Ahmad Hudson, right? The 5-star tight end out of Louisiana. And I think that as I kind of wrote in the piece, it has been interesting to me to hear from both sides on this. The LSU side has consistently kind of dismissed Nebraska's chances, in my opinion. And I think that Nebraska has been cautiously optimistic of at least being in the race, right? And that was shown by him still taking that official visit even after he had committed to Nebraska. I think committed to LSU. I still think that that is going to be one that we're going to be talking about throughout the rest of the cycle. And then when it comes to other positions, I think linebacker is one that they had some key misses that I think that they'll continue to circle the wagons there. Matthew Brady, a kid that committed to Michigan State, is one to watch. And then edge. I think that edge will be a position that they're hoping that more names continue to surface as we go through the season.
0: Any positions you're watching? And I know it's kind of faded away a little bit on the football side of things, but in the 5-for-5 era, there's make some sense there. Any positions of need you might be watching for some JUCO risers through this fall season that Nebraska might be keeping an eye on at your Iowa Westerns, your Garden Cities, those JUCOs in the area?
10: Yeah, it's interesting, with especially with that 5-for-5 change. Running back could potentially be one that you continue to keep your eye out on, especially as you could potentially need to add some depth there. I said linebacker, again, at the same position that, you know, we're talking about with high school recruiting, and if they could find a guy that could rush the passer. But everybody in the world is going to be looking for a guy that can rush the passer if you find one that comes and pops up out of JUCO. And that's why it also ends up being so difficult with those high school guys too, right? Because everybody's looking for players that can affect the passer.
9: Craig, Big 12 media days are underway, and it's been interesting to hear the commissioner of the Big 12 not dodge landmines with the whole Sorsby thing, but that's all the media want to talk about, and the commission wants nothing to do with it. Today, we'll be in Chicago, your hometown, for Big Ten Media Days, end of this month, and fired up about that. As you look at Nebraska's season this year, projections are out. We talked with Phil Steele earlier. We know the schedule is the schedule, but we also know that Nebraska, if you listen to Matt Rhule, this is a team that might be best equipped to maybe have a better season or make some strides. What's your early feel here as we got Greg Smith now after the 4th of July, after some barbecue, as we've got a little month of talking season before camp gets going?
10: Yeah, I actually like the way that Rhule and company have been talking about the schedule and talking about being ready to handle it, because to me, it feels like they're embracing the challenge, but then also kind of embracing some of the talk from a lot of talking heads about how the season could go sideways, could get away from them. So I kind of like that. I like where they kind of are. I do tend to agree with them. I think they're better equipped to handle it. But this is going to really come down to, when you think about it, that stretch in October where they have Indiana, Oregon, in Washington, and then that end of the season when they play back-to-back against Ohio State and Iowa. Like, those five games are really going to be the determinant factor to me about how people feel about the season and really raising the ceiling or lowering the floor. Nebraska will have to start fast in those first handful of games, but we have seen that before here recently, right? And so they've also got to finish the season better than they have too. Like, it's just going to be a fascinating season for a lot of different reasons, but seeing how they actually finish the season, not to fast forward to, say, October, once we get the hoodies out and get the pumpkin spice around here.
9: No, I absolutely. You can keep your pumpkin spice. It's all good. But, how do you finish for sure? It's Greg Smith, national recruiting analyst with Rivals, at Greg Smith Rivals. Follow on Twitter. Read him. Subscribe. The good folks at Rivals. Greg, we appreciate your time, man. We'll holler again.
10: Yeah, thanks, guys.
9: Good stuff from Greg Smith. Phil Steele time when we come back on the Average Joe Sports Show.
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7: 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The U.S. exits the World Cup after Belgium moves to the round of eight by winning 4-1 in Seattle.
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7: College football time, and welcome in Phil Steele to the Average Joe Sports Show. The college football Bible out. Got mine picked up at Barnes & Noble, staring at it right now. Phil, thank you for making time. College football almost upon us. How are you?
8: I am doing great, Chris. This is my fun time of the year. You got magazine season, which is 7 months of tons and tons of hours. You got football season, where I'm working 102 hours a week. And this is my free time. I get to do 6 to 8 radio shows a day, just kicking back, relaxing, having fun.
7: You can find Phil, philsteele.com, at philsteele042 on Twitter, where you follow. And, Phil, this is going to be an interesting year. We'll start with Nebraska. We'll hit some Big Ten here and kind of zoom out on the national forecast from Phil Steele. So you talked about every college football coach there is. Interested to start off here with kind of what you've gleaned from Nebraska's point of view.
8: That this is the best team that Coach Rhule has put on the field in his 4 years, and I would agree with that. I think that the biggest difference is probably going to be the quarterback play. You've got a more mobile quarterback. In fact, you have 3 mobile quarterbacks now. Look for the quarterback run to really help out the rush attack and to cut down on those sack totals. Last year when you looked at the sacks, there was 3 games, Michigan, Michigan State, Minnesota, where they gave up 26 sacks and then just 12 in the other 10 games. So, the offensive line, I think, will be a key. And then defensively, love the addition of Robert Arch coming over from San Diego State. Did a phenomenal job there last year. He's got some good talent to work with. The thing I don't like about Nebraska, it is a tougher schedule this season. Getting teams like Indiana and Ohio State at home can be good if you pull the win, but if not, you've got your winnable games on the road. And they also draw Oregon, so they draw the top 3 teams in the Big Ten this year. Also have to play teams like Iowa, Illinois on the road. It's a pretty tough schedule Big Ten-wise, and it might be the toughest that Nebraska's faced the last couple of years.
9: And whenever you play a tough schedule like that, or really any season in the Big Ten, your keys are going to be the lines of scrimmage. Nebraska's defensive line left a lot to be desired last season. The offensive line has kind of been remade through the transfer portal. 3 new likely starters coming in via the portal on that offensive line. What do you make of Nebraska's ability to reshape their offensive line this offseason through the transfer portal? And B, what do you make of the defensive line as some of the younger guys that got thrown into the fire last year really need to take some strides?
8: Yeah, that's a great question, Elijah. And, when you take a look at the offensive line, I'm pretty bullish on it. In fact, Coach Rhule was bullish on it. And, you look at the fact that they've got 2 starters back. Remember last year, early on in the year, they lost 2 starters, one after 5 starts and another one after 4 starts. So they were an injury-plagued unit early on. Add in a guy like Mbenga coming in from LSU. I think he's a guy that's got NFL caliber. Pritchett, who came in last year from Alabama, I think is another guy that's NFL caliber. And then Justin Evans, of course, is solid at center. Brendan Blackett from Iowa State, offensive guard, is a solid pickup. And the same thing with Tosin coming in there, Bablati. And so overall, I think the offensive line is going to be better. Jeep Wade, solid offensive line coach. And, Coach Rhule is very high on the offensive line coming out of the spring. And if he's high on it, I'm high on it this year. Now, defensively, I don't think you've got that NFL type of guys in there. I think they're good players. I'm not sure if they're right at the top of the Big Ten level. They got outbid by a couple of teams on the defensive line, but overall, Nebraska, last year allowed about 5 yards per carry in Big Ten play. Hopefully, they'll improve upon that this year. They can't get run over like they did, but I think the linebacking core will help. I think you look at the top three of Chambliss, Shavers, and Foster. If they can get the defensive line to be guys that occupy blocks, those three are going to make a lot of plays this year.
7: It's Phil Steele with us here, Average Joe Sports Show, college football preview. Zeroing in on Nebraska. You touched on Calandria and the mobility factor for Nebraska and Dana Holgorsen on offense. And you saw, up close what Calandria did at UNLV. Just an incredible talent, a fun, fun quarterback. How do you think he translates to the Big Ten?
8: I think he'll do well. You go back and take a look. He started there at Virginia, but last year he really impressed me, and he impressed me in the fourth quarter. If you watch the UNLV games last year, they were trailing in a good portion of them, and he led a lot of comeback wins. And I just like the way that he sees the field. Of course, the mobility coming out of the pocket. I think he's as good throwing on the run as he is from the pocket. And then, of course, the danger of his legs, I think, presents a whole new thing for the defense. And a lot of times, if you have one mobile quarterback, you're probably in trouble because you're going to base your offense on that one quarterback. He gets injured. You have to switch up your offense. Well, having a guy like TJ Lateef behind him, I think, is very solid. Lateef impressed me in the UCLA game, then took out some tough games down the stretch. They weren't facing very easy defenses in Penn State, Iowa, or Utah in the final three games. But getting under fire like that, he'll be a vastly improved quarterback this year if he gets in there. And then Kalen, the pickup from who transferred to Virginia and transferred back, he was actually in the mix for the starting job at Virginia last year, and he brings that mobility as well. So you got three guys that you can rely on. You're not afraid to run your quarterback. And like I said, last year just watching Calandria, I didn't know what to expect from him, but he really impressed me as the year went on. So I think he's going to have a big year in Big Ten play.
9: Phil, you mentioned off the jump that you thought this is probably the most talented roster Matt Rhule's put together in his 4 years at Nebraska. Whenever you look at what Nebraska's been, it's been almost a decade since they've had that last top 25 win. They'll have plenty of opportunities this year. Do you think this roster is of the caliber that they can go compete and hang close, maybe get a top 25 win here this season?
8: Yeah, I think the possibility definitely exists. Games that, Indiana's going to be tough, Oregon's going to be tough, and Ohio State. All three of those games, I do have Nebraska a double-digit underdog. Now, you're hoping that Iowa, if you've watched Nebraska-Iowa games recently, thrown out last year, that Nebraska's got a shot anytime they play Iowa on the field. It's always a good game, except for last year. If Illinois is ranked, I think they definitely have a shot there. Other than that, I don't see a lot of ranked teams on the schedule. Or Washington. Washington's a good shot at home. I think there they can get a ranked team because I do think Washington will be ranked. So, yes, I will call for that streak to end this year.
7: Phil, as you look at the Big Ten right now, let's zoom out to conference play. And yeah, Big Ten could be working on another national championship banner. Oregon, a lot of people's favorites this year. Ohio State's got to reload a lot of draft picks, but they do that in Columbus. So those are, two. And then with Indiana, do they take a step back? Their schedule's, wasn't easy last year, but they've got a lot to replace. Is Indiana, are they in danger maybe of coming back to earth slightly? Still probably a playoff team.
8: I don't know how, running the table going undefeated, it's tough for any team in the country. It's barely done, 16-0. I don't know if that was ever done before, back in the 1800s maybe. So that's going to be tough to match 16-0. But when I look at Indiana this year, and after talking to Coach Cignetti and going over the roster with him, he said every year they have a question mark at quarterback coming out of spring. But I remember my first conversation with him back at James Madison. I'm like, Coach, I don't know. You're replacing an all-conference quarterback. What are you going to do? He's like, Phil, every year I have an all-conference quarterback. And I'm like, oh, okay. And then every year since, he pretty much has done that. And he likes what he's got to deal with in Hoover. He feels Hoover's in about the same spot Mendoza was coming out of spring. You look at the offensive line, very solid. You look at the receiving core. I mean, Charlie Becker just emerged down the stretch. You add him to a Nick Marsh. You add in a Turbo Richard, a running back coming in from Boston College. I like that a lot. Defensive line really solid in the inside with Tucker and Landino. So I do think Indiana, in fact, when I went through, after I wrote the magazine, I go through every game on the schedule, and I put down who I've got favored and who I've got an underdog. I've got them pick them in one game, and that's Ohio State at home on October 17th. I do have them favored in all their other games. So I think Indiana has that potential. And they've got this guy, Kurt Cignetti, as head coach, that always gets the most out of his team. With Ohio State, I think you're looking at a team that has maybe the most talent in the Big Ten, even though they lost those guys to the NFL. Remember last year they lost all those guys on the offense and players emerged. Julian Sand, Bo Jackson, you got the best receiving core, and the offensive line was a question mark at times last year. I think it's an improved offensive line this year. So this offense is going to be almost impossible to stop. Defensively, there are question marks, but they've got the players naturally to fill in. This is one of the best recruiting programs out there. They spend a lot of money on it. And they've got a guy like John Walker up front who'll be an NFL tackle. They've got Kenyatta Jackson, an NFL defensive end. And I don't think the defense has to be as good as last year. It'll be really good. It'll be one of the top defenses in the country. But with that offense, it's going to be tough to stop. Now, they do have to play Iowa on the road, USC on the road, Indiana on the road, and, of course, Texas on the road. So a much tougher schedule than they had to face last year. And then you threw it out, the Oregon Ducks. They could very well be the fourth different Big Ten team to take home a title. I was surprised Dante Moore turned down the NFL and came back. And at that point, you're like, wow. And, of course, last year the receiving core was banged up. They've got Evan Stewart, DeCoria Moore back. You look at the tight end, Jamari Johnson, one of the best in the country. The biggest question mark I have for them is maybe rebuilding that offensive line a little bit. Two starters back. Will it be as good? Defensively, they might have one of the best defensive lines in the country. Secondary, outstanding. Brandon Finney is a shutdown cornerback that was a bowl MVP. And I think Oregon is a legitimate contender as well. They do have to play Ohio State on the road, but that's the only game I've got them an underdog. I've got the USC game at Pick'em, and I think USC might come up in our conversation here.
9: Well, yeah, I was kind of going to ask, I mean, it's not groundbreaking. A lot of the country has, in some order, Indiana, Ohio State, and Oregon at the top of the conference. If you were to pick a team out there that could jump into that top three and kind of dethrone one of those three in the top three of the Big Ten, is there a team that you have circled?
8: Yeah, I'm going with USC. And, you know, when I talked to Coach Riley and was going over the squad with them, he feels this is the best defense he's put on the field. And I know they lose their defensive coordinator, but they bring in a guy, Gary Patterson. I don't know if you ever heard of him. But Gary Patterson, I think, is one of the better defensive minds in college football. And he's got a lot of talent to work with. Guys that are going to emerge this year, a guy like J.D. Abasiri at the defensive tackle spot, I think he's got NFL potential. Alex Graham at nickelback, Jontez Williams, these guys are all of NFL potential. And I think Riley told me that it was the best defensive line he's had since he's been here. So I'm looking for an improved defense. Then you look at them offensively. Remember, their running backs were going down like flies last year. They put some walk-on the field at the end of the year. And King Miller nearly topped 1,000 yards. Well, Miller's back. Wayman Jordan's back. They're solid running back. Jade Maiava is going to have an outstanding year at quarterback. All of a sudden, at the end of the year, you're looking at a potential first-round draft pick at quarterback. And the offensive line really has me excited. Basically, everybody is back. It's one of the most experienced offensive lines out there. They've got talent receiver, maybe not as deep, so they can't afford a lot of injuries of receiver, but while they lose guys like Lemon and Lane, I think they've got the replacements that can do well. They're young, but they're very good, and with the surrounding talent they have. Now, they get Oregon at home. They get Ohio State at home, and I've got both games at Pick'em. So I think USC has the talent to win those games at home. Remember, last year they were 6-0 at home. If they can pull those two upsets at home, USC's your team that jumps into the top three and knocks one of those out.
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7: Back with you here on the Average Joe Sports Show. Good stuff is Phil Steele breaking down all the Big Ten. Thoughts on Nebraska last segment. We'll get a little further look on the Big Red. And, of course, the Notre Dame Fighting Irish. 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Let's get some overtime here with Phil Steele. Phil Steele with us. A few more minutes here on the Average Joe Sports Show. Phil, that next tier of Big Ten teams, we've talked a lot about Nebraska. We know what Iowa is. But of these three I'm going to mention, and I'll throw Minnesota in there because P.J. Fleck always has the Gophers in contention to scare somebody and somehow win seven or eight ball games. Minnesota, Iowa, Washington, Illinois. Who might climb the ladder this season? Who might fall off the ladder this season?
8: The team that I think has a chance of falling off a little bit is Illinois. And it's tough for me to say that because I've got such great respect for Coach Bielema and the job he's doing at Illinois, and you can never discount it. I think Kate Hauser is a good replacement for Luke Altmaier at the quarterback spot. I was very impressed with Hauser last year at East Carolina. Got some victories I didn't expect, but they are sort of rebuilding the most of those four teams. So Illinois, to me, is a little bit of a question mark. Now, the team that I'm most on probably of those would be Iowa. And you just go back to last year and take a look at Iowa. They lost four games last year. They could easily have won all four games last year. You know, they were a team that when they played Iowa State, they got beat by a field goal on the last play of the game against Indiana. They would give up a touchdown with a minute 28 left to lose by five against Oregon. Oregon gets a field goal with 3 seconds left to win by two, and they let USC 21-7, ended up losing by five. You change one play in each of those four games, and all of a sudden Iowa is undefeated despite playing teams like that. Now, they do lose Gronowski, but Gronowski wasn't quite the Gronowski we expected. I think that had to do with the fact that he was never really 100% at the start of the year, but he was a winner. But I like Hank Brown, and I like Heklinski. I think those are two quarterbacks. And at Iowa, they don't rely on their quarterback to throw for 3,500 yards to win football games. What they rely on is offensive line, which is solid again, as always. A defense, which is solid again, as always. Great special teams, which is solid again, as always. And I like the running backs this year with L.J. Phillips coming in from South Dakota and Kamari Moulton at running back. The receiving core, okay, not great, but it's your typical Iowa team. Now, they get Ohio State at home, and they proved last year they could play with Ohio State. They get Wisconsin at home, and when I look at the schedule, I've got three dog in three games. Slight dog at Michigan, slight dog at Washington, and then the Ohio State game at home, but none of them by more than a touchdown. So, you know, Kirk Ferentz is one of the best head coaches out there, wins the right way with special teams, defense, and a solid offensive line. And I'd say watch out for Iowa because they could have been better than 9-4 last year.
9: Phil, do you think Kyle Whittingham can hit the ground running at Michigan?
8: Yeah, he steps into a pretty good situation. Now, a lot's going to depend on Bryce Underwood, and I think Underwood will be improved this year. How he adapts to the new offense with Jason Beck. Beck likes to run his quarterbacks a lot. Will that keep him going? But I liked the additions. He didn't bring over a lot from Utah. It seems like now when you hire a head coach, you're hiring him because he's bringing 20 transfers with him, i.e. Matt Campbell at Penn State bringing, what, 26 players from Iowa State? He only brought like four guys from Utah, but the four guys he brought were all outstanding. So I like the replacements. If John Henry Daly is healthy up front on the D-line, they maintain to be one of the very best out there. You look at Smith Snowden, a shutdown cornerback that he brings from Utah. And I think if they get the most out of Bryce Underwood, they've got the offensive line. They're in the same type of system. Strong offensive line, strong defense, and Coach Whittingham is coming here for a reason, I think. He's coming here to win. They do have to play Indiana at home, at Oregon, and at Ohio State, so the schedule is not super easy, especially down the stretch. But I think if they can knock off Oklahoma early and get Iowa early, then this team is 6-0, playing with a lot of confidence when they do host that Indiana game. And Kyle Whittingham knows how to win football games. So I think he will have a solid season with Michigan. I just didn't put him right in that upper-class territory yet, because there was a few question marks on the team when I went over with them.
7: Phil Steele's with us. Phil, as we look at the national championship favorites, what do you think of the Irish? Does Georgia bounce back? And talk to me about Texas before we say goodbye.
8: Yeah, Texas, you know, last year Texas was actually minus 42 yards per game in SEC play, which was surprising, and they were plus 14 in turnovers. Those factors would normally have me pointing down a little bit. However, I thought if you watched Arch Manning last year, he started out the season slow, very slow. But at the end of the year, he looked like the Arch Manning you expected, and now they've got a better supporting cast for him, bringing in Cam Coleman at the receiver spot to go along with Emmett Mosley and Ryan Wingo. They bring in Relique Brown and Smothers at running back. The offensive line last year had one starter back. This year they've got three. So this is a much better team. They retained Colin Simmons at defensive end. So I think Texas has that opportunity. Now, it's a more manageable schedule. They get Ohio State at home, Florida at home, Ole Miss at home. And I think that makes them a contender. With Georgia, remember last year heading into the season, Gunnar Stockton was a question mark. What's going to happen at quarterback? Well, he did pretty well, especially in the fourth quarter of games. And this is a very talented Georgia team across the board. They're very high on my homegrown list. It's a new thing I put in the magazine this year. It's on the Big Ten page. It'll show you, talk a little bit more about the homegrown factor. But I think teams that don't rely on the portal are more of a team factor. And this is a team that doesn't rely on the portal. They bring in good portal players, but you only use them in spots. It's mostly a homegrown team and a very talented one. Let's keep in mind, if Georgia gets the SEC title game this year, it's the fourth time in 6 years, and they're the reigning SEC champs, and they beat Alabama bad last year in the championship game. So this is a Georgia team very capable of making even more progress this year and being a legitimate contender. In fact, I've got number two in the country. And then the other one to talk about is Notre Dame, and Marcus Freeman doing a phenomenal job. It was tough not getting into the playoff last year, I'll tell you that much. But, you know, coming into the year, and everybody talks about it. I think when people look at teams coming into the year, they always say, well, he's got the quarterback. They got the quarterback. They got the quarterback. Well, Ohio State didn't have a quarterback last year, but Sayan was a Heisman contender. Notre Dame didn't have a quarterback. They had a redshirt freshman, a C.J. Carr. Guess what? He was right up there at the end of the year as a legitimate contender. Carr's back. The big question mark is Love and Price at running back. But I like the talent they have at running back. They've got maybe the best offensive line in the country, and they might have the best defense in the country. And I tend to trend a little bit more towards really good defensive teams, and that's what Notre Dame has this year. Plus, when you look at the Irish's schedule, it's very manageable. It's not like some of these other schedules that we've thrown out here. They do have to play BYU on the road, and they play Miami and Florida at home. And those are the only two games I've got them not a double-digit favorite. So pretty much it looks like smooth sailing into the playoffs for Notre Dame. And I think this is Marcus Freeman's best team that he's put on the field in his 5 years here. They are my pick to win the national title this year.
7: It's Phil Steele with us here, Average Joe Sports Show. Good to get caught up with Phil, his take on the national picture, the local picture with the big red. Full couple of segments with Phil. Appreciate his time as always. I think we're on a bit of a streak with Phil, probably 15 straight years of Phil. So thanks to him, the College Football Bible out. We'll wind down a Tuesday, get you set up here for midweek, and what's coming tomorrow on the Average Joe Sports Show.
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1: Phil Steele's with us here on the Average Joe Sports Show. And Phil, before I get you out, last thought here, looking around the college football landscape, is there a team that you'd pick, maybe not to make the playoff, but surprise some folks and be in that running come mid to late November, a team that may not be the popular pick around the country that you think has a chance?
2: Yeah, I think the one team that everybody's sleeping on this year is Alabama, believe it or not. And I know Alabama got to the second round of the playoffs, but I think when the rankings come out and when the SEC poll comes out, they're probably going to be fourth, maybe possibly even fifth in the SEC, and everybody's sort of discounting their chances. But Kalen DeBoer is a hell of a coach, and they've had a first-year starting quarterback last year. They got another one this year. I think they get an improved run game this year. They've got the defense. I think they have the best secondary in the country. And while everybody's sort of sleeping on Alabama, they won't be in the preseason top 10. I think this is a team that has a shot at getting up there to even the national title game. I think Kalen DeBoer is going to do a great job with Bama this year.
3: It's Phil Steele, college football preview out at newsstands. 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
2: I appreciate that very much, Chris. 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
2: It's a long time. 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Hasn't started up yet, not till the season starts, but I think you'll find it very entertaining. 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
3: Phil Steele with us. Phil, you're a treasure. Thank you so much for making time with us as always, and we'll get caught up during the season. Always appreciate your time.
2: All right. A lot of fun talking football with you guys, and let's go Huskers. Let's have the best season for Matt Rhule in his fourth year there.
3: We'll see how the year turns out, but fans are getting cranked up, Phil.
2: I love it. I love it, and they deserve to.
3: Good stuff from Phil Steele. Big thanks to Phil a lot of this second hour. Big thanks to our friends at Gary Michaels Clothiers helping bring Big Ten Media Day coverage to you. 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

0: up as part of their 10-year comprehensive plan for outdoor spaces at elementary, middle, and high schools. LPS Superintendent for Business Affairs, Liz Standish, says the next steps include identifying projects for the 2026-2027 school year and determining funding.
1: See if there's any outside partners that want to participate, and based on funding available, we will develop a project schedule.
0: The bids for each individual project will come to the Lincoln Board of Education for consideration and approval. About a week after One County Bridge reopened, Lancaster County Engineer Pam Dingman on Monday announced that the F-181 bridge along West Waverly Road between Northwest 27th and Northwest 40th Streets is back open after about $1.6 million worth of work was done to replace it. Work on the bridge replacement began in March 2025, and K2 Construction did the replacement work. For KFOR News, this is Elijah Herbel.
2: Doubles. And Bosabe's down to third. And the Railcats have runners at second and third with one away here in the top of the second inning. And we'll bring Kevin Watson Jr. to the plate now. Watson Jr. is batting 171, two home runs, and he's driven in 10. First pitch from Edwards. Swung on, hit in the air towards center field. Feltz a step back and will leap up and make the catch. He'll throw it in toward third base. Runners will advance on the play. Scoring is Bosabe, and it makes it now a 3-2 ball game. Kevin Watson Jr. with a sacrifice fly to center field, and the baseball is just carrying off the bat here early in this ball game. So Bosabe scores to make it 3-2, and Nick Ponkle down to third base. Two down, bringing up right fielder Jake Gunther. Edwards ready, and the first pitch to Gunther. It's a fastball down low, ball one. One ball, no strikes here on Jake Gunther. 3-2 the score. We're in the top of the second inning. Next pitch on the way. Swung on, hit off the end of the bat, little dribbler to first. Jelly's got it. He'll take it to the bag himself, and that will retire the side. So that's going to do it for the Railcats in the second, but Gary Southshore gets one run on two hits. There were no errors and one runner left on base. We have played an inning and a half with the score Lincoln 3, Gary Southshore 2. More in a moment on KFOR. 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
2: Back to Haymarket Park. It is a warm Tuesday afternoon. Fans that are in the front row there, they're staying cool in the shade. But the ball is bouncing off the bat here early in this contest. We've got 6 hits, and we've only played an inning and a half. And it's a 3-2 Lincoln Salt Dogs lead. And it'll be Tanner Otrembo who will start things off for Lincoln here in the bottom of the second inning against Dominic Cancellari. 7-8-9 for Lincoln. Otrembo, Halverson, and Griffin Everett. So Tanner Otrembo back into the lineup. He's the designated hitter today. As Cancellari getting ready to go to work.

0: Line in the first pitch here at the bottom of the second is a fastball outside for ball one. One ball and no strikes. We welcome those of you that are joining us now on KFMR 101.5 FM at 1240 AM. Thanks for being with us. I'm Rich Ray. Next pitch to Otremba. Breaking ball in there for a strike. It's now 1-1. Game one of two this afternoon. Second game coming up a half hour after this one. These are seven-inning ball games. And game one of a four-game series over 3 days. 1-1 pitch from Cancellari. Otremba checked his swing on the peel. Kevin Boltram says, yes, he did go around. The count now, one ball and two strikes. Otremba's batting 245 with five homers and driven in 17. Did not play in Sunday's ball game. And in the series against the Railcats over the weekend, he went 2-for-7. He's currently on a three-game on-base streak. One ball and two strikes for the next pitch. Otremba swings and misses, and that's in the dirt for strike three. So Otremba strikes out. Third strikeout for Dominic Cancellari, and there's one down here in the bottom of the second inning. Time for us to check our Nebraska Orthopedic Center injury report from 1948 to present day. The surgeons at NOC continue to offer the finest orthopedic care in the region. No changes on the injury report or inactive list. Trey Jones, right-handed starting pitcher. Ryan Rembes, left-handed starting pitcher for the Salt Dogs. Still suffering from shoulder soreness. This pitch to Callan Halverson in there for a strike. So they're on the injured list. And on the inactive list is Greg Lokanen, starting left-handed pitcher, who's going to go under season-ending UCL reconstructive elbow surgery. This pitch in there for a strike to Halverson. It's down no balls and two strikes. Halverson batting 287, two homers. He's driven in 12. 1-for-4 with a run scored and a strikeout on Sunday. He swings, lines this one right off of Cancellari. Ricochets out to Peralta. It's short over to first in time for the out. My goodness, that took the cap right off of Cancellari, and they'll check on him to make sure he's okay. That was a smash right back at the pitcher. Oh, it hit his glove. It hit his glove, and then in the reaction, his hat came flying off. My goodness, when I saw the hat fly off, I thought it hit him in the head. But it hit his glove, and Jeff Isom comes out to check on him. And he's giving the indication like he's all right. It'll go as a 1-6-3 putout for the second out of the inning. That's scary, though. Yeah, the baseball flying off the bats here early in this contest here today. So that was your injury report, and almost added to it there. The injury report brought to you by the Nebraska Orthopedic Center. They are the official team doctors of the Lincoln Salt Dogs. As they continue to check here on Dominic Cancellari and get his heart rate to come back down, we'll let you know the Salt Dogs did make a couple moves today. They released a relief pitcher, Javier Ramos, the hard-throwing right-hander from Oklahoma, and have brought in a right-handed reliever, Ryan Spolero. So Ryan Spolero has joined the squad, and he wrapped up his collegiate career at Cal Berkeley back in the spring. Here's Griffin Everett, the catcher at the plate. The first pitch is in there for a strike. Everett batting 172, one homer, and he's driven in three. Oh, one pitch. Everett takes a breaking ball that drops in there for strike two. It's the count on Griffin Everett. No balls and two strikes. Everett will ask for time. Cancellari trying to settle in. I mean, he had his cap just knocked off of him, but so far he's retired the first two batters here in the inning. 0-2 pitch. And Everett lays off of that one high. The count now goes to 1-2. One ball and two strikes on Griffin Everett. Next pitch on the way, Everett fouls it back. The final game of the series will be Thursday night at 6:35. That's a Thirsty Thursday, sponsored by Pepsi Cola of Lincoln. And you can also get $2 off draft beers and Pepsi Fountain Sodas and purchase $4 select tall boys. And Thursday is Pitch In for a Cause. That's sponsored by Nemaha Sports Construction. Next pitch, smashed foul to the right side above the Railcats dugout. As the count stays at one ball and two strikes. Two outs, nobody on. We're in the bottom of the second. Lincoln leading Gary Southshore by a score 3-2. Corey Howell has homered for the Railcats. And Jake Jelly and Kerry Arboleda have homered for Lincoln. Comes the 1-2 pitch. Everett swings and misses at a breaking ball. Strike three to end the inning. Two strikeouts in the inning and four total now for Cancellari. That'll do it for the Salt Dogs here in the second. Three up and three down. Two innings complete here at Haymarket Park. Lincoln leading Gary Southshore by a score of 3-2. More coming up in a moment on KFOR. 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
0: Back at Haymarket Park, beautiful look at the skyline of Lincoln, Nebraska, the capital city in Nebraska. It's a 3-2 Lincoln Salt Dogs lead as we go to the top of the third inning. The Railcats will have the top of the order. Corey Howell, Elvis Peralta, and Colin Summerhill facing Graham Edwards, second time around the order. It's a day to stay hydrated. Get that Gatorade in you. Or water. Keep your fluids moving, especially on a day like today. With the bright sun and the breeze that's blowing here. Don't have a heat advisory like we had last week at home or in Gary, Indiana, but it was a warm one today. 89 was our first pitch temperature. Here's Corey Howell, who homered to begin the ball game for the Railcats. First pitch here is swung on and fouled up the left side. No balls and one strike to Howell. Two teams very similar in records. Gary South Shore 21-24, Lincoln 21-25. No balls and one strike. Next pitch, Howell shows bunt, takes a strike on the outside corner. The count now 0-2. Quite a ways to look down the road. Players and coaches don't like to do it. Us broadcasters, we live upon it. The 0-2 is low. But if Lincoln would kind of get on a heater here, and let's say they come up with a sweep of this four-game series, that would put them at 500, at 25-25, with three games to go before the All-Star break. Here's the pitch, and it misses inside. Two balls and two strikes on Corey Howell. And as far as the schedule is concerned, doubleheader today, then Wednesday and Thursday against Gary South Shore. Friday in the morning, Salt Dogs get on the bus, head to Sioux City for a short trip, and then they'll play Friday night, Saturday night, and Sunday afternoon, and then it's All-Star break time. 2-2 pitch on the way. That's high from Edwards, and the count now goes full at three balls and two strikes. But Lincoln put itself into playoff consideration with how it played last week. Here's the 3-2. That's low and away for ball four, and the leadoff batter is aboard for the Railcats here in the top of the third inning. That's the third consecutive inning that the leadoff batter has been able to reach here for the Railcats. So Corey Howell will be down at first base, and he is the leading base stealer for the Railcats this year, 15-for-19 on stolen base attempts. So Salt Dogs want to play close attention to him, and Elvis Peralta at the plate now. First pitch to Peralta, tried to check his swing, but Sergio Lucero says he went around, and they count no balls and a strike. Peralta, 0-for-1, struck out looking his first time around. As I was talking earlier, Gary South Shore relies upon its starting pitching. It's a team that it's got a little pop in the lineup that we talked about in the middle with Chris Jacobs, Mark Flores. But it's a team that has a batting average of just .229 on the year. Here's a bouncer that gets by Jelly and into right field for a base hit. And Howell will scoot around second on his way toward third. The throw comes in to third base. Runners will be at the corners. Elvis Peralta singles. And Gary Southshore has runners at first and third with nobody out here in the top of the third inning.

0: So, Railcats are threatening to tie this ball game up. And for Lincoln here, they got to find a way to try to get it out. Here's the catcher, Cohen Summerhill, coming to the plate. Peralta, good base stealer as well, 9 for 10 on the season. First pitch from Edwards, and a liner right to Halverson, and he comes up with it and throws home. And now Everett is going to try to erase down Howell to throw back to Halverson, and he will tag out Halverson for the out. That's going to go 5-2-5 on the putout, and Lincoln does get an out there. Halverson, boy, he's been playing that hot corner well here this ball game. Caught a smash earlier, and this one just did catch the ground before it ended up in his glove. So Summerhill is on the fielder's choice. And Howell is out 5-2-5 on the putout for out number one. So runners are at first and second with one away. And we want to tell you from the first pitch to the last out, Carbliss is your game day companion. Smooth, bold flavor and a ready-to-drink can, perfect for enjoying all the action from the stands. Crack one open and make the most of every inning, every play, and every moment at the ballpark with Carbliss. Bold flavor and every sip. Mark Flores at the plate. He swings at the first pitch and misses for strike one. One down, top of the third inning. Lincoln on top, 3-2. Edwards checks the runner at second and the pitch. Swung on and smashed toward left, and Pomares comes in, and he makes a running grab. That's the second out of the inning. Flores flies out to left field. And two down here in the Railcats second. Well, Salt Dogs got a couple outs here, but Railcats are really squaring up the baseball. And that's kind of the theme here of this ball game so far, is that when the ball is being hit, it is flying off the bat. Here's Olivier Bosabe. Bosabe is 1-for-1, singled and scored in the second inning. Edwards' first pitch. Bosabe fouls this one off his foot. Oh, they're going to throw it to first. They're going to call that an out. Hell yeah, they're going to call that an out. I thought it fouled it off his foot. Obviously it didn't. It just rolled out in front of home plate. So Everett played it, and Bosabe is out for the final out of the inning. And that's going to do it for the Railcats here in the third. There were no runs. There was one hit. There were no errors. And there were two runners left on base. We played 2.5 with the score Lincoln 3 and Gary South Shore 2. Be back with more in a moment on KFOR and online at KFORnow.com and on AABaseball.tv.
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0: Back to Haymarket Park as we work our way to the bottom of the third. It remains a 3-2 Lincoln Salt Dog lead as Lincoln was able to work around two runners on base early in the inning as folks taking this one in from the stands in the shade here today. 3-2, Lincoln in front. But a key play was the fielder's choice, where Corey Howell was caught in a rundown between home and third, and then a fly out to left, and then a little dribbler out in front of the plate into the inning. So Lincoln got through that inning without giving up a run. And so Cam Feltz will step to the plate, the top of the order for the Salt Dogs. He singled and scored back in the first inning, facing Dominic Cancellari. And this ball is bunted foul back in the stands, out of play. No balls and one strike here on Cam Feltz. Feltz, Shepard, and Jelly here in the bottom of the third. Two seven-inning games. Second game will start about a half hour after the end of game one. The line in the 0-1 pitch. And it's a fastball up and in. When you play games like these, when you look at what's going on in the rest of the league, Lincoln tried to secure themselves into that fourth spot in the West. There's a pitch swung and a miss. It's now 1-2 on Feltz. Of course, being in the top four, I mean, at the end of the season means you qualify for the playoffs. Lincoln hasn't been there since 2022. 1-2 from Cancellari. High and outside. Now two balls and two strikes. But Lincoln is playing good ball as of late. They've won 7 out of their last 10. Comes the 2-2 pitch. Sprayed foul. Count stays at 2-2. And this is a team, remember, that lost the very first 5 games of the year. And at one point, the record was 5-14. Right now, 21-25. 2 balls and 2 strikes. Next pitch. Breaking ball swung on, hit in the air to left center field. This ball is going to drop. And it got past the left fielder. And Feltz can scoop. He's going to get to second base, and he's thinking three. Around second he goes. The relay from shortstop will not be in time. And that will be Cam Feltz out at third base. I believe it will go as a triple. We'll see how it's ruled in the press box. But Cam Feltz able to get all the way over to third base on the play. Yes, not reading that cleanly was Kevin Watson Jr. out in left field. Still waiting here. But Cam Feltz is over at third base. And so we'll bring Nick Shumpert to the plate now. First pitch to Shumpert is high for a ball. 1-0 to count. Shumpert trying to drive it a run here. Infield is pulled in. Here's the stretch. And the pitch. Shumpert swings and fouls it back. The count is even up here at 1-1. 1-1 on Nick Shumpert. Up on the scoreboard, it was ruled as a hit. Next pitch. Swung and a missed. Strike two. It's got no balls and 2 strikes. So it's going to go as a single and then a two-base error. A single and then a two-base error. Getting Feltz all the way over to third base. Pitch down low to Shumpert misses. It's the count on Nick Shumpert, 2 balls and 2 strikes, with Feltz down at third. And the next pitch, Shumpert fouls it back. We count out 2-2. Last game at home, Nick Shumpert had his best game at home. He hit 2 home runs, a pair of solo home runs against Fargo Moorhead, and helped lead the Salt Dogs to a 5-3 victory in that contest that was back on Wednesday last week. 2-2 to count, and the pitch. Shumpert swings and misses at a breaking ball for strike three. Dom Cancellari gets another strikeout. That is his 5th, and that is the first out here in the bottom of the 3rd inning. Coming up at the end of this half inning, we'll have our first in-game Brian Health scoreboard update for you. That's with Brady Anderson back at our KFOR studios. Check another American Association action tonight and much more. That's at the end of this half inning. Here's Jake Jelly, who hit a 2-run home run in the 1st inning. The first pitch, he swings and fouls this one off over by the Lincoln dugout. It's the count, no balls and 1 strike here on Jake Jelly. 3-2, Lincoln in front. Just confirming once again, that was a single and a 2-base error on Kevin Watson Jr. The 0-1. That bounced in the dirt out in front of home plate, and a good block by Summerhill. So the count evens up here at 1-1. 1-1 on Jake Jelly. Both teams with 4 hits. The lone error was committed just a moment ago by the Railcats. There have been 3 home runs, 2 by Lincoln, 1 by Jelly, 1 by Arboleda, and for the Railcats, 1 by Corey Howell. 1-1 pitch. And Jelly smacks it through the infield right side, base hit. That'll score Cam Feltz. The Salt Dogs extend the lead. It's now 4-2. And Jake Jelly, 2-for-2, and he's driven in 3 in his first 2 at-bats. So that'll bring up the left fielder, Jairo Pomares. Pomares is 0-for-1. He struck out looking his first time around. So Cancellari getting ready to face Pomares here. First pitch, and Jairo swings and misses. Cancellari goes with the approach with pitches that he will use his glove and kind of brush down the side of his body when he's shaking off a pitch to go to whatever the next sign may be. Here's the 0-1. Pomares swings and fouls it off to the left side out of play. And they count down no balls and two strikes. 0-2 on Jairo Pomares. So look at the standings coming into play today in the West. Kansas City at 26-19, a 2.5 game lead on Sioux Falls, who's 24-22 in second. Fargo Moorhead in third at 22-23, 4 games back. Winnipeg and Lincoln tied for fourth at 21-25, 5.5 games behind. Pitch to Pomares. High and outside. And it's 1-2. And in sixth is Sioux City. The Explorers at 20-26, 6.5 games back. The East has Milwaukee in front, a 2-game lead over Lake Country. Cleburne sitting third, 4 games back. Then Kane County. Pitch to Pomares down low, and it's now 2-2. Milwaukee at 29-18, Lake Country 26-19, Cleburne 25-22, and Kane County 23-21. Gary South Shore 21-24, 7 games back in the East, and Chicago 15-29 in sixth, 12.5 games behind. Throw over to first will chase Jake Jelly back to the bag. Just being honest, keeping him honest, that is, with Jake Jelly. He'll take off and try to steal a base every once in a while. Here's the pitch. Pomares watches it drop down low. And the count, 3-2. So as we get into the dinner hour now, we see a little bit of a shadow out right out in front of home plate. And that'll continue to grow as the evening progresses. Jelly over at first base with one away. A run is in. Now the throw on over to first. Lincoln leading by a score 4-2 here in the bottom of the third inning. Jelly on the season 6-for-7 on, or rather 5-for-6 on stolen base attempts. He'll take off. This pitch is grounded foul. The count will stay put here on Jairo Pomares at 3-2. Lincoln does it, and a lot of teams that are aggressive on the base pass like to do it. Is that even with when there's one out and a 3-2 count, know how the runners take off. We'll see if Jelly might be doing it again. Cancellari is 3-2. Jelly goes, swung on, hit in the air toward right center field. Howell looks up into the sun. He's got room in the gap and will make the catch. And Jelly retreats to first base. So that's the second out here in the bottom of the third. It'll bring up the right fielder and Kerry Arboleda. Arboleda saw one pitch in the first inning. And he swung and he hit it into the Pepsi home run terrace in right center field for a solo homer. So Arboleda back in. Cancellari's pitch to Arboleda. A fastball, a little bit high. 1-0. 4-2, Lincoln with the lead. 3 runs in the first and a run here in the third. Railcats got a run in the first and in the second. 1-0. Here's the next pitch. And that's a fastball that missed off the corner. Count now 2-0. Summerhill held it there for a bit for Sergio Lucero, but did not get the call. Game number 4 between these teams this year. 2-0 pitch. Arboleda hits it off the hands, a little broken bat dribbler that'll be picked up by Cancellari. He flips it on over to first base, and that's going to retire the side. So for Lincoln here in the third, they do score one run, and they do it on 2 hits. There was one error, and there was one runner left on base. We played 3 here at Haymarket Park with Lincoln leading it, Gary Southshore, 4-2. Time now for our in-game Brian Health scoreboard update. Let's check in with Brady Anderson back at our KFOR studios in Lincoln. Brady.
3: 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There is a full slate of games across the American Association this evening, none of them yet underway. The Kane County Cougars will take on the Lake Country Dockhounds, which will be underway in the next few minutes. Fargo Moorhead will take on the Sioux City Explorers. The Cleburne Railroaders will take on the Kansas City Monarchs. The Sioux Falls Canaries take on the Chicago Dogs. And last but not least, the Winnipeg Gold Live take on the Milwaukee Milken. All of those games should be getting ready to go in the next 5 or so minutes. Around the MLB, in the doubleheader of the day for the MLB, the Brewers take game one against the Cardinals by a score of 4-3. And in the matchup of the AL East leaders, the Rays currently lead the Yankees by a score of 2-0. And in World Cup news, Argentina takes down Egypt 3-2 after being down 2-0 in the 79th minute. Certainly a miracle by Messi. It's been an exciting World Cup. Definitely tune in. We're going to send it back to Rich Ray for the rest of the game and the fourth inning.
0: All right, Brady, thanks so much. We're at the end of three. It is a 4-2 Lincoln Salt Dogs lead. 4 runs, 5 hits, no errors for the Salt Dogs. 2 runs, 4 hits, and an error for the Gary South Shore Railcats. Hi there, everyone. Good to have you along here at Haymarket Park in Lincoln. First of 2 7-inning ball games today. There. Oh, good to see you. Thanks for being with us. Appreciate your viewership. Trying to stay cool inside. And Salt Dogs doing a good job hitting the baseball, and Graham Edwards will see if he can't shut down Gary South Shore here in the fourth inning as he kept him off the board in the third inning to play. Chris Jacobs, Nick Ponkle, and Kevin Watson Jr. will come to the plate here in the fourth. Good to have you along inside the Corona Extra broadcast booth. Chris Jacobs is 0-1. He lined out to Callan Halverson at third base his first time around. First pitch from Edwards. There's a breaking ball in there for a strike. It is 0-1. Well, the American Association of Professional Baseball announced today their Cardless Batter and Pitchers of the Week. Here's the 0-1. Down low. Actually, did this yesterday. And it is Cleveland Railroaders infielder Frankie Tostado and Kansas City Monarchs right-hander Ryan Garcia have been named the Cardless Batter and Pitcher of the Week for the week ending July 5th. A breaking ball outside. 2 balls and a strike to Jacobs. Tostado paced the Railroaders offense with an outstanding 6-game stretch. He went 4-17, 10 for 24, while collecting 5 doubles and 3 home runs. 2-1 pitch. That's low and away. It's now 3 balls and a strike. The veteran infielder drove in 12 runs, scored 8 times, and he finished the week with a 1,000 slugging percentage and an OPS of 1407. Big numbers. One of the league's most productive hitters during the week, Tostado consistently came through in run-producing situations. 3-1 pitch. On the inside corner for a strike. And the count now 4-1. Jacobs at 3-2. Tostado recorded 8 extra base hits along with his 10 hits. 3-2 pitch. High and inside, ball 4. So Jacobs draws a walk. And every inning, Gary South Shore's had the leadoff batter on base. It's not a good formula for success as the Railcats have a base runner aboard. We'll bring up the second baseman, Nick Podkle. Podkle doubled his last time at the plate. Back to Tostado for Cleburne. His power surge helped lead Cleburne's offense as the Railroaders continued their climb in the American Association standings. His first pitch is fouled back. It's now 0-1. Cleburne had won 7 in a row at one point, and they've moved themselves now into third place in the American Association East Division. 1 strike here on Nick Ponkle with Chris Jacobs over at first. 4-2 Lincoln. We're on the top of the fourth. Next pitch. Fouled off at home plate and count out no balls and 2 strikes. Now Garcia for Kansas City. Ryan Garcia, the pitcher. He was dominant in 2 starts for the Monarchs, earning victories in both outings while posting a 0.64 ERA across 14 innings. 0-2 pitch. Breaking ball, and it's fouled back just up above us and out of play. Count stays at 0-2. The right-hander Garcia surrendered just 1 earned run on 7 hits, walked 2 and struck out 8, while limiting opposing hitters to a 152 batting average. And he also authored a complete game performance during the week, finishing with an outstanding 0.64 whip. This pitch is swung on and fouled out of play. Count 0-2. And Garcia consistently kept opposing lineups off balance. His pair of quality starts provided Kansas City with 2 crucial victories and anchored the Monarchs' rotation. Ryan Garcia of Kansas City and Frankie Tostada of Cleburne, the Cardless pitcher and batter of the week. 0-2 to count here on Nick Ponkel. He called time. And now we'll get back in the box. Jacobs over at first base. Nobody out here in the top of the fourth. Graham Edwards ready. Next pitch. Fastball high and inside. It's now 1-2. That one zipped in there off the hand of Graham Edwards at 94 miles per hour. Edwards has got a sign now. 1-2. Breaking ball has stayed up, but it bounced off the glove of Griffin Everett to the backstop. And so that's going to be a wild pitch. So the wild pitch will even up the count here at 2 balls and 2 strikes. The runner in scoring position here for the Railcats, with nobody out. Edwards, long look in here to get his sign. Now he's got it. 2-2 on the way. Swung on, grounder back up the middle into center field for a base hit. Jacobs is going to be waved around third. He's going to try to score. Here comes the throw from Feltz, and it is going to be offline. He will score. Down to second base will go Nick Podkol, and it makes it a 4-3 ball game. Nick Podkol drives in a run with a single to center field. And the Railcats making some noise here in the top of the fourth inning now. So that is going to bring to the plate Kevin Watson Jr. Kevin Watson Jr. delivered an RBI sacrifice fly to center in the second inning. First pitch, and he bunts since foul off the left side. It's 0-1. Well, for Edwards' sake, hoping that this is not one of those innings that comes back to bite him. It seems like that in each outing, there's one innings where all of a sudden there are consecutive hits that come off of him, and he tries to find a way to battle through that. 4-3 the score here in the top of the fourth. Runner at second base with nobody out. One strike to count on Kevin Watson Jr. Check at the base runner at second. Another look there as well. And the pitch. Outside. 1-1. Kevin Watson Jr. is the number 8 hitter in the order. He homered off of Lincoln in the previous series. It was a Friday night where the Railcats hit 4 home runs off the Salt Dogs. 1-1 pitch. Fouled off at home plate. And that got Griffin Everett. Man, he is slow to get up. He will walk this one off. As a count now, 1-2. Griffin Everett's a tough kid. And Kevin Watson Jr. recognizes that, taps him on the back to make sure he's okay. 1-2 to count here on Kevin Watson Jr. Railcats have scored a run in the first, the second, and now here in the fourth inning. Lincoln got 3 in the first and a run in the third. 1-2 to count. Next pitch. Fastball inside. Count evens. It's now 2 balls and 2 strikes. Edwards showing good velocity with that fastball. He's hitting 94 on the gun. The count 2-2. And the next pitch. Swung on, a bouncer on the right side. Jelly at first will charge, takes it, and will quickly get to first base and beat Watson Jr. there for the first out. Podkol does advance down to third base on the play. So there's one away, and the tying run is down at third base now for the Railcats, as right fielder Jake Gunther will be coming to the plate. Gunther is 0-1. He grounded out to first base his first time around. So Lincoln will be trying to cut off the run as they will pull the infield in here. And Graham Edwards has got his sign. First pitch, high and outside, 1-1. We're in the fourth, and Graham Edwards sitting at 55 pitches right now. One ball, no strikes. Now the next pitch. Swung on and hit in the air towards center field. Phelps will float back to get underneath it. Gets a run coming in. Makes the catch. Runner tags. Here comes the throw from center field. And it will not be in time. And that's going to tie the ball game. Sacrifice fly by Jake Gunther to center field. Drives home Nick Podkle. And we're all tied up again. 4-4 the score here in the top of the fourth inning. The Railcats again able to take advantage of getting a leadoff batter on base. So here's Corey Howell, the center fielder. He is 1-for-1. Edwards, first pitch to Howell. Swung on and hit in the air toward right field. Arboleda running on over near the side fence, but he's going to run out of room. That's up on the berm and out of play. The ball is in one strike here to Corey Howell. The thing that we've learned by going on all these games to the American Association is that the layouts at the ballparks obviously are not 100% the same all the time, but there's a lot of berm seating. And you see that a lot more in minor league baseball now. One strike to count here on Corey Howell. Next pitch, he hits a grounder up the first base side. It'll be gloved by Jelly, and Jake will take it to the bag himself, and that is going to retire the side. So for Gary Southshore in the fourth, they do tie the game by scoring two runs and do it off of one hit. There were no errors and nobody left on base. We are officially midway through game one of our doubleheader, and Gary Southshore and Lincoln are tied at four. More coming up in a moment on KFOR and online at KFORnow.com and on AABaseball.tv.
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0: Back to Haymarket Park, midway through game number one, and we are all tied up at four between the Lincoln Salt Dogs and the Gary Southshore Railcats. Look on out of Pinnacle Bank Arena and the Burlington Northern Santa Fe train that is working its way through the Haymarket District. Nice sight here on a Tuesday. First of two games. All tied up at four as the Railcats score two in that fourth inning. And so Lincoln will swing the bats now as it'll be 6, 7, and 8 coming up in the order. Connor Bagneski, Tanner Otremba, and Callan Halverson. Bagneski 0-for-1, struck out swinging his first time around. And he'll swing at the first pitch and miss for strike one. Bagneski extended his hitting streak to 19 games, but that came to an end in the final game of the series against Gary Southshore over the weekend. This pitch is swung on a miss. It's now 0-2 to Bagneski. Lincoln trying to get a base runner here in this tie ball game, all knotted at four. Two teams that find ways to manufacture runs, get guys on base and move them around. 0-2 pitch sails high from Dom Cancellari, 90 miles per hour. One ball and two strikes on Bagneski. And now the next pitch. Bagneski fouls this one off to the left side. Game two starter for Lincoln will be Harold Cortillo. Cortillo's bounced back and forth between starting and middle to late relief. He'll start the second game tonight. 1-2 pitch, swung on in the dirt, and that is going to be strike three. So Bagneski strikes out. That's strikeout number six now for Dom Cancellari. And there's one down here in the Salt Dog fourth inning. That'll bring designated hitter Tanner Otremba to the plate. Otremba 0 for 1. He struck out swinging his first time around. Well, there are half a dozen moves that were made today in the American Association. And four of them were by Lake Country. Touch on those here in just a second as Otremba is in the box. The first pitch swung on a miss, strike one. Kansas City activated outfielder Grant Richardson from the seven-day injured list today. Here comes the 0-1, and Otremba shows bunt, pulls back, and takes the ball. The count now 1-1 on Tanner Otremba. Gary Southshore acquired infielder Josh Bissonnette off waivers from Kansas City. So Bissonnette, who had been a solid shortstop, was waived, and Gary Southshore has acquired him. Here's the pitch swung on, hit down the left field line, but it's hooking foul down to the Lincoln bullpen. The count 1-2. Now, he's been acquired by the Railcats, but has not been activated as of yet. Looking at the current active roster for Gary Southshore, he is not listed at all. But his rights are with Gary Southshore. Now, we'll see if the Railcats will activate him or maybe use him as part of another move. Here's the 0-2. That's in the dirt, and it's now 2 balls and 2 strikes on Tanner Otremba. Well, Lake Country moves today. They released right-handed pitcher Cade Hansen. Activated right-handed pitcher Jacob Campbell from the 7-day injured list. Placed outfielder Dom Johnson on the 7-day injured list, retroactive to Sunday. And then signed infielder Cole Fuker. Otremba hits a bouncing ball to third. Mosabi takes it off the short hop. He'll throw across the diamond in time, and there are two down. Two up and two down here in the Salt Dog fourth inning. As Callan Halverson will come to the plate. So those six moves, four of which by Lake Country, were the moves made today in the American Association on the transaction ticker. Here's Callan Halverson. He grounded out his first time. First pitch is low and away for a ball, 1-0. In fact, he hit a smash that bounced off the glove of the pitcher, Cancellari, spun his glove off, and then picked up by Peralta at short. Halverson will take this pitch inside. We count out 2 balls and 0 strikes on Callan Halverson. 2 outs, nobody on. We're in the bottom of the fourth inning. First game of a doubleheader, and we're tied at 4. 2-0 pitch swung on and hit the air to center field. Howell's going to float back, looking up into the sun. Back pedals underneath of it now, and he makes the catch, and that is going to retire the side. That's 5-0 set down by Dom Cancellari, and that does it for the Salt Dogs in the fourth. They're retired in order. 3 up and 3 down. 4 complete from Haymarket Park, and remains a 4-4 tie. More coming up in a moment on KFOR and online at KFORnow.com and on AABaseball.tv.
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0: Back at Haymarket Park in Lincoln, game 1 of 2 between the Lincoln Salt Dogs and the Gary Southshore Railcats. Rich Ray along with you, good to have you along as we work our way to the top of the fifth. Tie game at 4. So we took a look at the in-game line score, and it's brought to you by UBS Financial Services, giving us the stat of the game. 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Four runs, five hits, and an error for Gary Southshore. Four runs, five hits, no errors for the Lincoln Salt Dogs. Graham Edwards has gone four innings, and he has not, he has struck out one batter, and he has walked one. He'll face Elvis Peralta, who will be in the top of the fifth inning. Peralta one for two. He singled in the third. First pitch from Edwards. Swing and a miss. Big cut from Peralta. He comes up empty. They got no balls and one strike. So another tight ball game. The Salt Dogs are in. 0-1 the count. Next pitch on the way. Swung on and fouled off to the left side. And the count now is 0-2 on Elvis Peralta. Couple stats to throw at you as part of our UBS Stats of the Game, brought to you by UBS Financial Services, include what these close ball games have been like for Lincoln so far this year. 0-2 pitch. Fastball down low and in. It's one ball and two strikes. In one-run games this year, Lincoln is 7-7. They played 14 one-run games. And Lincoln this year has played seven extra inning games already. They won five of the seven, however. 1-2 pitch. Lofted in the air left side. A foul ball, which will be out of play. The count stays at 1-2. I think the key for Edwards right here is to retire Peralta. The reason why is because the first four innings, the leadoff batter's been able to get on base. See if he can break that trend right here. Now the 1-2 pitch. Swing and a miss. Strike three. There it is. Got Peralta to chase. And that's the second strikeout by Graham Edwards. And one down here in the Railcat fifth inning. Say don't miss out on the biggest night of the summer. Join us on Wednesday, July 15th for the American Association All-Star Game presented by Carbliss. Gates at Haymarket Park are going to open at 4 o'clock. The Jeremiah Johnson Brewing Company Home Run Derby will start at 5 o'clock. And the ball game is at 7:30. Stick around after the game for the post-game fireworks, which are brought to you by Pepsi Cola of Lincoln and Bubbler. And when you see the QR codes, scan those and visit saltdogs.com/allstar to get all the information you need about the 2026 American Association All-Star Game. A couple pitches here to Colin Summerhill. One for a strike, one that misses. It's one ball and one strike. So we're really excited to have that event coming up here next week. Going to be a busy 3 days here in Lincoln. This pitch is a breaking ball in the outside corner for a strike. It's 1-2. A lot of community activities on Monday. Tuesday, of course, will be the Hall of Fame induction ceremony that will take place at the Grand Hall here in Lincoln. And it's my honor to be the MC of that event that'll be coming up, inducting the three Hall of Fame inductees this year to the Hall and then recognizing all the All-Stars. This pitch is swung and a miss. Strike three. Graham Edwards, two strikeouts in a row, giving three now. And there are two down here in the Railcat fifth inning. So that'll bring up designated hitter Mark Flores coming up next. And, of course, the All-Star game itself, 7:30 on Wednesday night, July 15th. And we'll broadcast it on KFOR and on AABaseball.tv. And also broadcasting live on the MLB Network. First pitch to Mark Flores. Swings and hits it in the air to center field and hits it well. Cam Felt's going back on the run. This is over his head, and it hits off the top of the fence. Felt's quickly picks it up. He's going to throw it towards second base, and the tag is not in time. Just able to get his foot in underneath is Mark Flores for a double. He roped that ball to straightaway center field. It hit the chain link fence up above the padded railing. And Feltz caught it with the bare hand off the carom and quickly tossed it back in. And was very, very close to getting Mark Flores. But Flores is in there with a two-out double. Good effort on both sides. As Feltz caught it with his throwing hand, turned around, and fired it second. So it'll bring Olivier Bosabi to the plate now. First pitch to Bosabi is a breaking ball high, ball one. Bosabi one for two, singled and scored in the second, and hit a little dribbler right out in front of the plate in the third inning. 4-4 tie. Railcats have the go-ahead run in scoring position here with two down in the fifth. 1-0 pitch. Swing and a miss. It's now 1-1. I think that shadow between the pitcher's mound and home plate might be benefiting Edwards a little bit now, as you see the Railcats are at times out in front on some of those breaking pitches. Edwards ready. 1-1 pitch. That pitch is high. It's now two balls and a strike. So everything that you need to know about the All-Star Game, you can check it out on our website as well, saltlogs.com. And you'll see posted right on the front page where you go to get all the information, tickets, all the good stuff. 2-1 pitch down low. Three balls and a strike here to Olivier Busabe. 4-4 tie, top of the fifth inning, game one of the doubleheader. 2 7-inning games going on here at Haymarket Park on this Tuesday. 3 balls and a strike, and now the next pitch. That's high and outside, ball four. So that'll be a two-out walk. That's the, is that second or third? Let me look at my book here real quick. Looks like second walk given up by Edwards. And that's going to draw a mound visit here from James Frisby. And I think this will just buy some time to get Edwards to take a breath and how they want to pitch to Chris Jacobs and also allow any Salt Dog relievers to continue to stretch down in the bullpen area. So we're talking earlier about the All-Star Game. And reminder that the Home Run Derby, which is at 5 o'clock on Wednesday the 15th, is presented by Jeremiah Johnson Brewing Company. And the American Association All-Star Game itself is presented by Carbless. Here's Chris Jacobs. He is 0 for 1. He's lined out to third. Walked, advanced on a wild pitch, and scored a run. First pitch to Jacobs, down and in for ball one. 4-4 tie, top of the fifth inning. Game two will start 30 minutes after the conclusion of game one. Harold Cortillo on the mound for Lincoln, and we're told it will be Frank Plesek will be starting for Gary Southshore. The 1-0. Swing and a miss. Big cut by Jacobs, and it's now one ball and one strike. Initially, it was going to be Dawson Lane, but so I was talking with Andrew Mild, who is the play-by-play announcer for Gary Southshore. He says that Jeff Eisen wants to push Dawson Lane back one day, so he would start on Wednesday. One ball and one strike. Next pitch. Jacobs swings and misses. Strike two. One ball and two strikes on the big right-hander. So the play-in then would have Dawson Lane pitch on Wednesday, and then Matt Reitz would be the pitcher on Thursday for Gary Southshore. One ball, two strikes, two down. Runners are at first and second. Graham Edwards straightens up. 1-2 pitch on the way. Swing and a miss. Strike three. That one was down low. And swing and a miss ends the inning. So three strikeouts in the inning for Graham Edwards. That gives him four in the ballgame. And the Railcats strand two base runners. There were no runs on one hit with no errors and two runners left. We're through 4.5. Lincoln and Gary Southshore tied at four. 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
0: Back to Haymarket Park. We go to the bottom of the fifth. It remains a 4-4 tie. It's a beautiful look out over the city of Lincoln, Nebraska. On this summer